0: on this run right now. You heard it there in the update. We had another trade today with Miles Bridges getting off the Hornets and moving on. We're on this just heater of trades for the NBA. Is Jaylen Brown next? Is he going to be the one to continue things on here for the NBA? It's game night right here on ESPN Radio, ESPN app, Sirius XM Channel 80, presented by Progressive Insurance. He's a great Justin Tinsley. I'm Matt Fontana. Justin, I love the NBA offseason too. Like, football is fun when free agency opens, but I love it because it's like, it's right there, you know, relative of finals done. Month later, you're getting free agency, and you know, football, I don't know why football free agency seems like it takes forever to get to after the Super Bowl. Draft is even further away. NBA's got it right. Finals are done. Draft is like, what, 2 weeks later? You're into free agency before you know it. And they've already seen some impactful trades. I guess the question is, do you feel like Jaylen Brown could be the next one?
1: You know what's so crazy? There have been so many moves already. I'm wondering, like, what's left for when free agency actually starts? Right. And, you know, like, so many people have been traded. So many moves have been made. Obviously, LeBron is out there. But to your point, though, Matt, I've been thinking about this a lot, and I've spoken about it on radio last night, honestly. I don't think the Celtics need to move on from Jaylen Brown unless you have an offer that makes sense. Mm-hmm. Look, I understand he's been very vocal. Some may say a little bit passive aggressive, but I mean, it's the NBA. The superstars are all passive aggressive in a sense, right? But I don't think you break up this duo unless you feel it's absolutely necessary, unless you feel Jaylen Brown and the Boston Celtics have hit the point of no return. And then, look, I get it. It can be uncomfortable at times, but I don't feel like they've hit that point of no return yet. And I just don't know what offer is out there. Especially once Giannis went to Miami, It kind of felt like Boston said, well, they put all their chips in one basket with that. And I get it. It's Giannis. You would, too. But I don't think you break that duo up just yet. I just really don't. Unless there's a deal out there that I don't see coming, I don't know why you would.
0: I tend to agree with you because, number one, this isn't Giannis. Giannis had to be traded. The Bucks had no choice.
1: Dear God.
0: And they had to take a bad deal. It was the best of some bad deals, right? And especially when Boston didn't come to the table, it sounds like. Or maybe they did, and really the Miami deal was better, which I don't think it is, but that's just me. Okay, here we are. Like, fine. Giannis had to be traded, okay? LaMelo Ball, he probably didn't have to be traded, but the Hornets feel like, hey, we're in with Brandon Miller. We like Con Knipple. We're going to go in this direction now. We can either take it or leave it. I feel like Jaylen Brown is, we're going to make a move that we feel like helps this team. Right, exactly. Like, we're only going to make this move if it's going to help us right now. The only thing is, the Celtics said to everybody, yeah, we don't think this works anymore, right? Like, if Giannis was out there, but let's just say the Celtics did win the title this year, right? They're like, oh, we don't even need Giannis. Like, shut this down. We don't even need Giannis. We got everything we need right here. I think the Celtics have let it be known, we don't feel like this can work anymore, or we don't feel like this is the best future for the Boston Celtics. And even how Boston and Brad Stevens has built it, they have two guys on that team, in Jaylen Brown and Jason Tatum, making $58 and $57 million respectively. Yeah. Yeah. Then the next guy is making like 20, and then it's like, and that's Derek White, and then it's like, you know, Peyton Pritchard's making 8, and I think like Luke Kornet or somebody else is making 10. Like, they've built this roster around just those two. Maybe they feel like they need to like diversify a little bit more and spend some more money on the bench, and they do have cap room to be able to make some moves. But I just think, Justin, they've let everybody know, we don't think that this combo works anymore. And they could try to say, well, it's just for Giannis, and it was just because Giannis is that good. I just think of all the interest that's getting floated out now. I think the Celtics are going to end up moving him, and I'm with you. I don't see a deal that makes them better right now. I just don't see it at all.
1: Look, we can play armchair GMs all we want to, which is that's what they're paying us to do right now. So we could be armchair GMs.
0: That's what we do.
1: But Matt, like I said, like you just said, I don't think there's a deal out there. So even if, let's just say they do deal Jaylen Brown, I do think the bulk of which they get back will be draft capital.
0: So I did see this today from The Athletic. Celtics reportedly, Sam and Mick of The Athletic said they want 4 first-round picks. 4.
1: Well,
0: number one, you just missed the draft. That could have been
1: right.
0: One. That could have been one.
1: You got to wait a whole nother year.
0: You got to wait a whole nother year. What are you going to do? The Hornets start stockpiling picks in 2033?
1: Right.
0: You know, and try to rebuild it there? The player swap thing, I think, makes more sense to me, because if you're the Celtics, you feel like if you are all in on Jason Tatum, don't you feel like he can take you to a championship? You would want players, would you not?
1: I mean, yeah, if that's the case, if you feel Jason Tatum at the start of next season will be completely healthy, that's a great thing. You know, it's great when Jason Tatum is completely healthy. But if you get rid of Jaylen Brown, who is a former finals MVP, mind you, who is one of the best two-way players in basketball, mind you, I don't think you get better by sending him out. But to your point, you just mentioned the contract situation, right? Those numbers are gaudy. Those numbers are very gaudy. So even if you want to get Jaylen Brown's contract off the books, you're not going to comparable to him. And if you don't get anybody comparable to him, and as you just said, let's just say you do get 4 first round picks back for Jaylen Brown, that's great, but you can't use the first one until 2027. And then what are you going to do with that team next year? Jason Tatum by himself, I ain't gonna say by himself, but Jason Tatum having no real running mate, if you get rid of Jaylen Brown, and I'm not even saying Jaylen Brown is a running mate, because he was clearly the best player on that team last year when Jason Tatum was recovering from that Achilles injury. You can't just roll the ball out there with Jason Tatum, Derek White, Peyton Pritchard, and 4 future first-round right. draft picks. You're not going to go anywhere in the East, because everybody's trying to catch up with the Knicks now. And getting rid of Jaylen Brown does not get you any closer to the Knicks than you already are right now.
0: You could maybe get a player back that is as good as Jaylen Brown. It's like Family Guy. Like, what do you want? The box? The mystery box. You can have the mystery box or the boat. Well,
1: but
0: the mystery
1: Lois,
0: box
1: it's
0: could
1: a box.
0: Be a boat. It could be a boat. Why don't you take the boat? Well, the mystery box could be anything. It could be a boat. We could trade for this player. And this player could become Jaylen Brown. Oh, great. Like that, that's what I don't really understand. And especially with some of the crazy trade, like I know the Rockets aren't reportedly in it anymore. Like, well, they'll send Sengun back. And I'm like, in the hopes that he turns into a player good enough as Jaylen Brown? Like, what are we doing here? I don't get it.
1: Let me tell you something, ladies and gentlemen. Every now and then, your host, your co-host, whatever the case may be, will make a reference so damn good you get jealous. And as somebody who has been a lifelong Family Guy fan, when he just made the mystery box reference, that is, you can't see me, but I'm giving a chef's kiss.
0: Thank you, my friend. That was a good one.
1: You know, I saw something floated around like, well, maybe the Celtics can get Kawhi Leonard.
0: Sure.
1: I mean, yeah, sure. Obviously, Kawhi is a great player, future Hall of Famer, right? But we know the issues that come with Kawhi in terms of availability. Does even if you do a player swap, does Kawhi Leonard get you any closer to a ring than what you already are with Jaylen Brown? I don't know if you do.
0: I don't either. And the thing is, what do you need to put around, like, just specifically on Kawhi? If somebody wanted to tell me that they need to break up Jason Tatum and Jaylen Brown because, in a way, they're too similar of the same player. I think Tatum right. is a much better offensive player, but I think Jaylen Brown's a much better defensive player than those two. But they're both kind of wing, bigger guard, yep. body type, and yep. even just how they play. And you say, okay, well, yeah, we're going to get away from that. You're right. Then that's Kawhi. You know, it's different if you just sit there and be like, nope, we're going to go get a point guard. We're going to go get a smaller point guard to run point, or we're going to go get a playmaking type of center. And I think you've seen it. Like, they obviously shipped out Kristaps Porzingis because that mm-hmm. wasn't working. They do have Peyton Pritchard. as that point guard, maybe in line for an even bigger role. But I thought he played really well when Jason Tatum was out to keep them alive. But yeah, it's like I don't blame the Celtics if they want to trade Jaylen Brown under the idea that we are going all in with Jason Tatum. Good. Good. That's what you need to do. If you feel like you have a star player, you go all in and you do everything that you can to put the pieces around them to be successful. But you can't have two. And maybe that's where the Celtics are sitting there saying we can't have two. It's just got to be one, and we're going to do everything we can and use every asset. If you look at Jaylen Brown just as an asset, we're going to use this asset to make Jason Tatum the best that he possibly can be. And my comeback to that is, yeah, that's Jaylen Brown. That the asset is Jaylen Brown to help him play as well as he can. But I guess Brad Stevens doesn't see it that way, maybe.
1: Here's the thing, too. You just triggered my memory with this. You just said that the Celtics, if they do trade Jaylen Brown, they want four first-round picks.
0: Reportedly, yeah.
1: Who has four first-round picks to give up? Other than the teams that aren't really good.
0: Maybe Portland. Somebody said Portland would be one of the favorites in that. But again, look at what picks? How many? Yeah. What drafts? How many drafts down the way you're going to go? And then especially, I know Jaylen Brown's under contract. You're going to most likely want to re-sign him, right? Does he want to go play in Portland?
1: No,
0: he does
1: not. Is he going to
0: go sign another max deal in Portland? I doubt it. But you never know. It's interesting to see. And again, a lot of excitement. I think it might even be this week we get some news here on Jaylen Brown. This was SportsCenter's A New Interview podcast from Rich Eisen, featuring SportsCenter legends, available now on Disney Plus, the Rich Eisen Show YouTube channel, and all podcast platforms. This was SportsCenter's, presented by Gusto. Speaking of making moves, that's next here on Game Night, ESPN Radio and the ESPN app.
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0: Trades are flying left and right in the NBA. We had another one today involving the Charlotte Hornets. What are they up to? It's game night right here on ESPN Radio, ESPN app, Sirius XM Channel 80, presented by Progressive Insurance. He's Justin Tinsley. I'm Matt Fontana. I say, what are they up to, Justin, like it's some big mystery, right? Okay, they're a team that has some young players. They had a really good second half. They were really one of the hottest teams going into the playoffs. Didn't end well, and they're saying, hey, we're going to go all in on Brandon Miller and Con Knipple, so we're going to trade LaMelo Ball. Today they trade Miles Bridges. So it's not like it's a big mystery, but it's just a lot of change for one off season to a young basketball team.
1: Yeah, that was the best, well, I can't say the best Charlotte Hornets season, because it was really the best stretch of 30 to 35 games we've seen from the Hornets in a very, very long time. They were one of the best teams in the league at the close of last season. They were one of the most exciting teams to watch. And yeah, on the surface, it looks like, wow, like you just blew up your team after you just had your best season in quite some time. And part of me feels that way, but part of me is looking at this from the Hornets' perspective, from a front office perspective, is like, do we feel like LaMelo and Miles Bridges are getting us any closer to a championship? And if the answer is no, I think you have to strike while the iron is hot, while their value is as high as it is. You know, sending LaMelo to Minnesota, sending Miles Bridges to Phoenix. So I don't necessarily agree with the deals, but if the Hornets felt like we feel like we have reached our ceiling with this core of our team, and we need to do something to help assemble a new core that we feel more confident in moving forward. You may not like it, but that's just the nature of the business, man. It's the nature of the business.
0: The trade today was Miles Bridges going to the Phoenix Suns from Charlotte. In return, Charlotte gets Grayson Allen, Royce O'Neal, a 2033 first-round pick. Phoenix will actually get a second-rounder in addition to Miles Bridges. So it's Bridges and a two for Grayson Allen, Royce O'Neal, and a 2033 first-round pick. Just grading the trade, I really like this for Phoenix. I do. You know, again, Grayson Allen, three-point guy. You know, Royce O'Neal, nice small forward, kind of maybe more of a bench role potentially there for the Hornets, and certainly I would assume Grayson Allen will come off the bench as well. And I think that's maybe more of the impact of what you're talking about, Justin. This isn't, you know, every trade is obviously X's and O's, and you want to make the right moves to win on the basketball court. But this is one maybe that sends more of a message, too, that guys, Brandon Miller, you know, Con Knipple, like, you know, Kobe White, who we just paid, it's you guys. This is now the core that we're going to move forward with, and these are the reasons we make these trades, in addition to hopefully helping the team out on the floor a little bit. Let's hear from David Shepard. He's SiriusXM NBA host. He was on Game Day a little bit earlier, and he talked about both the Miles Bridges and LaMelo Ball trades.
12: Miles Bridges, somebody that was the longest tenured, you know, Charlotte Hornet. I thought he was really good in the postseason, at least in the play-in games. LaMelo Ball, an all-star by, you know, season number two, and they ship away the two longest tenured Hornets. clearly they're going all in on Knipple and Brandon Miller. I like Grayson Allen. I like Royce O'Neal. These are veteran guys, but I thought you had a pretty proven veteran in Miles Bridges. So clearly it seems they're looking to go in a different direction in terms of leadership.
1: Yeah, so that's really, I get it. And I don't think David is wrong. And I think David is really trying to make sense of this deal, these deals, like we all are, right? Mm-hmm. You know, you just, again, you have your most successful season in years, and then you ship your two, I ain't gonna say the two biggest names on the team, but two guys that were really integral in that turnaround last season. So I think the hardest part for the Hornets moving forward is convincing that fan base that these moves are the right moves. And that's something only time will be able to prove right for the Hornets front office. Because, yeah, you know, you're all in on Brandon Miller. You're all in on Con Knipple. You're all in on Coby White, for at least as of right now. But part of the reason why all three of those guys looked so good last season is because they were playing alongside a LaMelo Ball. They were playing alongside a Miles Bridges. So now how is that this new core of the team going to look when the older core was shipped elsewhere? So I don't have the answer for that yet. But the big thing for the Hornets is, how do they maintain the loyalty and the trust in that fan base that is honestly still asking, what the hell is going on right now?
0: And especially with a team that was as hot as they finished, and they ended up getting the 9 seed. They blew out the Heat to advance to the second game of the play-in tournament, and then they lost the Magic, who ended up getting the 8 seed, and they move in, you know, to the regular the playoffs there. But I look at it from this standpoint too, Justin. Like, we talked about Charlotte and how hot they got. They missed the playoffs, like the top six out of the play-in tournament by 2 games. 2 games, and they could have been the 5 seed. So, like, I don't understand how they're not sitting there saying, we got some good experience with this team now, and if we can just avoid a slower start, like, we could make some noise, and we could be in the regular playoffs and out of the play-in tournament. And you could still, you know, maybe look up and say, we still have to be able to beat the Knicks. We're still going to have to beat the Celtics, the Cavs, the Pistons, the teams that we're looking up at in the Eastern Conference. But I thought you would have been feeling good about the path that you were on. And instead of just staying on it, they said, well, we're just going to make some moves here, and we're going to kind of change everything. I understand wanting to go all in with Brandon Miller and Con Knipple. And again, maybe behind the scenes, Miles Bridges and LaMelo Ball weren't going to be on board with that. I have no idea. Maybe that had something to do with this, but it just seems very interesting to see a team that was building in the right direction all of a sudden. Again, I don't want to say blow it up because it's not relative of that, but they traded away two pieces, right, two huge pieces to their team.
1: I do wonder what the Hornets feel are realistic expectations for this team next season.
0: Right.
1: Because like you said, you made the play-in last year, but to your point, you're 2 wins away, or 2 games away, rather, from being, you know, top 5, 6 seed in the Eastern Conference playoffs. And you never know what happens if you get in on the quote-unquote regular side of the playoffs, right? You never know how that turns out. So it's I do wonder, beyond just the trades themselves, how do they convince that fan base that has been waiting for a good team for so long that these are the right moves after the most successful season that you've had in years?
0: They started the season 4-14. They got to 26 mm-hmm. and 29 by the All-Star break last year. And they don't want to build on that for some reason. It's an interesting one, but the trades are coming in the NBA. 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Coming up, what's next for the King? 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
22: I'm Chad Ryder. A thriller for Sunday Night Baseball at Fenway Park featured quite a bit. The start with Sonny Gray had a no-hitter broken up in the eighth. Then Aroldis Chapman, the Boston closer against his former team, gives up two to New York in the ninth. Yankees score two more in the tenth. Then Jaron Duran with a walk-off base hit and a three-run Boston tenth as the Red Sox outlast the Yankees 5-4 in 10 for a four-game sweep. Royals stop a four-game losing streak, edging the White Sox 5-4. Kansas City catcher Carter Jensen had three hits, including a tie-breaking RBI double. And Chicago and Cleveland now tied for first in the AL Central after the Guardians defeat the Mariners 6-5. What a power run it's been for Tampa Bay's young star third baseman.
23: Swings and it's this one, a mile high to deep left center. Way back and way gone. Into the back of the daiquiri deck for Junior Caminero. He didn't homer in the first, but he's now homered in four straight games.
22: And he's also hit seven home runs in the last six games. The call at 620 WDAE as the Rays get their fifth straight win, 5-1 over the Diamondbacks. Tampa Bay currently with a one-game first-place lead on New York. In soccer action at the World Cup, the knockout round, the only game of the day, Canada with a 1-0 victory over South Africa. Steven Strachio scored the lone goal in stoppage time. In golf, there will be a playoff tomorrow in Connecticut. Scottie Scheffler and Victor Hovland tied at 21-under at the Travelers Championship.
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0: you very much for that. But there's something that just makes it feel right when you got rumors and drama with Bron and what team he's going to. That means we're officially into the NBA offseason. I'm Matt Fontana. He's Justin Tinsley with you tonight here on Game Night on ESPN Radio, ESPN app, and Sirius XM Channel 80. Justin, it just feels right. It's not a knock on Bron. He's for a long time was the center of the universe in the NBA. And it was always a lot of question on where he'd be playing basketball next year. And we're back at it again.
1: You know, I knew we were going to be talking about this topic. And right before we came back on, I decided to Google something that I wrote. I see the date on it right now. It was published July 2nd, 2018.
0: Okay.
1: I wrote this article because this was obviously the offseason right after LeBron's last year in Cleveland in 2018. Mm-hmm. They had just lost to the Warriors in the finals. And I titled this piece, which I thought was some incredible prose at the time, "The Last LeBron James-Led Free Agency." And the deck of the story is, "Hope you enjoyed the chaos because it's probably the Kings' final one."
0: Mm.
1: Nearly a decade later, we are still talking about LeBron James and free agency. And to be quite honest, the Giannis trade has already happened. Correct. LaMelo has already happened. Miles Bridges has already happened. I would venture to say, in terms of actual free agents, he's probably at least the biggest name. You know, so he's still, there's nothing like a LeBron James free agency. There's chaos, there's rumors, there's innuendo. People will dissect tweets. People will dissect Instagram posts and stories as if they know. The only person who really knows what the hell they're about to do is LeBron James. And after that, the only person that will know after that is Rich Paul. After that, we will all find out at the same damn time.
0: I thought you were going to say after that.
1: Because I have no clue. I have no clue, Matt, what's about to happen. I have ideas.
0: Right.
1: I have landing spots. But no, if anyone tells you they have the inside track on what LeBron James is about to do, that also means they have some oceanfront property in Idaho that they're going to try to sell us.
0: You're going to say after Rich Paul finds out, then Adele would find out, then the rest of us will all find out on who it is. You were going to throw the Adele.
1: Savannah's going to find out first.
0: Savannah will find out. Savannah will be in on that,
1: yes,
0: too. And then Adele would be,
1: yes,
0: on that list there somewhere too. But no, and this one is a little different because there was a time, Justin, that, and it wasn't that long ago, that 30 teams would line up for the services of LeBron James. Are we in, yep, that world anymore? Not necessarily. I mean, I get it. He's 40, you know, pushing, going to be 42 years old soon, during the season. But the thing about Bron is he still averaged 20 points a game last year. He was still in consideration for all NBA. He can still get it done. As the number one, obviously not. But I think so much about teams that could just use that experience, still his play. Like the fact that even, again, at 41 years old, he's still one of the biggest, fastest, strongest guys on the court playing against guys half his age, and he's still getting it done. There's a value out there to someone, and I understand that it's not the Lakers anymore. They feel like they've probably gotten everything out of him that they can. They're ready to move forward with Luka, and I don't think Bron's standing in the way of that either. You know, there was a clip from Brian Windhorst that I heard last week, and Windy just summed it up so well. He feels like there's two paths the Lakers can go on. It's either we give Bron a contract when free agency starts and then we know how much to spend out from the way out, or you flip it. We're going to go out and sign the players we want to sign, get the guys in here that we can, and then whatever is left over, we can then offer to LeBron as an option. In the reports, Bron said, if you're not going to pay me the max, then just I need to know that money is going towards players that are going to help us win around here. It's just when there's that much involved, just call it for what it is. You don't want him back, L.A. And I'm sure Bron would like to go back, but understands, okay, I'll move on. I'm not going to sit there and beg for them to take me back. I'll go play somewhere else. There's a lot going on. I want to hear from David Shepard, though. He was on Game Day, of course, SiriusXM NBA host. And he was on Game Day, and he actually talked about the Austin Reeves signing and why he feels like that could have a play for LeBron. Here's David Shepard.
2: I believe signing Austin Reeves for $185 million is going to pay dividends, because I think that's the closest teammate to LeBron James besides his son. So I think that's going to open up a pathway for LeBron James to return to the L.A. Lakers. Now, I don't see the L.A. Lakers being contenders. And if you're LeBron James and you're playing this long in your career and you're playing at such a high level, I don't understand why he's not looking more at a contender. Like, I don't understand why he's so complacent to just re-sign with the L.A. Lakers, because I do not think their window is a championship team. But when they signed Austin Reeves to $185 million, I think that was their way of capitulating to LeBron James and saying, hey, like, this is the teammate that we know you want, so this is how we're going to bring you back.
1: You know, when I hear that, Matt, and I don't think David's wrong. LeBron has always spoken very, very, very, very highly of Austin Reeves and vice versa, right? So I do think there is some validity in that. Now, in terms of him just going to sign with a contender, you really have to, one, who are the contenders you're talking about, and two, one, do they have the cap space? And two, does LeBron even want to go there? Because sure, it's not just about, oh, let me just go sign with any random contender. Does he want to be there with that franchise?
3: I think about that so much. And I'm biased because I'm in Cleveland and he won a championship here. I would assume LeBron likes that it's nice, easy, and clean. I played for three franchises and I won a championship for all three of those teams. That's where... The Warriors are the new team. And I saw a report this evening, Kevin O'Connor from Yahoo, said that the Warriors want to make a run, not just even at LeBron, but also in Anthony Davis, too, and trying to recreate, you know, the superstar team that probably would have dominated everybody about 5 years ago.
1: Right.
3: Maybe a little late, but still. Why would Bron do that? Why would he do that to the team that he went up against so much when he was in Cleveland? I know he likes and respects and probably actually would love to play with Steph Curry, but I think he would want, like, Steph to come to his team. This has a little of that Dwayne Wade when he went to Miami, and he's like, oh, I'm joining D-Wade's team, and everybody knew it was Bron's team anyway. I think that's just too messy. I'm with you. I don't know if I don't think that works.
1: I've long said that I think the best, you know, destination for him is where he already is. Is where he already is. Is with the Lakers. Now, will they win a championship next year? No, I don't know. But we saw the Knicks come out of nowhere.
3: Yeah.
1: And win a title. Not come out of nowhere, because they made the Eastern Conference Finals the year before. But, like, I don't think they're, like, this list of contenders that people talk about, I don't know if that list of contenders actually exists in terms of LeBron James's wheelhouse. I would love to see him back in L.A. for the same exact reasons you just said. You played for three teams. You won four rings with those three teams. You got four finals MVPs. Like, it doesn't map out better for you than that. Now, if you go to a fourth team, you got to win another ring there just to keep everything symmetrical, right? You know, in synergy. But if he can get back to the Lakers, if he and the Lakers can agree on a contract, on a situation where we can fill out the rest of this roster to the best of our ability, and we would love to have you back, I think that's the best situation for him. But there is no clear-cut destination. I saw some reports earlier about Miami wanting to offer, you know, a sign-and-trade to bring him and Bronny to Miami. I don't think you need to go do that again, because even if you go to Miami, I don't think, you know, a soon-to-be 42-year-old LeBron with Giannis and Bam Adebayo and who else know. That's not, to me, that's not a championship.
3: That's a five seed. That's a five seed in the East.
1: That's a five seed. Yeah. And, like, why do all of that when you can, honestly, you can get a five seed with the Lakers?
3: Well, and that's where I think Bron is maybe even trying to play a game of his own, because going into the 26-27 season coming up, Luka's going to have a cap hit of $49.5 million. Now, Austin Reeves will probably be around 41, but that's still technically a pending transaction because it's not gone through because free agency hasn't started yet, all that kind of stuff. The next highest paid guy on the Lakers, Jared Vanderbilt at $12 million. They're going to have, to the first apron, again, without the Reeves contract on there yet, $116 million to the apron. So take off the Austin Reeves $42 million. Excuse me. I'm terrible at math. I'm just going to guess somewhere around $70 million, $75 million. And I think that's what LeBron's sitting there saying, what are you going to do with that? What are we going to do with that? Who are we going to bring in peace? So, again, if Bron would sign for the mid-level exception or even somewhere around $20 million, a little ahead of that, okay, fine. Where's that other $50, $60, $70 million that you're going to have to get to the apron? What are we going to do with that? And who are we going to go get? But the problem is, like you were talking about earlier, Justin, you're sorry. Who are you? LeBron is probably one of the best free agents available. They're not walking around. They're not walking around. Not a bunch of, so I'll tell you, Lakers are interested in Dean Wade. I love Dean Wade. Dean Wade's a rotational bench player. And he might go to the Lakers or interested in Lakers. Those aren't the guys that are going to really move the needle out there. No. I think that's what Bron's trying to figure out. Who else can we get here? What's my best situation? So I think he only has one goal. That's try to win another championship. Can he do it in L.A.? Maybe. Can he do it somewhere else? I think same answer. Maybe. But got to find that right spot. Coming up, the center of attention. It's game night here on ESPN Radio.
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0: in the professional sports world. You got agents, you got marketing people. There's a lot of different ways to get your message across. Sometimes those messages are cryptic. You want to let people think about what you're trying to say. I think Brandon Ayuk is well past that. He's trying to make it known that he does not want to play for the San Francisco 49ers anymore. And the 49ers say, well, we're going to let you ride and sweat this one on out. It's game night right here on ESPN Radio, ESPN app, Sirius XM, Channel 80. Justin Tinsley, Matt Fontana with you here tonight. So I just want to give background, you know, Justin, and jump in if I miss anything. Just kind of let's give everybody a little background on Brandon Ayuk. Okay, so Brandon Ayuk, wide receiver, former first-round pick of the San Francisco 49ers, had some very solid seasons for them. He's also dealt with some injuries. And a couple of years ago, he was due for a contract extension. It was kind of contentious all offseason. And then, like, right at the end of training camp in 2024, he gets a four-year, $120 million extension with the 49ers. He goes out, he plays, unfortunately, tears his ACL, and he misses most of the season. He comes back last year. He's on PUP list coming off the injury. And then he just ghosts the 49ers. He stopped showing up. There were people who said he, even over the summer, just stopped doing his rehab, getting, you know, his knee treatment and all that kind of stuff. The 49ers place him on the they get the money back off his contract because he was lack of participation. They placed him on the reserve list because he just stopped showing up, and they put him on the reserve left squad list. That's what it was. And now we're into this offseason where Brandon Ayuk is posting social media videos and calling out the 49ers and trying to say, I want to go play for the Washington Commanders. It just, Justin, I want to turn the floor to you, man. Just your thoughts on this whole situation with Brandon Ayuk and the 49ers.
1: Nothing. No. Have you ever seen a breakup happen on social media where one side is posting about, oh, this is why this side isn't worth a damn, and I'm trying to be as politically correct as possible.
0: And FCC,
1: and it gets
0: correct,
1: really cringe. You know, I like doing radio, so I want to be invited back. So I won't say exactly what I want to say.
0: I love doing shows with you too. So no, yeah,
1: exactly. This is it's. I thought Giannis and the Bucks was the most uncomfortable long-term breakup that we would see in sports. Brandon Ayuk. Ayuk and the 49ers, and really is Brandon Ayuk, just said, hold my beer. Like, I want this to be over. I don't think he's doing himself any favors by all of these Instagram videos he's posting. If his end goal is to be cut by the 49ers, what makes you so sure that the Commanders are going to sign you? Yes, I understand that Jaden Daniels was your teammate at Arizona State, mind you, not at LSU,
0: not
1: where he won his Heisman.
0: Right. Mm-hmm.
1: You know, so it's hustling backwards in a sense to me. It doesn't make him look good. And I remember I saw a video just recently of George Kittle. I believe he was doing an interview with Barstool, and they mentioned Brandon Ayuk. And I believe one of the hosts on there is a Commanders fan. He was like, well, once we get Brandon Ayuk, you know, our offense is going to pick up. And George Kittle, you could tell he wanted to say something more. He essentially said, good luck with that. Good luck with that.
0: Yeah.
1: Because
0: –
1: this isn't something where this I guess you could say division between franchise and player just started over the last couple of weeks. You did an excellent breakdown of Ayuk's career. Like, this has been going on since before he signed that $100 million contract. Mm-hmm. And even after he signed the $100 million contract, they were still at odds, so much so that he had to give money back after signing that contract after going AWOL. That's not the reputation you want to have to get out of a contract. We've seen wide receivers be quote-unquote divas, right? But this is not diva activity. This is, I don't know what you would call this. This is, again, I'll just say it again. This is hustling backwards, and I don't think Brandon Ayuk is doing himself any favors whatsoever, and it's really unfortunate because this is a really good football player when he's healthy.
0: Yeah. Let's hear from Brandon Ayuk himself. He's on YouTube, and he talks about the GM of the San Francisco 49ers. This is Brandon Ayuk.
2: General manager going to pull up to my house. Oh, weirdo. Like, bro, don't pull up to my house uninvited, boy. Ain't safe. Little but I knew his ass was gonna do it. So I'm looking at my camera, my front door camera. I see a big old white boy, white man, former NFL safety. And I'm like, oh, hell no. And I know my wife is about to be back home soon. So I had to call my wife and say, it's a big ass white man.

0: don't. There's got to be a different way to ask out of this contract. There's got to be a different, because we've been talking about this for a few days now.
1: Oh, yeah.
0: I don't think he's getting any closer to being cut by the 49ers. They honestly have no real reason to cut him.
1: No, they got the void money back, or they voided the guarantees to get the money back because of his refusal to play. Now, one other cut here from Brandon Ayuk talks about him trying to find his way to the Washington Commanders. Here's more Brandon Ayuk.
2: The story is, I don't with them, and I never will, but I forgive, you feel me? You feel me? I'm trying to get better. I'm trying to grow. I'm trying to heal, so I ain't finna hold it against, but we is not cool. We won't be cool, and I will never be stepping in that building except for on October 19 when I come through with that belt.
0: Now, I will say this. If he can figure out a way to of that contract, and if he can figure out a way to get to Washington, D.C. to play for the Commanders, that will be a very interesting game to watch on October 19th. But you got to cross six or seven different bridges before you even get to that point.
1: Here's the thing about Brandon Ayuk that just let's start with assuming that the Washington Commanders are a well-run organization. I don't think that was always the case for a long time. Maybe it's not the case now. But let's just pretend that they're a well-run organization and they know what they're doing. So are the San Francisco 49ers. Like, why is Brandon Ayuk? Like, that would be my first thing to him. Be like, listen, man, wait a minute. You have one of the best coaches in the NFL, and in my opinion, maybe even the best coach in the NFL. You've got offensive weapons all around you. You've got some stud players on defense, and I understand that Bosa and Fred Warner got hurt last year, but still, like, they should be coming back. And you can't make it work over there? Wait. They gave you $120 million? Yep. And you can't make it work over there? What makes you think we're going to make it work over here? Like, that's my biggest thing on this whole thing, JT, is I just look at him and I just go, if you can't make it work in San Francisco, what makes you think you're going to work in any other spot? And I get, again, maybe that's disrespect for the contract and time passes, you just won't let it go. And, hey, that's his prerogative, so be it. 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Coming up, potential way out. 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
3: Hey, this is Rich Eisen. 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
5: I'm John Ryder. In golf, a terrific finish in the final round of the Travelers Championship in Connecticut, and it will be decided in a playoff.
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8: Made it, and a fist pump from Scottie Scheffler. And we're coming back on Monday. He and Victor Hovland finish at 21 under par. Chance of USA for Scotty. The fans from Norway are here. They're going to have to come back on Monday. We're going to have a playoff.
5: Call on SiriusXM PGA Tour Radio. The Norwegian fans were there for Victor Hovland. Norway just recently played a World Cup match in Foxborough, Massachusetts. Scottie Scheffler forcing a playoff by sinking an 8-foot par putt on 18. The first women's major of the year goes to Haran Ryu, winning the PGA Championship at 13-under in Minnesota. An NBA trade, Hornets sending Miles Bridges, a 2029 first rounder, and a 2027 second rounder to Phoenix for Grayson Allen, Royce O'Neal, and a 2033 first round pick, reports ESPN Shams Charani. There's just one World Cup knockout round game today. To start off the knockout round, this was a thriller as Canada defeated South Africa 1-0. Canada moving on to the round of 16 for the first time ever. Sunday night baseball was a good one at Fenway. Red Sox over the Yankees 5-4 in 10 innings to complete a four-game sweep. Sonny Gray had a no-hitter broken up in the eighth. Jaron Duran with a walk-off single and a three-run Boston 10th after New York scored two in the 10th.
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11: Could we see the end of a dynamic duo in Boston? Jaylen Brown playing for the Celtics, or could he find a new home? 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A dynamic duo of our own making here. He's Justin Tinsley. I'm Matt Fontana. But we're not going anywhere. Neither one of us are getting traded. We'll take the $48 and $47 million contracts those guys have, though.
12: Absolutely.
11: Write that down. Put that down. We'll take the contracts.
12: Mm-hmm.
11: But we'll stick around together. With Jaylen Brown, it's just the biggest story in the NBA. Like, it's so funny, Justin. Like, we had a trade today with Miles Bridges. We had the LaMelo trade, which is a big one. The Giannis thing kicked everything off. But I think even with the other moves, and Braun is a story as well, everybody's just like, the next domino feels to be Jaylen Brown, which could then again open things up, change things for LeBron, open things up, change things for Kawhi. Like, I feel like that's the next one. The question is when and if we're going to get this Jaylen Brown move.
13: That's the $6 million question. You know, for a bunch of reasons you just said, Matt, I think the resolution is they do nothing. Because, again, we talked about it earlier in the show. Unless there's a deal that we are just not seeing right now, mm-hmm. unless there's something that we just haven't thought of, I don't think Boston gets better by dealing this guy. But to your point, it is, you can't even call it an elephant in the room anymore because everyone's talking about it. It's not hiding in a corner. Like, it's in the middle of the room. In a lot of ways, all roads and all discussions lead back to Jaylen Brown in Boston.
11: And there's multiple ways that GMs can drum up interest. It's the secretive, no, we're not trading him, we're not trading him. And then you call the other GMs and go, hey, are you interested? You know, what do you got? Mm-hmm. The other one is maybe what Brad Stevens is doing. Hey, he's available. And I'm not saying that Brad Stevens has said that, but it's just there's just been so much driven about it that it's letting everybody be known. If you're interested, send the deal. And now we're even at the point that you're getting reports of teams that aren't interested. Like, that's how open this is, that you're getting reports of teams that go, actually, we're not interested. And we're not potentially going to be making an offer for Jaylen Brown. And that's my only thought process on that. We're at a, I don't want to say a point of no return, because I don't buy that. I wouldn't believe that.
13: Yeah.
11: Because certainly I could see Jaylen Brown going back. And I also think he's pretty well respected within the organization. I think there's a mutual respect between the two. So if it was, hey, this is business, we're happy to have you back, like, you know, welcome back, we're going to keep going, trade and materialize, and vice versa, if the trade materializes, you're going to be gone. But at this point, like, there's reports the Celtics want four first-round picks, right? Are those four first-round picks going to line up next to Jason Tatum next year?
13: No.
11: Are they going to go out there and guard Jalen Brunson? No. Are they going to stop Karl Anthony Towns? No. And that's where I don't understand that side of it from Boston. If the Celtics wanted to say, we need to trade Jaylen Brown because we need to try something different, we need a different roster construction, a different roster makeup, I'd sit there and I go, okay, that makes sense. You know, you got bounced in the first round, I guess 76ers, and the 76ers got swept out by the Knicks. Okay, that uber super disappointing, right? Didn't like that. Is that enough to shake everything up and do this? I don't know, but just to hear reports they want picks back, that is even more mind-boggling to me than trying to trade Jaylen Brown. I really don't get that at all.
13: Oh, I'm not going to say all, but if what you want are picks and four first-round picks, you are, in essence, sacrificing your championship window at least next season.
11: Sure.
13: Because, you know, you like you say, you can go get those four picks. Jason Tatum is not leading you past, you know, he's not leading you past the good teams in the East. And I'm not even talking about the New York Knicks. Shoot, I'm not even talking about the Indiana Pacers, who should get Tyrese Halliburton back next season. Like, you trade Jaylen Brown and you don't get a comparable talent back in return. The Celtics are not, they blew a 3-1 lead.
11: Magic. You're losing six, yeah. six. You're losing in six to the Magic. You are.
13: If you don't get a comparable talent back for Jaylen Brown, you're looking at potentially being in the play-in, because he's that big of a talent. He's that good of a talent. Yeah, go ahead.
11: No, I was going to say, like, the talent part of it is also they won a championship, so it must fit. Like, that's my thing. And yeah. I know Jason Tatum was injured for a lot of last year, but that's my thing, Justin. It's like, it's almost like the Celtics are operating that they think they can't win a championship with this group. And it's like, well, you just did 2 years ago, you know?
13: My thing is, if you're the Celtics.
11: 3 years ago, sorry, 3 years ago at this point.
13: If you're the Celtics, right, and you want to make a deal, you need to make a deal sooner than later, because the longer you let this linger, like, oh, are the Celtics trying to trade him? Oh, these rumors of this coming out, these rumors of this coming out. It's only going to make, once the team gets back together later this summer, early fall, that much more uncomfortable. So you need to have a definitive statement sooner than later. I'm not saying you need to have a definitive statement right now because you want to see how free agency plays out. But, like, you can't just let this linger and fester. Like, it either either Brown and Tatum are going to be your guys going into next season, or you find the deal or the best possible deal that you have and you move forward. Because if you take if you go back into training camp with Jaylen Brown and the rumors are still there, like, well, we'll see how this looks come the trade deadline, you're already basically sacrificing a season where you feel like you're still part of the championship conversation. And it just feels like when I look at this situation, Matt, Boston is for some reason trying to play with fire in this situation.
11: Mm-hmm.
13: I understand the ins and outs. I understand the details. But you're not really going to get someone as good in return as a Jaylen Brown. He's just not out there.
11: The other part, one article I read today was this list of teams being interested. The Raptors, the Nets, the Hornets, and the Hawks. What all four of those teams have in common? They're in the East. Why would Boston want to help them? Like, you know, the other one is Cleveland. Reportedly, the Celtics really want Evan Mobley for a trade. Okay, sure, I get that swap. I don't say the same thing to the Cavs front office. Why would you want to go in any... I get it. Jaylen Brown's a really good player. Evan Mobley's a pretty good player. Like, I don't want that to work out for them. Even if it almost works out for me, that's fine. You know, maybe the Clippers? Sure, that's fine. But the Celtics sitting there with that collection of teams, I get that you can't just shut down and say, well, we never trade with an Eastern Conference team because we're in the Eastern Conference. I understand it. But as a trade of this magnitude, something this big...
13: Yeah.
11: Like, and if you don't have these deals flooding in and you really aren't finding the best deal, I believe that Brad Stevens will just say, hey, we didn't get a good deal. We're going to keep Jaylen Brown here. We're going to move forward and everything will be fine. It's just going to come right back up at the trade deadline. It'll come back up next offseason.
13: Yep.
11: You know, it's just going to be never ending until you actually get that finite resolution, which you never get in the NBA.
13: And here's the thing, too, and I believe you mentioned this earlier in the show. Let's say they find that deal. They find the deal that they want. And it's like, all right, there are four first-round picks. This is what we want for Jaylen Brown. If Jaylen Brown says, you can make that trade, but I'm not re-signing with that team.
11: Right.
13: Then what? Then the whole deal is just, it explodes in your face. You know, like, then the whole deal falls apart. Because if you're the team trading for Jaylen Brown and you got to give up a haul that is, let's just say, four first-round picks, you're not doing that without confirmation that he is going to re-sign with you. And that's more important, honestly, than any other part of this equation.
11: And that's counterintuitive because then Jaylen Brown would sit there and say, well, you just gave up all these draft picks. How are you going to build this team around me?
13: Exactly.
11: You know, number one, you're any team that would have the four picks to give up to the Celtics is probably a pretty bad basketball team. Good basketball teams, maybe outside of Oklahoma City, have a rich of draft picks, right? But they don't have the salary cap space. You need a bad team to have the salary cap space to take on Jaylen Brown in his contract, to have a surplus of picks to equal what the Boston Celtics have. So if you're Jaylen Brown, like, you know, again, just off this list, the Nets, okay. Well, what are you going to build around me now that you give up all these picks? The Hawks are a little bit different because, like, I feel like the Hawks are actually kind of cooking a little bit down there with some of their moves. And actually, that might put them over the top, which would make a lot of sense for them. But, yeah, for the vast majority of them, from Jaylen Brown, you're like, this isn't a good situation. And given all this future, I get you had to give it up to get me here. But what do we got to maintain it coming up in the future? Well, speaking of in the future, is it time for a salary cap? It's game night right here on ESPN Radio and the ESPN app.
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0: things are, right? There's no need to change. That's just the way things are, and that's just how we do things. Like in baseball, well, we don't need a salary cap. We've gone almost, well, now over 30 years of not having a salary cap, and it just works out. Let's just keep it that way. I don't think that's the world that we live in anymore. The problem is you're going to have to move heaven and earth to get a salary cap back into baseball. It's game night right here on ESPN Radio, ESPN app, Sirius XM Channel 80, presented by Progressive Insurance. I'm Matt Fontana. He is Justin Tinsley. If you're a baseball fan, I think we all kind of have this little pit in our stomach, a little fear of what is on the horizon for the game that we love so much. Because there's a good chance, Justin, that we're going to have a work stoppage. And it's up because the collective bargaining agreement on the first of the year, 2027, it will have expired. And they're working, well, I don't say working together, but they have sent some negotiations back and forth. They've sent some offers back, and Major League Baseball is making it pretty clear they want a salary cap.
1: Yeah. Just mention about the work stoppage, and I never want to see that in sports, you know, just because, yeah, on the surface, it's like I'm a fan of the game. I want to be able to watch the game. And, you know, life's just a lot more fun when you have that security blanket that are sports. And, you know, certain times of the year you'll have sports. So I'm not celebrating. Obviously, I would never celebrate a work stoppage in sports. But also I think about, you know, the people who work for these teams, like the people who work in the stadiums, that work the parking lot, like so many people would be impacted by a work stoppage that I just don't want to see it. But when we talk about a salary cap in baseball, we could talk about the pros and the cons of a salary cap. And I think there's many on both sides. But realistically, do I expect to see this next season? Two seasons from now, three seasons from now, five seasons from now. To be honest with you, Matt, I don't, because I just don't think the union would go for something like this. And it could happen. I could be wrong. I could absolutely be wrong. But it's going to have to take a yeoman's effort to convince the majority of the decision makers in baseball to introduce a salary cap into a game, as you just so eloquently said, has existed without a salary cap for so long. None of us even know what a salary cap in baseball would look like. Obviously, we know what the numbers may be, but there's just so much that I believe has to happen before this even, to me, becomes a realistic conversation.
0: The last time that the owners, because baseball obviously has never had a salary cap, but the last time the owners even proposed a salary cap was 1994. So they haven't even brought the subject up for 32 years of proposing a hard salary cap. They did that in 1994. What happened after that? A work stoppage. So that's kind of, I think, maybe history repeating itself a little bit here. And like you said, there's two sides to all of it, because the idea would be salary cap, which means salary floor, which means that I believe there's 12 teams that are not meeting the salary floor. They would need to spend more money, which would be more money in the pockets of maybe some mid-level guys or some lower roster-end guys. Okay, fine. Revenue split, 50-50 revenue split. They would actually pool all the media money, which is what the NFL does, basketball for their national games. It all gets pooled and redistributed. So I see where the owners are coming with it. I've said this on a couple other shows, Justin. I haven't talked to you about this. I want to get your thoughts on what I'm about to say. I think the owners trying to put a salary cap in baseball will be the hardest thing that has ever been done in sports, ever. I don't know how. I don't know how they do it. I really don't.
1: You know, nothing's possible until you do it, right?
0: That's a good point.
1: But but to your point though, Matt, I'm in 100% agreement. This is a league, this is a sport that has never had a salary cap. And this is, how do you convince a sport to, it is one thing if you want to have a pitch clock, right?
0: Sure.
1: That's one thing. That's one thing. You can convince people of that. Like, hey, the entertainment value of the game, let's speed it up for A, B, C, D, and E reasons, right? A salary cap, which at its core affects money,
0: mm-hmm.
1: affects hundreds of millions of dollars, which we've seen baseball. We always say, hey, you want to get paid in sports, you go play baseball because that's where the money is because there's no salary cap. You know, there will never be an Ohtani-like contract in the NBA just because there is a salary cap. I just don't see a world, and I could be wrong, and if I'm wrong, I will gladly come back on game night and eat crow, but I just do not see a world or a universe where Major League Baseball and the union come to an agreement and say, like, hey, let's implement a salary cap in this game, and that will completely change the look, feel, and texture of the game. And I'm not even saying that it would completely change it all in a negative sense. I don't believe that. But when you're trying to implement such a massive, sweeping, overwhelming change that is a salary cap in a sport that has never operated with the salary cap, I just don't see how that's possible. I don't see how you get enough people on your side to agree with it.
0: Let's hear from Jesse Rogers, ESPN MLB reporter, and he talks about some of the biggest keys to Major League Baseball's latest collective bargaining agreement proposal. Is Jesse Rogers running through some of those?
2: This is all under a salary cap system. That's important to know because the union really doesn't want to negotiate any of the little details within a cap system, but the league is still going to make the offer. They're sort of legally bound to listen to it, the union is. And so today the league unveiled their final phase of a salary cap system. The headline is, if you're a free agent, you can only sign with another team for a maximum contract of 5 years and 15% of the cap, which right now would be, let's say you want to go to another team this offseason, you can sign for 5 years and $202 million. If you want to stay with your own team, you can sign for 6 years. And that's the sort of cornerstone player provision, they're calling it, similar to the Larry Bird exception in the NBA, where a team can retain its own star by offering a sixth year and 16% of its cap.
1: Do you know how much money will be left on the table? These are baseball players. They're used to the gaudy contracts.
0: Right.
1: You know, even the, and I'm not even talking about the superstars of the world, even the, just the really good players of the world get massive contracts. 5 years, $202 million. Now, for you and for me, we sign that and we don't look back.
0: Correct.
1: For baseball players, professional baseball players, when you look at the grand scheme of things, you start adding up the numbers, that's a lot of money that would no longer be available to them because it is a salary cap. Now, if you're an owner, you probably love the idea, which is why they're proposing it. You know, so again, as Jesse said, the union is obligated to hear the league out on this, but that doesn't mean you got to come to an agreement on it either.
0: Let's also hear from Jesse, because I thought this was a great question. How does MLB trying to sell this to the Players Association? Here's Jesse Rogers.
2: The salary growth of Major League Baseball players has actually gone slower than the other leagues who are in a cap system. This would create a partnership between the league and the union where they'd both be invested to grow the sport and grow the revenues. This is what's happening in the other sports. This is something they're going to hammer home until this thing gets figured out. The idea that the rate of growth of salaries has actually been slower than the other players in the leagues with a cap system. That's why they think the players should go along with it.
1: I just don't know how you're still going to say. Look, Jesse, baseball savant, baseball genius. I just don't see how this is going to happen anytime soon, man. I just don't see it.
0: And that's the problem. The union's supposed to look out for the majority of the players, right, in the best interest. The best interests are the jobbers, the guys that are on the mid, where it's like if you increase to a salary floor, they're making more money. I think they're just looking at the stars, saying, well, we'll try to protect you from your money. It's not what a union should be doing. Coming up a little more than just a hard foul. It's game night here on ESPN Radio.
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20: John Ryder, longtime rivals, matching up for Sunday Night Baseball, the Red Sox and the Yankees. He had a near-no-hitter and a walk-off as well.
21: 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In to score, Yoshida. Duran wins it, and they mob him between first and second. A seesaw battle in the late stages, and the Red Sox win it in 10. They walk it off 5-4. What a win.
20: John Shambi with the final call here on ESPN Radio. The Red Sox complete a four-game sweep of the Yankees, who've lost 8 of 10. 5-4, the final in 10 innings on that Jaron Duran walk-off, a Boston 3-run 10th after a New York 2-run 9th and 10th as well. Sonny Gray, the Boston starter, a no-hitter, broken up in the 8th. He was terrific, of course, against the no decision. He did reach 2,000 career strikeouts. The Dodgers double up the Padres 4-2 in San Diego. Mookie Betts with a 2-run single. single. Shohei Ohtani with an RBI single as well. Cubs over the Brewers 4-3 in 10 innings in Milwaukee. Also in 10 in Detroit, the Astros beat the Tigers 7-5. Christian Walker with a three-run homer. The Rays have won five in a row. 5-1 winners over the Diamondbacks. Junior Caminero homers again. Seventh homer in his last six games. And Tampa Bay has a one-game first-place lead on the Yankees. One World Cup game today was in the knockout stage. Canada over South Africa 1-0. Canada moving on to the round of 16 for the first time ever.
10: Hey, it's Evan Cohen. Coming up Monday, my favorite part of the NBA season is here. It's almost time for legal tampering, and I'll tell you everything you should be paying attention to. It's Unsportsmanlike, 6 a.m. Eastern, right here on ESPN Radio, ESPN2, and ESPNU.

0: the WNBA last week, it was the league that came in to protect Caitlin Clark. But by doing that, are they actually just opening her up for more? It's game night right here on ESPN Radio, the ESPN app, and SiriusXM Channel 80. Justin Tinsley, Matt Fontana with you here tonight. Caitlin Clark in the WNBA, Justin, has been obviously great for the league, but it's come with this other side of it where,
1: yeah,
0: you know, outcast is probably the wrong word because that's not what it is, but I guess just a level of, you know, other players don't seem to like her. They don't seem to like her that she was just handed the keys to the league. It seems to be that way. And so many people come out and bring up so many of the women, like, help build the league to what it is today. And it's like, we all understand that, but Caitlin Clark is the one that is going to take it to the next level. And it doesn't mean that there still aren't great players on other teams and things like that, but there seems to be this level of resentment from the rest of the players towards her. And it kind of came to a point last week. If you haven't seen it, there was a loose ball, and Alyssa Thomas goes in to get it. She kind of puts a closed fist kind of on Caitlin Clark's throat. No foul call in the moment, but the next day the league came back and gave her a flagrant two and suspended her for a game. And she missed that game on Saturday. And the Phoenix coach, actually, Nate Tibbetts, he came on, he ripped the league for their process of handing out fouls and the suspension. So, like, Alyssa Thomas served it. She'll be back for their next game. But there's a lot of people questioning, should the WNBA have stepped in like that?
2: This is such a sensitive topic in a lot of ways. And I think you just hit the nail on the head, Matt, for so many of those reasons, because a lot of these conversations that we have around the WNBA, around Caitlin Clark, a lot of these conversations don't really have much to do with basketball, how the game is played. Well, I guess in a sense it is how the game is played, but, you know, the X's and O's and the semantics of the game. Now what Alyssa Thomas did, she absolutely deserved to be disciplined for it. She absolutely deserved to be suspended for it. So I don't have any issue with that whatsoever. But, you know, if you listen to, some really pertinent conversations around the league, this is a conversation that's been happening for a while in terms of, is the WNBA doing enough to protect Caitlin Clark? And I don't think it's necessarily, I don't think that the discussion needs to focus specifically on Caitlin Clark, but I think you can have a larger discussion around officiating in the WNBA, because I think that's a far bigger issue. Just, okay, well, what's a foul? What's not a foul? What's a flagrant foul? But what's a flagrant two? And I think when you talk to a lot of people who really cover the WNBA, who are invested in the WNBA, I think that's a lot of the conversation you have. But, yeah, you know, I do think that there are a lot of players within the WNBA that, you know, they may not be particularly fond of Caitlin Clark for a multitude of reasons. I don't think it's necessarily, well, I can't say that, but I don't think it's always, oh, she was handed the keys to this and, you know, other players deserved it. I think a lot of it comes from their perceived interactions with her. Mm. Like, oh, she doesn't show enough homage to, you know, the people who helped build the league before her, and they're hailing her as Michael Jordan, LeBron James, you know, Muhammad Ali, all rolled in one. You know what I'm saying? This person who will carry the league single-handedly when there's so much talent within the league. So I think there is some animosity there. But when I look at the physicality of the game, the WNBA has always been physical. It has always been a league where I've seen ladies go for layups and they get elbowed in the ribs. And sometimes they get a call, sometimes they don't. But it's a Caitlin Clark issue because she's such a visible entry point to, in my eyes, a much larger conversation.
0: Nate Tibbetts is the head coach for the Phoenix Mercury, who Alyssa Thomas plays for. And after their game yesterday, he ripped into the WNBA. He said, "I'd like to hit on a disappointment in the suspension process by our league and leaders in the W. This was not a thorough investigation, in my opinion," Tibbetts said. "The people in this league know who Alyssa Thomas is." He said, "She's a competitor. She's a winner. She's tough. But one thing she is not is cheap. I believe that, but also what thorough investigation do you have to have? Here is a 2-second video. That's what happened. I'm with you, JT. It deserved a suspension. She got one game. I think that's fair. And we can move on. Again, it is so different because it is Caitlin Clark. That action is a suspension-worthy action. I don't care who is involved. It could have been Caitlin Clark doing it to somebody else. And I would have said, that deserves a suspension. You just can't do that.
2: Yeah, and look, for the record, Alyssa Thomas is one of the best players in the WNBA.
0: Correct.
2: She is hard-nosed. She is the type of player you want to go to war with. And, you know, but, you know, when you play with those type of players, every now and then they're gonna put a little too much dip on their chip, you know. And that's what happened. But I think when you watch Caitlin Clark play and you see these clips of her maybe chastising referees, maybe chastising other players within the WNBA, and I have no issue whatsoever with trash talk. But sometimes it feels like players within the league react in a way that they feel like what Caitlin Clark is doing or saying or how she's acting, it feels sometimes beyond the game of basketball. And this is their way of enacting retribution. Like, look, this is what happens in sports. I'm not saying I condone it 100%, mm-hmm. but when you go back and look at Michael Jordan in the 80s, you know, we talk about what the Pistons did to him. Every time he came to the basket, they knocked him on his you-know-what. They didn't hide from the fact that, like, hey, look, this guy is an incredible basketball player, but we're going to beat him up, at least until the point where we can't beat him up anymore. Not saying that it's right, not saying that it's wrong, but there is a precedent for this. Now, the WNBA needs to be way more consistent in what they are calling and what they're not calling, because I think officiating is the biggest problem within the league.
0: Speaking of that, Annie Constable, she writes for The Athletic, women's basketball reporter. She was on the best week ever. Justin, she agrees with you about the officiating. Let's hear from Annie.
1: Highlighting all of this is a year that started with what some were saying, the game being over-officiated, and now we're kind of at this point where many are feeling that the game is going back to a standard it was previously at, which many coaches, executives had an issue with, and that's once again with inconsistent officiating.
2: Hmm. Yeah, I think anybody who's a fan or covers any league, I mean, we see it all the time in every league, right? We talk about in the NFL, like, oh, what's a catch and what's not to catch, or what's not a catch. We see it in the NBA. The quality of officiating will dictate the quality of a game. And it's really unfortunate in a lot of cases, because being a referee is one of the hardest professions you can ever embark on. There's not really a lot of reward in it. When you get one call wrong, everybody knows who you are for all the wrong reasons. But when you are single-handedly responsible for the quality, not just of a game, but the fan experience as well, that's what the league is going to have to, like, look in the mirror and say, how do we counteract this? How do we improve on it? And I think once you improve on that, then maybe you improve on these conversations where we're talking about Caitlin Clark and how she's officiated or even not officiated.
0: I think this kind of ties back to Caitlin Clark in this way. Tell me what you think on this, Justin. Is that the WNBA has had a really massive jump over the last couple of years. Some of that is with Caitlin Clark. Some of it was already happening before she got there. The rise is on. The money is going up. The salaries are going up. And I think, not to excuse the league of how it was before, but maybe they just couldn't put the resources into it to make sure that the officiating was where it needed to be. Like, the NFL spends a lot of money to make sure their officials are on the not on the up and up, but they're doing the best job that they can in video review. The NBA, a lot of money and all that. Now that the league, now that the WNBA is getting to this point, maybe now they can focus on. I'm going to give them the benefit of the doubt and maybe say it wasn't a focus before, but it needs to be now. All that being said, action must be taken. Like, now that it is, and now we're at this point that it's in the forefront and visible, it's now on the league to take some action and maybe try to get the officiating where they need it to be.
2: I'll leave it with this. Cat Williams, one of my favorite comedians, he has an old school joke where he says, a Chrysler 300 looked like a Bentley until a Bentley pulls up. The WNBA is trying to get to their Bentley category, their Bentley experience. You can't keep having Chrysler 300 type of officiating. And that's something they're going to have to address, as you just said.
0: Got to get there. Well, coming up, we'll have a little free basketball for everybody. It's game night here on ESPN Radio and the ESPN app.
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5: With SRN News, I'm Jason Walker. President Trump addressing the 2026 Policy Conference of the Faith and Freedom Coalition. He talked about how Christian faith factored heavily into the principles of our founding fathers. Three firefighters have died, two others injured, battling blazes along the Colorado and Utah border. Wildfire activity has intensified across the western U.S. due to very hot, dry, and windy weather. And forecasters say heat wave that's been blasting part of the west is going to be moving east now. National Weather Service says temperatures rising ahead of the 4th of July holiday will feel hotter because of the high humidity along with it. France reporting nearly 1,000 deaths this past 2 weeks because of the record-setting heat wave in Europe. This is SRN News.
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0: happens yet again. Records be broken. All of it. And we certainly had a crazy one in the WNBA. It's game night right here on ESPN Radio, ESPN app, Sirius XM, Channel 80. Justin Tinsley, Matt Fontana. We had one of those in the WNBA on Sunday with a quadruple overtime game. Four overtimes. The Washington Mystics beat the Portland Flyer 124-123 against Sunday in four overtimes, tying the longest game in WNBA history. The only other four overtime game goes back to July 3rd, 2001, Washington and Seattle in that one. But in this game, the Mystics and the Fire combined for 247 points, which is the second most point total for a single game in WNBA history. So you talk about crazy. I would say this one certainly has that, Justin, of a quadruple overtime, second most points in a WNBA game in history.
1: Oh, that checks off all the boxes. And look, I'm not going to say that's the craziest game in WNBA history, but you'd be hard-pressed to find two more that's crazier than that. Like, a quadruple overtime thriller is amazing. And it ended in a one-point game. 124, 123, four overtimes. You know, it doesn't get much more thrilling than that. So I got it. Shout out to the home team, the Washington Mystics. I'm glad they can come out on the positive side of an instant classic. But yeah, you're not going to find many games better in WNBA history than I'm talking about, like, single individual games.
0: Right.
1: You're not going to find many better in WNBA history than that.
0: All right. Craziest game you have ever been at. 1-888-SAY-ESPN. That's 1-888-729-3776. If you jump in quick, the craziest game that you've ever seen in person, or even if you watch it on TV, but I think it'd be better if you were in person. So I have two, Justin.
1: Yeah, I want to hear yours. Yeah,
0: so
1: yeah.
0: I have a good crazy and a bad crazy.
1: Which go one bad you first. You always bad go bad first. Yep. 20, I kind of know where you're about to go with the bad.
0: Oh, you know it. 2022 Cleveland Browns,
1: yeah.
0: New York Jets. And it's even crazier that I was working the sidelines for that game. So I'm on the sideline. I'm doing some freelance work for the Browns Radio Network. Let me set the scene. The Browns, the Jets, this was only the second game of the season. Browns are at home, okay? And Browns had been leading. It had been a back-and-forth game, back-and-forth. But the interesting thing is this. The Browns were up 24-17 with about 7.5 minutes to go in the game. They get the ball. They go on a nice short drive, and they score a touchdown by Nick Chubb that puts them up 30-17 right under the 2-minute warning. And you would sit there and think there is no way on God's green earth that the New York Jets are going to win this game. So the Browns kick the ball back off. Joe Flacco is at quarterback for the New York Jets. And I'll never forget this. They ran a play, and then I'm standing on the sidelines with Gerard Sherry. You hear Gerard, ESPN Cleveland, sometimes on ESPN Radio. And we watch this guy, Corey Davis, receiver for the Jets, run past every Cleveland Brown player on the field. And Gerard and I look at him and point, and they go, is somebody covering that guy? Here comes the pass from Joe Flacco. 66 yards. He goes and scores a touchdown. He'd sit there and be like, oh, that's no big deal. It's okay. We're still up 30-24. They'd have to, you know, onside kick it and go back down the field. Well, they onside kick it with exactly 1 minute to go, 118 to go. Joe Flacco takes them 9 plays, 53 yards down the field. They score a touchdown. Garrett Wilson, they kick the extra point. They lead 31-30. Browns get the ball back, and in 2 plays, Jacoby Brissett gets intercepted, and they lose the game. Browns were up 13 points with 2 minutes to go in the game and gave up 2 touchdowns in the span of 1.5 minutes and lose. That was the craziest bad game that I've ever been to in my life.
1: All right, so redeem your great one, I guess you could say.
0: The Francisco Lindor home run against the Yankees. Ooh. In the playoffs. They said that was the loudest registered decibel level at any stadium in America. I don't know about soccer, but that statistic might be false. I've seen it on Twitter. You can't lie on Twitter, right? It's got to be true. I saw it on social media, Justin. It's got to be true.
1: No, that one would ever lie there.
0: Never lie there. I'll just never forget it because the roar, whatever the decibel reading was, the loud, because it hit the foul pole too, and everybody's waiting, clangs off the foul pole, and the whole place erupts. I've never seen a game go crazy like that. That one was so crazy.
1: All right, so I got two for you.
0: Okay, good.
1: All right. It's a great one and it's a bad one. I'll actually start with the great one.
0: Okay.
1: I was in Toronto. This wasn't an actual game, but I saw it was my first NBA All-Star weekend. It was Kobe's last All-Star weekend in Toronto. But I saw the Zach LaVine, Aaron Gordon dunk contest.
0: Oh, that's a good one.
1: That was one of those things. All the journalists on Press Row, they closed their laptop and was like, what is going on? Because it was 50 dunk after 50 dunk mm-hmm. after 50 dunk after 50 dunk. He was like, this is the most amazing display I've ever seen in a dunk contest in person. So I got to go with that. Everybody's jaw dropped. Like, people were walking out of the arena like, it doesn't get any better than this. And be quite honest, which is,
0: I don't know if it has. I don't really think it has. Yeah. I agree.
1: It,

0: in Dallas. Okay. So I'm like, all right, cool. I'm at an airport. You know, I'll stop at an airport bar, you know, get some food, and I'll stay at the hotel near the airport, whatever. It's the day of Packers Cowboys, the Dez Bryant day, the Dez Bryant catch day. I'm sitting in an airport with nothing but Cowboys fans watching this game. Romo drops back, heaves a pass to the end zone. Dez makes an incredible play. And look, I'm not going to say the airport was as loud as that Lindor home run.
1: Right,
0: it was not.
1: Right, but.
0: But at least in terms of airport decibels, I have never seen so many people who didn't know each other hug. I think I saw two people make out who had never seen each other before. It was like pure euphoria. And then one of my colleagues who was with me, he tapped me on the shoulder. He was like, I don't think that's a catch.
1: And I'm like, I don't know if it's a catch either. But...
0: yeah. And I'm like, well, again, FCC regulations, I think you're wrong. Like, that was absolutely a catch. How could it not be a catch? Right. 45 seconds later, they rule incomplete. And I mean the look of despair and defeat. I will never forget. That was the saddest thing I've ever seen in person. And again, I wasn't even at the game.
1: Yeah. No, and that one, I remember watching it too, and I was like, he rolled over with it. He tapped it up to himself.
0: He caught the damn ball, Matt. He caught the damn ball.
1: I don't disagree with you. I think that's a catch, and especially with the ground and now in today's NFL. I don't know. But like you said earlier, what's a catch anymore in the NFL? Right. We don't even know. They don't even have time. I was wondering if anybody would have been at that, the Saints and the Rams, the no pass interference game, the no call on that one. And
0: that was
1: a good one, too. Great stuff, man. Always appreciate you guys. Coming up, Sports Center All Night with Jay Reynolds. 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
5: The Red Sox go for the sweep of the Yankees on Sunday Night Baseball.
6: Swing and a liner into center field. Sinking base hit. Jones up with it on a bounce. One run is in. Contreras dives in. And Durbin delivers.
5: The offseason reshuffle continues.
7: They ship away the two longest tenured Hornets. Clearly, they're going all in on Knipple and Brandon Miller. I like Grayson Allen. I like Royce O'Neal. These are veteran guys. But I thought you had a pretty proven veteran in Miles Bridges.
5: Not one. Not two, not three.
8: It's one. No! And history is going to be made in a game that will not end.
5: 72 holes isn't enough for a Travelers Championship.
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11: 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And a fist pump from Scotty Scheffler. And we're coming back on Monday.
5: Plus, Philly's finest wins the race to 30.
12: Swung on. Hit high in the air. Right center field. Pretty deep. Ewing back. Track. Wall. Gone. Number 30. Puts the Phillies on top.
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5: Round of 32 now underway as the tournament continues to be whittled. That's straight ahead. SportsCenter All Night, ESPN Radio, ESPN app, Sirius XM Channel 80. We're heading into a big week for America. Of course, the World Cup continuing, but there's also, birthday number 250 coming up this week. And what's more American than a good old Red Sox-Yankees rivalry? That's what we had this weekend, including the finality. The finale on Sunday Night Baseball at Fenway. We saw the first scoring of the game in the fourth.
6: The pitch. Swing and a liner into center field. Sinking base hit. Jones up with it on a bounce. One run is in. Contreras dives in. And Durbin delivers. It's a two-run single. And here in the bottom of the fourth, the Red Sox have the lead. Caleb Durbin comes through.
5: Red Sox getting some offense for their starter, Sonny Gray. Who was dealing?
6: No balls, two strikes. Gray is ready and pauses. Now delivers. In there. Got him looking. He lifted the leg and then kept it up there. Kind of like what you see from some of the Japanese pitchers. And then fired a strike right through there and froze Dominguez. 12 up, 12 down. We're midway in the fourth. Here comes the 2-2. Check swing and a ball in the dirt. Did he go? Yes, he did. Chisholm is upset that they didn't ask third base umpire Clint Vondrak, but he is not going to like the outcome. It's a strikeout.
5: Sonny Gray with a no-hitter through six at that point, as you heard. Chisholm didn't like the call. And by the way, he was ultimately tossed there. Sonny Gray still in the game, though.
6: Gray, the 1-2. Swing and a miss. Struck him out. Sonny Gray, seven shutout, no-hit innings.
5: He would lose the no-hitter in the eighth. Not only that, Boston couldn't hand Sonny Gray the win because of what happened in the ninth with Aroldis Chapman in the game.
6: Swing and a high fly ball out towards right center. Abreu to his right. Circles and makes the catch. And his throw will come into second. It gets away, and that one keeps rolling. And here comes away. 0-2, here comes. Bouncer to short. Coming home with it. The throw, tag, safe! And we are tied. Volpe gets his hand in. The bouncer to Cheng. And he just couldn't unload it quickly enough. And Volpe got his hand underneath Wong, and it is 2-2.
5: Yankees tie the Sunday night game at Fenway. They go to the 10th. Yankees score a pair in the top of the 10th. Bottom of the 10th, Boston gets a couple to tie, and then
6: the pitch. Swing and a line drive. Base hit right field. Out into the vacated right field. In to score Yoshida. Duran wins it, and they mob him between first and second. A seesaw battle in the late stages, and the Red Sox win it in 10. They walk it off 5-4. What a win.
5: John Schaube called it right here on ESPN Radio. 5-4 in 10 for Boston. It's the 11th time they've swept the Yankees in a series of four or more games. It's the first time in the history of the Red Sox-Yankees rivalry where a team 10 games below 500 completed a four-game sweep of a team 10 games above 500. Yankees manager Aaron Boone.
13: Obviously a terrible weekend for us. Love the fight, the comeback there, pressure them in the 9th and the 10th. You know, we did a good job, you know, pitching for the most part today. And obviously Cruiser had a tough one, left some pitches up for him. So, you know, it's one of those crap moments of the season, crap times of the season where you have a really rough weekend against a division rival. But, you know, you gotta get over it quickly and understand we got a homestand starting tomorrow and pick ourselves up. And the bottom line is, you know, we got to get it going a little bit offensively. And you know, when we're not scoring, we just didn't play clean enough here this weekend.
5: And the Yankees get swept at Fenway. As a result, Yankees were hitless through four in three consecutive games for the first time since 1963. They had 17 hits in the series. Fewest they've had in a four-game series against the Red Sox. Boston's 11th consecutive quality start. Sonny Gray gets a no decision, 7 1/3 innings, allowing a hit, 9 strikeouts. 7th active player to reach the 2,000 career strikeout mark. Winds up with a no decision. Red Sox win it in 10. Cubs and Brewers would also go 10 innings.
14: Here comes the 3-1 delivery. Line drive, base hit to left. Suzuki, and the Cubs now up 4-1 over the Brewers here in the 10th, stopping at second base, Bush.
5: Cubs scoring 3 in the top of the 10th, Brewers getting a couple back in the bottom of the 10th, and then
14: Wicks works his motion. Here comes the 2-2. Sanchez hits one on the ground to third, fielded by Bregman, a second for one, Porter to first, double play! Cubs win! Cubs win! They beat the Brewers 4-3 in 10.
5: Cubs Radio Network. 4-3, the final, 7th win in extra innings for the Cubs this season. That's tied for the most in baseball with the Cardinals and the Mets. The Brewers lost, snapping a 5-game win streak in extra inning games. They're now 6-3 in extra innings this season. Also had extra innings in Detroit, Astros and Tigers in the 10th.
15: 2-2, and Walker drives this one. Deep to left field, and you can kiss it goodbye. Beyond the bullpens, a 3-run home run for Christian Walker, his 19th long ball of the season, and the Astros now lead this one 7-3.
5: They'd hold on for a 7-5 win in 10 innings. KBME 790 AM with the call. Astros taking the 4-game series 3-1, their 5th consecutive series that they have won. Phillies and Mets, they had a milestone in that one.
16: The pitch, swung on, hit high in the air, right center field, pretty deep. Ewing back, track, wall, gone, number 30. Kyle Schwarber puts the Phillies on top with a 2-run turnaround homer here in the top of the 7th. It is 5-4 Phillies.
5: That would be the final. Phillies win it by that 5-4 margin. Sports Radio 94 WIP. Kyle Schwarber, 2-for-5. That 2-run homer, his 30th on the season, 5th 30-homer season with the Phillies. He's the first National League player with 30 homers before July since Albert Pujols in 2009.
17: I remember the first time I hit 30 home runs in 2017, and, you know, it's, I always felt like that was kind of like a cool number that you want to get to, and, you know, very fortunate to feel to get to this point this early, but it's not something that I truly focus on. I think it's just more the fact of trying to take care of bats, having, you know, quality bats, and trying to help any way possible those guys on the field and help them win.
5: And the Phillies get the win. 5-4 over the Mets in this one. Schwarber's 30th homer in his 80th game played this season. Fewest games played to reach 30 homers in a season by a Phillies player all time. Sports Center all night, ESPN Radio. Phillies Mets did not go extra innings like the other ones we mentioned. But speaking of going extra, how about the Mystics and Fire in the WNBA?
18: Down by three, less than 5 seconds to go. Carla Lake was able to hit a three. Can they do it again? Lake will fire. Yes! Carla Lake! Put it in the veins, Carla Lake! She does it again! And we are tied! About 4 seconds difference from game and shot, and that ties it up. Citron going all the way to the bucket. Carlton.
5: Overtime, double overtime, triple overtime. They went to a fourth overtime.
18: Citron went and got Flores to get the ball. All right, she looks okay here. Cuts to the rim. She was faking me out. She's got plenty of legs. Sonia Citron in a gutty performance gives the Mystics a 2-point lead. Carla Lake takes off. Washington hangs on. Oh, man, Carla Lake. So many huge buckets in this game. But that one would not drop.
5: WNBA League pass, and in the end, it's the Mystics with a 124-123 quadruple overtime win. Second four-overtime game in WNBA history. Mystics also involved in that one. They beat the Storm back in 2001. The teams on Sunday combined for 247 points, second most in a game in WNBA history. Third game in WNBA history with five players scoring at least 25. Sports Center all night, ESPN Radio. World Cup round of 32 action on Sunday, and it's Canada with a 1-0 win over South Africa. Canada advances to the round of 16 in its first knockout stage match at the World Cup. They'll get the winner of the Netherlands-Morocco matchup in the round of 16. Canada has 9 goals in the tournament, most by a CONCACAF men's team in a single FIFA World Cup. As the round of 32 continues, matchups that we should be keeping an eye on this week, ESPN analyst Don Hutchinson and Craig Burley.
19: It's a little bit of an agenda-driven one, this. England DR Congo.
20: Shock.
19: Because England have not performed well in this World Cup. They won the group, but they haven't played well. DR Congo has been one of the great stories. They drew with Portugal match day one. They lost narrowly to Colombia, and then they beat Uzbekistan. And there's a lot of hope in England about how far they'll go. And if they were to slip on this one, it would be a bit of a national disaster back in England. And I can't help feeling there's a little bit of a Scottish person who they had a bad World Cup. We want to bestow our bad World Cup on their bad World Cup. So I'm just wondering if England are going to slip up against the DR Congo.
20: Don, what's your fixture?
21: I've got Netherlands versus Morocco. I just think styles make fights. I think the matchup between these two attacking sides, it's going to be one of them games where surely there's goals. It could be a 4-3. I've got Holland advancing, the Netherlands advancing. But I think when you watch the game unfold with two attacking sides that are not going to be defensive, this could be anything. It's going to be a great game.
5: That one comes up on Monday, 9 o'clock Eastern. And yes, the winner gets Canada in the round of 16. The U.S. will play Bosnia-Herzegovina this week. Earlier on ESPN Radio, former women's national team midfielder and analyst for Apple TV, Casey White,
0: we've learned a lot about the United States roster. There were a lot of questions going in. There was a lot of wonder of how they were going to compete in general in this World Cup. So I think if you look at what we were thinking before, everyone thought we should advance out of group, but you just never know. We've had some years where we haven't done that when the expectation was high. So there's a positive piece about the U.S. coming out of group stage. The last game was a little bit tough, and people had been a little bit harsh on the third result, getting the loss to Turkey A. The reality is the chance to win three group games was really positive for our team. There's just a lot more eyes on the sport right now. The visibility has grown, and I see that as a positive thing. What we do know now are the players that most likely will be contributing as we go through the knockout rounds. It won't be as big of a roster that's going to be seeing the field as we've seen in group stage.
20: Do you worry at all? I know Mauricio Pochettino was like, why are you guys asking me about losing the game against Turkey the other day, because they'd already advanced out of group. But like, is momentum something that should be considered here? The loss to Turkey going into the game against Bosnia and Herzegovina, now that it is the knockout stage?
0: As a manager, momentum is definitely considered. I think you bring up a really great point in that regard. And even more than momentum, continuity of play. But the other considerations have to be, where are players at physically? Where are players at mentally? And so those pieces have to come into consideration as well. The best managers figure out how to balance that. I understand Mauricio Pochettino's dismay a little bit at the questions, but I also understand that this is good. The expectation from our media is getting higher and higher for this team, and that's a positive thing for U.S. soccer, even though I understand that he wanted to celebrate getting out of group.
5: We'll see how the Americans fare this week against Bosnia-Herzegovina. World Cup update brought to you by Gusto. 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Still trying to leave San Francisco? That's next. Sports Center All Night continues. It's ESPN Radio.
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5: 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Brandon Ayuk continuing his campaign against the Niners, insisting his relationship with the team will never be repaired. This weekend, another 3.5-minute video on YouTube claiming his former agent has influenced the ongoing situation, and general manager John Lynch recently showed up at his house.
3: General manager gonna pull up to my house. Oh, weirdo. Like, bro, don't pull up to my house uninvited, boy. Ain't safe. But I knew his ass was gonna do it. So I'm looking at my camera, my front door camera. I see a big old white boy, white man, former NFL safety. And I'm like, oh, hell no. And I know my wife is about to be back home soon. So I had to call my wife and say, it's a big ass white man at the house. I don't know what he's doing over there. He was not invited. Creepy. So if you on your way home, just spin the block a few times because I don't know what bro on.
5: Ayuk saying he has no plans to return to the team facility, except for one possible exception, October 19th, which is when the Niners happen to host Washington on Monday Night Football. Ayuk has been trying to navigate his way to the Commanders and play with quarterback and former Arizona State teammate Jaden Daniels. He said in a social media post last week he would sign with the Commanders tomorrow if the Niners would release him. Earlier on ESPN Radio, our Justin Tinsley.
7: I thought Giannis and the Bucks was the most uncomfortable long-term breakup that we would see in sports. Brandon Ayuk and the 49ers, and really is Brandon Ayuk, just said, hold my beer. Like I want this to be over. I don't think he's doing himself any favors by all of these Instagram videos he's posting. I don't, what if his end goal is to be cut by the 49ers, what makes you so sure that the Commanders are going to sign you? Yes, I understand that Jaden Daniels was your teammate at Arizona State, mind you, not at LSU, not where he won his Heisman, right. Mm-hmm. You know? So it's hustling backwards in a sense to me. This isn't something where this I guess you could say division between franchise and player just started over the last couple of weeks. This has been going on since before he signed that $100 million contract. Mm-hmm. And even after he signed the $100 million contract, they were still at odds, so much so that he had to give money back after signing that contract after going AWOL. That's not the reputation you want to have to get out of a contract. We've seen wide receivers be quote-unquote divas, right? But this is not diva activity. This is, I don't know what you would call this. This is, again, I'll just say it again. This is hustling backwards, and I don't think Brandon Ayuk is doing himself any favors whatsoever, and it's really unfortunate because this is a really good football player when he's healthy. There's got to be a different way to ask out of this contract.
5: still wants to get to Washington. We'll see if the Commanders actually have interest. He's still under contract with the Niners, so Washington can't publicly express interest in the wide receiver without violating tampering rules. The Niners did sign Ayuk to a four-year, $120 million extension in August of 2024, but the Niners and Ayuk have been at odds for almost a year. The situation really escalated last summer when the Niners voided the remaining guaranteed money in his contract because he did not participate in rehab sessions for his torn ACL, MCL, and meniscus in his right knee, which he suffered in the 2024 season. The Niners put Ayuk on the reserve team list in December after he stopped showing up at the team facility. SportsCenter All Night, ESPN Radio. Speaking of San Francisco, Giants hosting the Braves.
6: 1-0 pitch. Lee swings, grounds one into the hole. Right side, far to his left. Albies glove spins, throws wildly to first. It gets by Olsen and rolls back behind home plate. Ramos has scored the second run of the inning. Devers will get all the way to third. And into second, Jung-Hoo Lee. Another Braves error.
5: Giants getting offense, even with Chris Sale racking up some Ks.
8: 1-2 to Haas, and he struck him out looking. Slider through the back door freezes Haas. That ends the sixth inning. 10 strikeouts for Sale, but 2 runs across for the Giants. Altogether, 4 hits in the inning.
5: 93rd career 10-strikeout game for Chris Sale. Giants also getting a decent start.
6: For Albies, the 1-0, he swings and skies one out into left center. He got it off the end of the bat. Gilbert is in, under it, he's got it. And the inning is over. What a performance from Robbie Ray this afternoon. Many on their feet here at Oracle Park. 8 innings, just 1 unearned run allowed.
5: KNBR with the call there. The Braves call on 680 The Fan. Robbie Ray, 8 innings, the walk, 2 strikeouts. First Giants pitcher with 8 innings and no earned runs in back-to-back appearances since Tim Lincecum in 2014. He also did 2 straight. As for Chris Sale, he went 6 innings with those 10 strikeouts, 1 walk. Giants get the 3-2 win over the Braves, who are now 4-12 in their last 16 games. Worst record in baseball since June 9th. They've lost 6 games in the standings over that span. Giants 4-2 in their last 6. The Angels, a 4-1 win over the A's. Josh Lowe, complete game. A save, number 6. First career grand slam. Angels 6 grand slams this season. They got all 4 runs on the one swing. Angels are 6-2 in their last 8. SportsCenter All Night, it's ESPN Radio.
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20: Mystics outlast the Fire in 4 overtimes in WNBA action on Sunday. Phillies, a 5-4 win over the Mets as Kyle Schwarber becomes the first with 30 home runs. Does it prior to July, the first to do that in the National League since Albert Pujols in 2009. Last place Red Sox complete a 4-game sweep of the Yankees.
21: The pitch. Swing and a line drive. Base hit right field. Out into the vacated right field. In to score Yoshida. Duran wins it and they mob him between first and second. A seesaw battle in the late stages and the Red Sox win it in 10. They walk it off 5-4. What a win.
20: In a game that Boston starter Sonny Gray didn't allow a hit until the 8th inning, but the Yankees rallied, tied it, sent it to extra innings, took the lead in the 10th before the Red Sox rallied in the home half of the 10th to walk it off and sweep the 4-game series. You heard it here on ESPN Radio. John Shambi, Doug Glanville, of course, had the call for Sunday Night Baseball. Boog.
21: All right, Jay, thanks very much. Your final in 10. Red Sox win it 5-4. And Doug Glanville, that's one of the better regular season games you're going to watch.
22: Yeah, I mean, that was a lot of fun to watch and be engaged in, but also tell the story of. And, you know, you're just watching a historic rival, which we certainly know about. And the series starts with the Yankees in first, the Red Sox in last. And the Red Sox just completed a sweep here on a game that they absolutely just chipped away. I mean, it was death by a thousand paper cuts, but, you know, part of it was Sonny Gray on the mound just throwing a masterful performance. I mean, just every pitch working, had the no-hitter for a while, and then the bullpen did the rest, and when they got the hiccups, the offense picked up the pitching, and that's the sign of a team that's responding, and they did it through base running and big hits at the right time.
9: As far as the Yankees are concerned, they're beat up right now, but they were going up against a pitcher in Sonny Gray who was magnificent here on Sunday night.
22: I mean, he really was, and you talk about working pitches. He had the two-seamer. He had the curveball. He threw the cutter. He just had everything working well and just kept the Yankees off balance, and it exposed some of the weaknesses of how the Yankees have been struggling offensively. But the Yankees came back, and a little bit of break, a couple errors, mistakes they capitalized on. But they just could not get the quick strike late, and then their pitching just failed them late in the game and the big hits by the Red Sox.
9: What a ball game. The Yankees get two in the ninth to tie it, two in the tenth to take the lead, but the Red Sox three in the bottom of the tenth, and they walk it off on Jarren Duran's RBI single. 5-4 in 10. The Red Sox complete a four-game sweep of the Yankees. For Doug Glanville, I'm John Ciambi right here in your home for the 2026 Home Run Derby and All-Star Game, ESPN Radio and ESPN App. Now we send it back to Jay Reynolds in the studio.
20: Pretty good one to call at Fenway for Sunday night, Boog. Well done, as always. 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Dodgers and Padres
10: on a 2-1. Beth smacks a base hit into left center field. Ohtani is in. Paez will race home. Marcus Lynn Betts is on one. A two-run single to make it 4-1 LA here in the top of the fifth.
20: They'd hang on for a 4-2 win. AM 570 LA Sports. Betts with the two-run single in the fifth now has an RBI in five consecutive games. Dodgers get the win. They are now 5-1 in their last six overall. They've won four of the six games against the Padres this season. Padres back-to-back losses following their four-game win streak. Angels, a 4-1 win over the A's. They got all four runs on one swing.
11: 1-2 pitch, and he swings at this one. Lifts a high fly ball that's carrying deep down that right side. It is out of here. That is a grand slam.
20: Angels with six grand slams this season. Angels Radio AM 830. They beat the Athletics 4-1. Athletics now 2-6 in their last eight games. 0-8 with runners in scoring position on Sunday. Cardinals edge the Marlins 2-1. Cardinals snapping a four-game losing streak, avoiding their first five-game losing streak of the season. Marlins, meanwhile, have a four-game win streak snapped. Just their second loss in their last 10 games. How about the Nationals? In their matchup with the Orioles,
13: he kicks and delivers, and Garcia swings, hits it high in the air, deep right center field. Beavers going back, way back. It is going, and gone. Goodbye. Another home run for Luis Garcia Jr. It's the Nationals 5, the Orioles 2. Bang, zoom again.
14: So we had a long drive, right field on the line, way back toward the wall, and it's off the top of the wall and in play. The Nationals might want to check a replay here. My initial thought was a home run.
15: Review for a possible home run.
14: Yeah, this is going to be a home run.
15: The call is overturned. It is a home run.
14: Another home run for Luis Garcia Jr.
20: Nationals Radio Network, 3-for-5. Two homers, five RBI, his third multi-homer game this season. Nationals beat the Orioles 6-4. Nationals have back-to-back wins for the first time since a four-game win streak in mid-June. Six runs scored. That gives them 449 on the season, the most before July within a season in the Nationals Expos history. Guardians and Mariners.
14: A swing and a drive, deep left, down the line, fair ball into the corner. That'll score Kwan. Delauder around third, heading home. The threat of the plate, he slides and crashes in, safe at the plate. Half slide, half crash, and Delauder risking the broken rib and everything. And a two-run double for Rhys Hoskins. How about that?
20: Pinch hit in the seventh inning. Go ahead, two-run double in the eighth inning. Guardians go on to a 6-5 win over Seattle. Tom Hamilton on WTAM. Guardians' first win when trailing by three or more in the eighth inning or later. This season, they were 0-20 entering the game. They get the win. Mariners with their second loss when leading by at least three in the eighth inning or later this season. Twins rallying late against the Rockies.
0: The 1-0 pitch is on the way. Swung on, a hit in the air to center field and fairly deep. Carrick racing back. He's at the base of the wall looking up at the shrubs, and it's gone for a home run. Ryan Kreidler straight away center field with a mammoth blast, and the Twins surge into a 3-2 lead.
20: Treasure Island Baseball Network, that would be the final. Twins get the 3-2 win over Colorado. Twins have won four of the last five series since June 12th. Rangers a 3-2 win over Toronto. Rangers 4-0 against the Blue Jays in 4-0. They take all four against the Blue Jays in the series. Their first road series sweep this season. They scored the game-winning run in the top of the ninth on a wild pitch. Rays pulling away from the Diamondbacks.
0: Swings and it's this one. A mile high to deep left center. Way back and way gone. Into the back of the daiquiri deck for Junior Caminero. He didn't homer in the first, but he's now homered in four straight games.
20: That one coming in the bottom of the fifth. And the Rays go on to a 5-1 win over the Diamondbacks. Caminero 3-for-3, including his 22nd home run. Fourth straight game with a home run. Rays with their fifth consecutive win. SportsCenter all night. ESPN Radio. NBA. The Hornets making another deal. They're trading Miles Bridges, first round pick in 2029 pick, and a 2027 second rounder to Phoenix for Grayson Allen, Royce O'Neal, and a first rounder in 2033. Hornets making a couple of major trades in the past 3 days. Of course, they sent All-Star LaMelo Ball to the Timberwolves on Thursday. Hornets also agreeing to a 3-year, $74 million deal to keep Coby White. As for Bridges, helped Charlotte this past season, come within a play in victory and ending the playoff drought that dates back to 2016. Earlier on ESPN Radio, SiriusXM NBA host David Shepard.
16: Miles Bridges, somebody that was the longest tenured, you know, Charlotte Hornet. I thought he was really good in the postseason, at least in the play-in games. LaMelo Ball, an all-star by, you know, season number two, and they ship away the two longest tenured Hornets. Clearly, they're going all in on Knipple and Brandon Miller. I like Grayson Allen. I like Royce O'Neal. These are veteran guys, but I thought you had a pretty proven veteran in Miles Bridges. So clearly, and this is nothing that I've been told or nothing that's been confirmed. It seems they're looking to go in a different direction in terms of leadership. You know, Miles Bridges, he has certainly had his issues off the floor. Same could be said for LaMelo Ball. This is a team that was one of the best teams in the NBA in the second half of the season.
20: And they've made a couple of key moves in the past handful of days. Earlier on ESPN Radio, Matt Jones, Davis Dennis Jr.
17: For now, for the time being, that has kept Anthony Edwards steady in Minneapolis. Like, that is something that he seemed to want this trade. Now, I don't think it'll go as well as maybe Anthony Edwards thinks it'll go with LaMelo. I don't think that was a good trade for the Timberwolves to make. But when they moved on from Julius Randle, Karl Anthony Towns wins a championship without, you know, after leaving Minnesota, and you're looking at Anthony Edwards and you're saying, this is going to be the next dude who ass out. Minnesota got cheap at the wrong time with this dude. They are not ready to win a championship. He's going to be the next guy out. And for the time being, LaMelo Ball going there means that Anthony Edwards, a potential face of the league type of guy, is going to stay in Minneapolis a little bit longer.
23: LaMelo Ball and Anthony Edwards.
17: Yeah.
23: Explain to me how these two dudes play together. They strike me as being the same, but Anthony Edwards is just better. So LaMelo Ball is going to be the second version of that. And I how does that work?
17: Okay, offensively it works.
23: You think it does work? Okay.
17: It works offensively for a couple reasons. One, LaMelo gets guys open. So there's that. He's going to raise the roof raise the ceiling on a bunch of different guys.
23: Yes.
17: Particularly Anthony Edwards, who was a really good spot-up shooter from three. We saw what he did with Con Knipple and those guys, getting them open. Anthony Edwards now, you cannot just double-team him at the half-court line, which a lot of teams were doing, because LaMelo Ball now gets the ball at 4-on-3. So I think they're going to cause a lot of headaches offensively for a lot of teams. Anthony Edwards is probably going to score more points and have a better field goal percentage. LaMelo Ball, theoretically, is going to have the same. And what we know about LaMelo, when he was with Charlotte, he was one of the 10 most important offensive players in the league in terms of plus-minus, in terms of the offense being better, in terms of when he's off the court, all that stuff. I think offensively they're going to cause a lot of trouble. Defensively, LaMelo being healthy, those are the questions when you're talking about a team trying to win a championship. But in the regular season, they're going to cause fits offensively for
23: teams. But that trade does not change the fundamental calculus of the West. Oklahoma City and San Antonio, with Denver maybe a notch below, and then Minnesota's not in that group, right?
17: No, Minnesota's not in a group. Now, the things it does change fundamentally, I think it does make the chances of Denver playing against San Antonio, because Minnesota just had Denver's number. And Denver, I think, does not have to worry about Minnesota in the way that they did before. So now, if you're looking at Jokic and you're saying, I don't have to play Denver, I mean, I don't have to play Minnesota, and now I'm playing OKC and I'm playing San Antonio, that changes things a little bit for Denver and Jokic and that balance in the West. I would say that they have a shot, depending on Aaron Gordon's health, to be back in that mix up there with San Antonio and OKC.
20: Summer moves continue to happen. Charlotte Hornets continue to be in the spotlight. SportsCenter All Night, ESPN Radio, World Cup in the spotlight. They're into the knockout stage. First team into the round of 16 is Canada. Sunday, they get a goal in the second minute of stoppage time at the end, and Canada gets a 1-0 win over South Africa to advance to that round of 16. Earlier on ESPN Radio, Paul Dolan, Canadian Soccer Hall of Famer.
1: I can't believe it's happened. I honestly can't believe it. We're in the round of 16. And to think way back 40 years ago, we didn't score a goal in that tournament. It was the first time that Canada had ever qualified for a World Cup. And it took until 2022 before we appeared again. You know, I was 20 years old, and I thought I could play 5 World Cups. And it never happened, although I was part of the coaching staff as well. And we saw a lot of disappointments over those years. But to see how well the team has progressed, not just from 22, but to this now, where Jesse Marsh has them firing on all cylinders at the right time. And although I don't think it was necessarily Canada's best performance, that itself, I think, shows, you know, with the grit, the determination that we saw today, and the brotherhood that this team has with so many injured players now coming kind of together for each other and playing for each other, and a great winning goal was just something else to see.
2: Okay, Paul, so there is obviously a lot of excitement in America after the way Team USA is playing, but you are a Canadian legend, Hall of Famer. You have a long history in the World Cup. Would it be hyperbole to say that this could have been the biggest win in Canadian soccer history?
1: It's no hyperbole at all. This is clearly, first of all, we've only ever won one game in the World Cup, and that was against Qatar, who we dominated, but let's face it, Qatar is not a world-beating team, and they were down to 9 men at one point. So there was questions coming in. Could we play against another World Cup opponent in a knockout game and get the result? And as I say, it wasn't necessarily a steamrolling. South Africa played really well, especially defensively. We weren't necessarily clicking until later in the game, but Alphonso Davies came on, who is clearly the most famous player to ever play for Canada, plays at Bayern Munich, won Champions League titles there, and is a player that, even though he's been injured and played his first minutes in this game, you could see immediately as he came on the field, just gave the rest of the team that boost, that impetus to push forward. And it's at that point when we scored the goal late in the game. And so it's not hyperbolic at all to say that this is the biggest moment in Canadian soccer.
20: As they get the 1-0 win over South Africa on Sunday, 3 more knockout games coming up on Monday. Wednesday is when the U.S. returns to the pitch. They face Bosnia-Herzegovina in the round of 32. Straight ahead, one more day, maybe one more hole. That's next. SportsCenter All Night continues. It's ESPN Radio.
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5: SRN News, I'm Jason Walker. Three firefighters have been killed, two others injured, battling a wildfire on the Colorado-Utah border. Wildfire activity has intensified across a good chunk of the western U.S. because of hot, dry, and in many cases, extremely windy weather. Forecasters say a heat wave will be moving into the eastern United States over the week. National Weather Service says temps rising ahead of the July 4th holiday will feel even hotter because of the extremely high humidity that's coming along with it. In France, officials now say roughly 1,000 people have died in the last week because of the record-breaking heat wave. Also in France, a skydiving plane has gone down on takeoff. All 11 people on board are dead. SRN News.
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20: 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Golf, riveting Sunday at the PGA Tour stop in Connecticut. There was a 90-minute weather delay, so that meant the leaders were on 18 with darkness coming on. Knowing it was their last hole of the day, either way.
18: Putt's on its way. Up to the cup. Looking good. Has a chance. Misses on the right edge. Missed on the right edge. Oh, my goodness. Everything but in.
26: That looked good. That looked good.
18: And he's going to tap that in. And this will be a par for Victor Hovland. So he is in at 21 under par. Will Scottie Scheffler be able to match this from just inside 9 feet?
20: Scheffler had putted first, but went long past the hole, as you heard, had more than an eight-footer coming back.
18: Absolute quiet around this 18th green. Sends it up to the cup.
26: Made it! And a fist pump from Scottie Scheffler. And we're coming back on Monday. He and Victor Hovland finish at 21 under par. Chance of USA for Scottie. The fans from Norway are here. They're going to have to come back on Monday. We're going to have a playoff.
20: It's like a Ryder Cup atmosphere. SiriusXM PGA Tour Radio. The weather delay during the afternoon did not allow enough daylight for the playoff to happen Sunday evening, so it's back to the tee at 9 a.m. for the two of them at the Travelers Championship. They finished the weekend at 21 under. They'll play the playoff in the morning, repeating the 18th hole to determine the winner. It's the sixth playoff this season. Victor Hovland and Scottie Scheffler, the two remaining, going for the title at the Travelers Championship in Connecticut. Meanwhile, in Minnesota, KPMG Women's PGA Championship at Hazeltine. And the winner, Heyron Yu, 13 under for the week. First major championship for her, fourth career LPGA victory. Shot a 73 in the first round, trailed by 10 shots. Largest 18-hole deficit by a major champion in LPGA Tour history. Played the final three rounds at 14 under par. Let's bring in John Ryder now with the top sounds from Sunday.
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10: Thanks, Jay. We start with Sunday Night Baseball, which featured a near no-hitter from Boston starter Sonny Gray against his former team, the Yankees, and a walk-off at Fenway Park for a four-game sweep. John Shambi with the final call on ESPN Radio.
11: The pitch. Swing and a line drive. Base hit right field. Out into the vacated right field. In to score, Yoshida. Duran wins it, and they mob him between first and second. A seesaw battle in the late stages, and the Red Sox win it in 10. They walk it off 5-4. What a win.
19: Number four.
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13: Wicks works his motion. Here comes the 2-2. Sanchez hits one on the ground to third.

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2: Sends it up to the cup. Made it! And a fist pump from Scottie Scheffler. And we're coming back on Monday. He and Victor Hovland finish at 21 under par. Chance of USA for Scotty. The fans from Norway are here. They're going to have to come back on Monday. We're going to have a playoff.
3: Number one.
0: JR, top sound comes from the WNBA. Goes quadruple overtime in D.C. between the Mystics and Fire. And Portland's Carla Lane would get it to double overtime for the Fire. 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
4: Down by three, less than 5 seconds to go. Carla Lane was able to hit a three. Can they do it again?
5: Four overtimes eventually. Also in the W, Valkyries palindrome win over the Liberty 76-67. Lynx 85-77 win over the Wings. The Lynx with a WNBA best 15-4 this season. Putting up zeros until, that's next. 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
2: Swing and a liner into center field. Sinking base hit. Jones up with it on the bounce. One run is in. Contreras dives in. And Durbin delivers.
1: The offseason reshuffle continues.
3: They ship away the two longest tenured Hornets. Clearly, they're going all in on Knipple and Brandon Miller. I like Grayson Allen. I like Royce O'Neal. These are veteran guys. But I thought you had a pretty proven veteran in Miles Bridges.
1: Not one. Not two, not three.
4: It's on! No! And history is going to be made in a game that will not end.
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8: 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Pretty deep. Ewing back.
1: 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Round of 32 now underway as the tournament continues to be whittled. That's straight ahead. SportsCenter All Night, ESPN Radio, ESPN app, Sirius XM Channel 80. We're heading into a big week for America. Of course, the World Cup continuing, but there's also, birthday number 250 coming up this week. And what's more American than a good old Red Sox-Yankees rivalry? That's what we had this weekend, including the finale on Sunday Night Baseball. At Fenway, we saw the first scoring of the game in the fourth.
2: The pitch. Swing and a liner into center field. Sinking base hit. Jones up with it on the bounce. One run is in. Contreras dives in. And Durbin delivers. It's a two-run single. And here in the bottom of the fourth, the Red Sox have the lead. Caleb Durbin comes through.
1: Red Sox getting some offense for their starter, Sonny Gray, who was dealing.
2: No balls, two strikes. Gray is ready. And pauses. Now delivers. There, got him looking. He lifted the leg and then kept it up there, kind of like what you see from some of the Japanese pitchers, and then fired a strike right through there and froze Dominguez. 12 up, 12 down, or midway in the fourth. Here comes the 2-2. Check swing and a ball in the dirt. Did he go? Yes, he did. Chisholm is upset that they didn't ask third base umpire Clint Vondrak. But he is not going to like the outcome. It's a strikeout.
1: Sonny Gray with a no-hitter through six at that point, as you heard. Chisholm didn't like the call. And by the way, he was ultimately tossed there. Sonny Gray still in the game, though.
2: Gray, the 1-2. Swing and a miss. Struck him out. Sonny Gray, seventh shutout, no-hit innings.
1: He would lose the no-hitter in the eighth. Not only that, Boston couldn't hand Sonny Gray the win because of what happened in the ninth with Aroldis Chapman in the game.
2: Swing and a high fly ball out towards right center. Abreu to his right. Circles and makes the catch. And his throw will come into second. It gets away. And that one keeps rolling. And here comes the runner, Caballero. He scores all the way from second down to third goes Volpe. And the Yankees have got the run, and the tying run is 90 feet away. 0-2, here comes. Bouncer to short. Coming home with it. The throw, tag, safe! And we are tied. Volpe gets his hand in. The bouncer to Cheng. And he just couldn't unload it quickly enough. And Volpe got his hand underneath Wong, and it is 2-2.
1: Yankees tie the Sunday night game at Fenway. They go to the 10th. Yankees score a pair in the top of the 10th. Bottom of the 10th, Boston gets a couple to tie, and then
2: the pitch. Swing and a line drive. Base hit right field. Out into the vacated right field. In to score, Yoshida. Duran wins it, and they mob him between first and second. A seesaw battle in the late stages, and the Red Sox win it in 10. They walk it off 5-4. What a win.
9: John Jambi called it right here on ESPN Radio. 5-4 in 10 for Boston. It's the 11th time they've swept the Yankees in a series of four or more games. It's the first time in the history of the Red Sox-Yankees rivalry where a team 10 games below 500 completed a four-game sweep of a team 10 games above 500. Yankees manager Aaron Boone.
10: Obviously a terrible weekend for us. Love the fight, the comeback there, pressure them in the ninth and the 10th. You know, we did a good job, you know, pitching for the most part today. And obviously Cruiser had a tough one, left some pitches up for him. So, you know, it's one of those crap moments of the season, crap times of the season where you have a really rough weekend against a division rival. And but, you know, you gotta get over it quickly and understand we got a homestand starting tomorrow and pick ourselves up. And the bottom line is, you know, we got to get it going a little bit offensively. And you know, when we're not scoring, we just didn't play clean enough here this weekend.
9: And the Yankees get swept at Fenway. As a result, Yankees were hitless through four in three consecutive games for the first time since 1963. They had 17 hits in the series, fewest they've had in a four-game series against the Red Sox. Boston's 11th consecutive quality start. Sonny Gray gets a no decision, 7 1/3 innings, allowing a hit, 9 strikeouts. Seventh active player to reach the 2,000 career strikeout mark. Winds up with a no decision. Red Sox win it in 10. Cubs and Brewers would also go 10 innings.
11: Here comes the 3-1 delivery. Line drive, base hit to left. Crawl on from scores. Around third, racing home. Bregman ball bobbled in left. Two-run single, Seiya Suzuki. And the Cubs now up 4-1 over the Brewers here in the 10th. Stopping at second base, Bush.
9: Cubs scoring 3 in the top of the 10th. Brewers getting a couple back in the bottom of the 10th. And then
11: Wicks works his motion. Here comes the 2-2. Sanchez hits one on the ground to third. Fielded by Bregman. A second for one. Horner to first. Double play. Cubs win. Cubs win. They beat the Brewers 4-3 in 10.
9: Cubs Radio Network. 4-3 the final. Seventh win in extra innings for the Cubs this season. That's tied for the most in baseball with the Cardinals and the Mets. The Brewers lost, snapping a 5-game win streak in extra inning games. They're now 6-3 in extra innings this season. Also had extra innings in Detroit, Astros and Tigers in the 10th.
12: 2-2. And Walker drives this one. Deep to left field. And you can kiss it goodbye. Four rows beyond the bullpens. A 3-run home run for Christian Walker, his 19th long ball of the season. And the Astros now lead this one 7-3.
9: They'd hold on for a 7-5 win in 10 innings. KBME 790 AM with the call. Astros taking the 4-game series 3-1, their fifth consecutive series that they have won. Phillies and Mets, they had a milestone in that one.
13: The pitch swung on, hit high in the air, right center field, pretty deep. Ewing back, track, wall, gone, number 30. Kyle Schwarber puts the Phillies on top with a 2-run turnaround homer here in the top of the 7th. It is 5-4 Phillies.
9: That would be the final. Phillies win it by that 5-4 margin. 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Kyle Schwarber, 2-for-5. That 2-run homer, his 30th on the season, fifth 30-homer season with the Phillies. He's the first National League player with 30 homers before July since Albert Pujols in 2009.
14: I remember the first time I hit 30 home runs in 2017, and, you know, it's, I always felt like that was kind of like a cool number that you want to get to, and, you know, very fortunate to feel to get to this point this early, but it's not something that I truly focus on. I think it's just more the fact of trying to take your bats, having, you know, quality at bats, and trying to help any way possible those guys on the field and help them win.
9: And the Phillies get the win 5-4 over the Mets in this one. Schwarber's 30th homer in his 80th game played this season. Fewest games played to reach 30 homers in a season by a Phillies player all time. Sports Center all night, ESPN Radio. Phillies Mets did not go extra innings like the other ones we mentioned. But speaking of going extra, How about the Mystics and Fire in the WNBA?
15: Down by three, less than 5 seconds to go. Carla Lake was able to hit a three. Can they do it again?
9: Overtime, double overtime, triple overtime. They went to a fourth overtime.
15: Citron went and got Flores to get the ball. All right, she looks okay here. Cuts to the rim. She was facing me out. She's got plenty of legs. Sonia Citron in a gutty performance gives the Mystics a 2-point lead. Carlaway takes off. Washington hangs on. Oh, man. Carla Lake. So many huge buckets in this game. But that one would not drop.
9: WNBA League pass. And in the end, it's the Mystics with a 124-123 quadruple overtime win. Second four overtime game in WNBA history. Mystics also involved in that one. They beat the Storm back in 2001. The teams on Sunday combined for 247 points, second most in a game in WNBA history. Third game in WNBA history with five players scoring at least 25. SportsCenter All Night, ESPN Radio, World Cup. Round of 32 action on Sunday, and it's Canada with a 1-0 win over South Africa. Canada advances to the round of 16 in its first knockout stage match at the World Cup. They'll get the winner of the Netherlands-Morocco matchup in the round of 16. Canada has 9 goals in the tournament, most by a CONCACAF men's team in a single FIFA World Cup. As the round of 32 continues, matchups that we should be keeping an eye on this week, ESPN analyst Don Hutchinson and Craig Burley.
16: It's a little bit of an agenda-driven one, this. England DR Congo.
17: Shock.
16: Because England have not performed well in this World Cup. They won the group, but they haven't played well. DR Congo has been one of the great stories. They drew with Portugal match day one. They lost narrowly to Colombia, and then they beat Uzbekistan. And there's a lot of hope in England about how far they'll go. And if they were to slip on this one, it would be a bit of a national disaster back in England. And I can't help feeling there's a little bit of a Scottish person who they had a bad World Cup. We want to bestow our bad World Cup on their bad World Cup. So I'm just wondering if England are going to slip up against the DR Congo.
17: Don, what's your fixture?
18: I've got Netherlands versus Morocco. I just think styles make fights. I think the matchup between these two attacking sides, it's going to be one of them games where surely there's goals. It could be a 4-3. I've got Holland advancing, the Netherlands advancing. But I think when you watch the game unfold with two attacking sides that are not going to be defensive, this could be anything. It's going to be a great game.
9: That one comes up on Monday, 9 o'clock Eastern. And yes, the winner gets Canada in the round of 16. The U.S. will play Bosnia-Herzegovina this week. Earlier on ESPN Radio, former women's national team midfielder and analyst for Apple TV, Casey White.
19: We've learned a lot about the United States roster. There were a lot of questions going in. There was a lot of wonder of how they were going to compete in general in this World Cup. So I think if you look at what we were thinking before, everyone thought we should advance out of group, but you just never know. We've had some years where we haven't done that when the expectation was high. So there's a positive piece about the U.S. coming out of group stage. The last game was a little bit tough, and people had been a little bit harsh on the third result, getting the loss to Turkey A. the reality is the chance to win three group games was really positive for our team. There's just a lot more eyes on the sport right now. The visibility has grown, and I see that as a positive thing. What we do know now are the players that most likely will be contributing as we go through the knockout rounds. It won't be as big of a roster that's going to be seeing the field as we've seen in group stage.
17: Do you worry at all? I know Mauricio Pochettino was like, why are you guys asking me about losing the game against Turkey the other day, because they'd already advanced out of group. But like, is momentum something that should be considered here? The loss to Turkey going into the game against Bosnia and Herzegovina, now that it is the knockout stage?
19: As a manager, momentum is definitely considered. I think you bring up a really great point in that regard. And even more than momentum, continuity of play. But the other considerations have to be, where are players at physically? Where are players at mentally? And so those pieces have to come into consideration as well. The best managers figure out how to balance that. I understand Mauricio Pochettino's dismay a little bit at the questions, but I also understand that this is good. The expectation from our media is getting higher and higher for this team, and that's a positive thing for U.S. soccer, even though I understand that he wanted to celebrate getting out of group.
9: We'll see how the Americans fare this week against Bosnia-Herzegovina. 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Still trying to leave San Francisco? That's next. SportsCenter All Night continues. 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
9: 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Brandon Ayuk continuing his campaign against the Niners, insisting his relationship with the team will never be repaired. This weekend, another 3.5-minute video on YouTube claiming his former agent has influenced the ongoing situation, and general manager John Lynch recently showed up at his house.
4: General manager gonna pull up to my house. Oh, weirdo. Like, bro, don't pull up to my house, uninvited boy. Ain't safe. But I knew his ass was gonna do it. So I'm looking at my camera, my front door camera. I see a big old white boy, white man, former NFL safety. And I'm like, oh, hell no. And I know my wife is about to be back home soon. So I had to call my wife and say, it's a big ass white man at the house. I don't know what he's doing over there. He was not invited. Creepy. So if you on your way home, just spin the block a few times because I don't know what bro on.
9: Ayuk saying he has no plans to return to the team facility, except for one possible exception, October 19th, which is when the Niners happen to host Washington on Monday Night Football. Ayuk has been trying to navigate his way to the Commanders and play with quarterback and former Arizona State teammate Jaden Daniels. He said in a social media post last week he would sign with the Commanders tomorrow if the Niners would release him. Earlier on ESPN Radio, our Justin Tinsley.
5: I thought Giannis and the Bucks was the most uncomfortable long-term breakup that we would see in sports. Brandon Ayuk and the 49ers, and really is Brandon Ayuk, just said, hold my beer. Like I want this to be over. I don't think he's doing himself any favors by all of these Instagram videos he's posting. I don't, what if his end goal is to be cut by the 49ers, what makes you so sure that the Commanders are going to sign you? Yes, I understand that Jaden Daniels was your teammate at Arizona State, mind you, not at LSU, not where he won his Heisman. Right. Mm-hmm. You know, so it's hustling backwards in a sense to me. This isn't something where this I guess you could say division between franchise and player just started over the last couple of weeks. This has been going on since before he signed that $100 million contract, mm-hmm. and even after he signed the $100 million contract, they were still at odds, so much so that he had to give money back after signing that contract after going AWOL. That's not the reputation you want to have to get out of a contract. We've seen wide receivers be quote-unquote divas, right? But this is not diva activity. This is, I don't know what you would call this. This is, again, I'll just say it again, this is hustling backwards, and I don't think Brandon Ayuk is doing himself any favors whatsoever, and it's really unfortunate because this is a really good football player when he's healthy. There's got to be a different way to ask out of this contract.
9: Still wants to get to Washington. We'll see if the Commanders actually have interest. He's still under contract with the Niners, so Washington can't publicly express interest in the wide receiver without violating tampering rules. The Niners did sign Ayuk to a 4-year, $120 million extension in August of 2024, but The Niners and Ayuk have been at odds for almost a year. The situation really escalated last summer when the Niners voided the remaining guaranteed money in his contract because he did not participate in rehab sessions for his torn ACL, MCL, and meniscus in his right knee, which he suffered in the 2024 season. The Niners put Ayuk on the reserve team list in December after he stopped showing up at the team facility. SportsCenter All Night, ESPN Radio. Speaking of San Francisco, Giants hosting the Braves.
2: 1-0 pitch. Lee swings, grounds one into the hole. Right side, far to his left. Albies glove spins, throws wildly to first. It gets by Olsen and rolls back behind home plate. Ramos has scored the second run of the inning. Devers will get all the way to third. And into second, Jung-Hoo Lee. Another Braves error.
9: Giants getting offense, even with Chris Sale racking up some Ks.
6: 1-2 to Haas, and he struck him out looking. Slider through the back door freezes Haas. That ends the sixth inning. 10 strikeouts for Sale, but 2 runs across for the Giants. Altogether, 4 hits in the inning.
9: 93rd career 10-strikeout game for Chris Sale. Giants also getting a decent start.
2: For Albies, the 1-0, he swings and skies one out into left center. He got it off the end of the bat. Gilbert is in, under it, he's got it, and the inning is over. What a performance from Robbie Ray this afternoon. Many on their feet here at Oracle Park. 8 innings, just 1 unearned run allowed.
9: Tell what's honored on KNBR. The Braves call on 680 The Fan. Giants, the 3-2 win over Atlanta. Robbie Ray goes 8 innings, striking out 2. First Giants pitcher with 8 innings and no earned runs in back-to-back appearances since Tim Lincecum in 2014. Chris Sale, 6 innings, 10 strikeouts. But the Braves, with the loss, they are 4-12 in their last 16. Royals, a 5-4 win over the White Sox, snapping a 4-game losing streak. Pirates, 9-4 over the Reds. Pirates, third time this season with at least 4 home runs in a game, all of which have come against Cincinnati. Help people affected by the Venezuelan earthquakes. Your donation through redcross.org/ESPN enables the Red Cross to prepare for, respond to, and help people recover from the disaster. South Africans lamenting the end of their World Cup run, and they can blame Canada. That's next. SportsCenter All Night continues. 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
9: Mystics outlast the Fire in 4 overtimes in WNBA action on Sunday. Phillies, a 5-4 win over the Mets as Kyle Schwarber becomes the first with 30 home runs. Does it prior to July, the first to do that in the National League since Albert Pujols in 2009. Last place Red Sox complete a 4-game sweep of the Yankees.
31: The pitch. Swing and a line drive. Base hit right field. Out into the vacated right field. In to score Yoshida. Duran wins it and they mob him between first and second. A seesaw battle in the late stages, and the Red Sox win it in 10. They walk it off 5-4. What a win.
9: In a game that Boston starter Sonny Gray didn't allow a hit until the eighth inning, but the Yankees rallied, tied it, sent it to extra innings, took the lead in the 10th before the Red Sox rallied in the home half of the 10th to walk it off and sweep the 4-game series. You heard it here on ESPN Radio. John Schombe, Doug Glanville, of course, had the call for Sunday Night Baseball. Boog.
31: All right, Jay, thanks very much. Your final in 10. Red Sox win it 5-4. And Doug Glanville, that's one of the better regular season games you're going
32: to
31: watch.
32: Yeah, I mean, that was a lot of fun to watch and be engaged in, but also tell the story of. And, you know, you're just watching a historic rival, which we certainly know about. And the series starts with the Yankees in first, the Red Sox in last. And the Red Sox just completed a sweep here on a game that they absolutely just chipped away. I mean, it was death by a thousand paper cuts. But, you know, part of it was Sonny Gray on the mound just throwing a masterful performance. I mean, just every pitch working, had the no-hitter for a while. And then the bullpen did the rest. And when they got the hiccups, the offense picked up the pitching. And that's the sign of a team that's responding. And they did it through base running and big hits at the right time.
31: As far as the Yankees are concerned, they're beat up right now, but they were going up against a pitcher in Sonny Gray who was magnificent here on Sunday night.
32: I mean, he really was, and you talk about working pitches. He had the two-seamer. He had the curveball. He threw the cutter. He just had everything working well and just kept the Yankees off balance, and it exposed some of the weaknesses of how the Yankees have been struggling offensively. But the Yankees came back, and a little bit of break, a couple errors, mistakes they capitalized on. But they just could not get the quick strike late, and then their pitching just failed them late in the game and the big hits by the Red Sox.
0: What a ball game. The Yankees get two in the ninth to tie it, two in the tenth to take the lead, but the Red Sox three in the bottom of the tenth, and they walk it off on Jarren Duran's RBI single. 5-4 in 10. The Red Sox complete a four-game sweep of the Yankees. For Doug Glanville, I'm John Shambi right here in your home for the 2026 Home Run Derby and All-Star Game, ESPN Radio and ESPN App. Now we send it back to Jay Reynolds in the studio.
9: Pretty good one to call at Fenway for Sunday night, Boog. Well done, as always. 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Dodgers and Padres
15: on a 2-1. That smacks a base hit into left center field. Ohtani is in. Paez will race home. Marcus Lynn Betts is on one. A two-run single to make it 4-1 LA here in the top of the fifth.
9: They'd hang on for a 4-2 win. AM 570 LA Sports. Betts with the two-run single in the fifth now has an RBI in five consecutive games. Dodgers get the win. They are now 5-1 in their last six overall. They've won four of the six games against the Padres this season. Padres back-to-back losses following their four-game win streak. Angels, a 4-1 win over the A's. They got all four runs on one swing.
0: 1-2 pitch, and he swings at this one. Lifts a high fly ball that's carrying deep down that right side. It is out of here. That is a grand slam.
9: Angels with six grand slams this season. Angels Radio AM 830. They beat the Athletics 4-1. Athletics now 2-6 in their last eight games, 0-8 with runners in scoring position on Sunday. Cardinals edge the Marlins 2-1. Cardinals snapping a four-game losing streak, avoiding their first five-game losing streak of the season. Marlins, meanwhile, have a four-game win streak snapped, just their second loss in their last 10 games. How about the Nationals? In their matchup with the Orioles,
16: he kicks and delivers, and Garcia swings, hits it high in the air, deep right center field. Beavers going back, way back. It is going, and gone. Goodbye. Another home run for Luis Garcia Jr. It's the Nationals 5, the Orioles 2. Bang, zoom again.
15: So we had a long drive, right field on a line, way back toward the wall, and it's off the top of the wall and in play. The Nationals might want to check a replay here. My initial thought was a home run.
18: This is a review for a possible home run.
15: Yeah, this is going to be a home run.
18: The call is overturned. It is a home run.
15: Another home run for Luis Garcia Jr.
9: Nationals Radio Network, 3-for-5. Two homers, five RBI, his third multi-homer game this season. Nationals beat the Orioles 6-4. Nationals have back-to-back wins for the first time since a four-game win streak in mid-June. Six runs scored. That gives them 449 on the season, the most before July within a season in the Nationals Expos history. Guardians and Mariners.
15: A swing and a drive. Deep left.
9: Pinch hit in the seventh inning. Go ahead, two-run double in the eighth inning. Guardians go on to a 6-5 win over Seattle. Tom Hamilton on WTAM. Guardians' first win when trailing by three or more in the eighth inning or later. This season, they were 0-20 entering the game. They get the win. Mariners with their second loss when leading by at least three in the eighth inning or later this season. Twins rallying late against the Rockies.
19: The 1-0 pitch is on the way. Swung on, a hit in the air to center field and fairly deep. Carrick racing back. He's at the base of the wall looking up at the shrubs, and it's gone for a home run. Ryan Kreidler straight away center field with a mammoth blast, and the Twins surge into a 3-2 lead.
9: Treasure Island Baseball Network, that would be the final. Twins get the 3-2 win over Colorado. Twins have won four of the last five series since June 12th. Rangers a 3-2 win over Toronto. Rangers 4-0 against the Blue Jays in 4-0. They take all four against the Blue Jays in the series. Their first road series sweep this season. They scored the game-winning run in the top of the ninth on a wild pitch. Rays pulling away from the Diamondbacks.
19: swings and hits this one a mile high to deep left center. Way back and way gone. Into the back of the daiquiri deck for Junior Camino. He didn't homer in the first, but he's now homered in four straight games.
9: That one coming in the bottom of the fifth. And the Rays go on to a 5-1 win over the Diamondbacks. Caminero 3-for-3, including his 22nd home run. Fourth straight game with a home run. Rays with their fifth consecutive win. SportsCenter all night. ESPN Radio. NBA. The Hornets making another deal. They're trading Miles Bridges, first round pick in 2029 pick, and a 2027 second rounder to Phoenix for Grayson Allen, Royce O'Neal, and a first-rounder in 2033. Hornets making a couple of major trades in the past 3 days. Of course, they sent All-Star LaMelo Ball to the Timberwolves on Thursday. Hornets also agreeing to a 3-year, $74 million deal to keep Coby White. As for Bridges, helped Charlotte this past season, come within a play-in victory and ending the playoff drought that dates back to 2016. Earlier on ESPN Radio, Sirius XM NBA host David Shepard.
2: Miles Bridges, somebody that was the longest tenured, you know, Charlotte Hornet. I thought he was really good in the postseason, at least in the play-in games. LaMelo Ball, an all-star by, you know, season number two, and they ship away the two longest tenured Hornets. Clearly, they're going all in on Knipple and Brandon Miller. I like Grayson Allen. I like Royce O'Neal. These are veteran guys, but I thought you had a pretty proven veteran in Miles Bridges. So clearly, and this is nothing that I've been told or nothing that's been confirmed, it seems they're looking to go in a different direction in terms of leadership. You know, Miles Bridges, he has certainly had his issues off the floor. Same could be said for LaMelo Ball. This is a team that was one of the best teams in the NBA in the second half of the season.
9: And they've made a couple of key moves in the past handful of days. Earlier on ESPN Radio, Matt Jones, Davis Dennis Jr.
3: For now, for the time being, that has kept Anthony Edwards steady in Minneapolis. Like, that is something that he seemed to want, this trade. Now, I don't think it'll go as well as maybe Anthony Edwards thinks it'll go with LaMelo. I don't think that was a good trade for the Timberwolves to make. But when they moved on from Julius Randle, Karl Anthony Towns wins a championship without, you know, after leaving Minnesota, and you're looking at Anthony Edwards and you're saying, this is going to be the next dude who ass out. Minnesota got cheap at the wrong time with this dude. They are not ready to win a championship. He's going to be the next guy out. And for the time being, LaMelo Ball going there means that Anthony Edwards, a potential face of the league type of guy, is going to stay in Minneapolis a little bit longer.
4: LaMelo Ball and Anthony Edwards.
3: Yeah.
4: Explain to me how these two dudes play together. They strike me as being the same, but Anthony Edwards is just better. So LaMelo Ball is going to be the second version of that. And how does that work?
3: Okay, offensively it works.
4: You think it does work? Okay.
3: It works offensively for a couple reasons. One, LaMelo gets guys open. So there's that. He's going to raise the roof raise the ceiling on a bunch of different guys.
4: Yes.
3: Particularly Anthony Edwards, who was a really good spot-up shooter from three. We saw what he did with Konkanipo and those guys and getting them open. Anthony Edwards now, you cannot just double-team him at the half-court line, which a lot of teams were doing, because LaMelo Ball now gets the ball at four on three. So I think they're going to cause a lot of headaches offensively for a lot of teams. Anthony Edwards is probably going to score more points and have a better field goal percentage. LaMelo Ball, theoretically, is going to have the same. And what we know about LaMelo, when he was with Charlotte, he was one of the 10 most important offensive players in the league in terms of plus-minus, in terms of the offense being better, in terms of when he's off the court, all that stuff. I think offensively, they're going to cause a lot of trouble. Defensively, LaMelo being healthy, those are the questions when you're talking about a team trying to win a championship. But in the regular season, they're going to cause fits offensively for teams.
4: But that trade does not change the fundamental calculus of the West. Oklahoma City and San Antonio, with Denver maybe a notch below, and then Minnesota's not in that group, right?
3: No, Minnesota's not in a group. Now, the things it does change fundamentally, I think it does make the chances of Denver playing against San Antonio, because Minnesota just had Denver's number. And Denver, I think, does not have to worry about Minnesota in the way that they did before. So now, if you're looking at Jokic and you're saying, I don't have to play Denver, I mean, I don't have to play Minnesota, and now I'm playing OKC and I'm playing San Antonio, that changes things a little bit for Denver and Jokic and that balance in the West. I would not be, I would say that they have a shot, depending on Aaron Gordon's health, to be back in that mix up there with San Antonio and OKC.
9: Summer moves continue to happen. Charlotte Hornets continue to be in the spotlight. SportsCenter All Night, ESPN Radio, World Cup in the spotlight. They're into the knockout stage. First team into the round of 16 is Canada. Sunday, they get a goal in the second minute of stoppage time at the end, and Canada gets a 1-0 win over South Africa to advance to that round of 16. Earlier on ESPN Radio, Paul Dolan, Canadian Soccer Hall of Famer.
5: I can't believe it's happened. I honestly can't believe it. We're in the round of 16. And to think way back 40 years ago, we didn't score a goal in that tournament. It was the first time that Canada had ever qualified for a World Cup. And it took until 2022 before we appeared again. You know, I was, as you say, I was 20 years old, and I thought I could play five World Cups, and it never happened, although I was part of the coaching staff as well, and we saw a lot of disappointments over those years. But to see how well the team has progressed, not just from 22, but to this now, where Jesse Marsh has them firing on all cylinders at the right time. And although I don't think it was necessarily Canada's best performance, that itself, I think, shows, you know, with the grit, the determination that we saw today, and the brotherhood that this team has with so many injured players now coming kind of together for each other and playing for each other, and a great winning goal was just something else to see.
6: Okay, Paul, so there's obviously a lot of excitement in America after the way Team USA is playing, but you are a Canadian legend, Hall of Famer. You have a long history in the World Cup. Would it be hyperbole to say that this could have been the biggest win in Canadian soccer history?
5: It's no hyperbole at all. This is clearly, well, first of all, we've only ever won one game in the World Cup, and that was against Qatar, who we dominated, but let's face it, Qatar is not a world-beating team, and they were down to 9 men at one point. So there was questions coming in. Could we play against another World Cup opponent in a knockout game and get the result? And as I say, it wasn't necessarily a steamrolling. South Africa played really well, especially defensively. We weren't necessarily clicking until later in the game. But Alphonso Davies came on, who is clearly the most famous player to ever play for Canada, plays at Bayern Munich, won Champions League titles there, and is a player that, even though he's been injured and played his first minutes in this game, you could see immediately as he came on the field, just gave the rest of the team that boost, that impetus to push forward. And it's at that point when we scored the goal late in the game. And so it's not hyperbolic at all to say that this is the biggest moment in Canadian soccer.
9: As they get the 1-0 win over South Africa on Sunday, three more knockout games coming up on Monday. Wednesday is when the U.S. returns to the pitch. They face Bosnia-Herzegovina in the round of 32. Straight ahead, one more day, maybe one more hole. That's next. SportsCenter All Night continues. 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
8: SRN News, I'm Jason Walker. Ukraine has intensified its drone attacks on Russia, setting fire to a major oil refinery in the south and killing at least two people. Kyiv's long-range strikes aim to disrupt Russian fuel supplies and military deliveries, pressuring the Kremlin to negotiate. Pakistani security teams launching a major operation along the Pakistan-Afghanistan border, targeting militant hideouts. Earlier in the weekend, militants had attacked the paramilitary Rangers headquarters in Karachi, killing three soldiers. Security forces then killed three attackers, captured one more. President Trump has addressed the 2026 Policy Conference of the Faith and Freedom Coalition, talking about how the Christian faith very much so factored into the principles of our founding fathers. SRN News.
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9: 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Golf, riveting Sunday at the PGA Tour stop in Connecticut. There was a 90-minute weather delay, so that meant the leaders were on 18 with darkness coming on. Knowing it was their last hole of the day, either way.
20: Putt's on its way. Up to the cup. Looking good. Has a chance. Misses on the right edge. Missed on the right edge. Oh, my goodness. Everything but in.
21: That looked good.
20: He's going to tap that in, and this will be a par for Victor Hovland. So he is in at 21 under par. Will Scottie Scheffler be able to match this from just inside 9 feet?
9: Scheffler had putted first, but went long past the hole, as you heard, had more than an eight-footer coming back.
20: Absolute quiet around this 18th green. Sends it up to the cup. Made it! And a fist pump from Scottie Scheffler. And we're coming back on Monday. He and Victor Hovland finish at 21 under par. Chance of USA for Scotty. The fans from Norway are here. They're going to have to come back on Monday. We're going to have a playoff.
9: Like a Ryder Cup atmosphere. Sirius XM PGA Tour Radio. The weather delay during the afternoon did not allow enough daylight for the playoff to happen Sunday evening, so it's back to the tee at 9 a.m. for the two of them at the Travelers Championship. They finished the weekend at 21 under. They'll play the playoff in the morning, repeating the 18th hole to determine the winner. It's the sixth playoff this season. Victor Hovland and Scottie Scheffler, the two remaining, going for the title at the Travelers Championship in Connecticut. Meanwhile, in Minnesota, KPMG Women's PGA Championship at Hazeltine. And the winner, Heyron Yu, 13 under for the week. First major championship for her, fourth career LPGA victory. Shot a 73 in the first round, trailed by 10 shots. Largest 18-hole deficit by a major champion in LPGA Tour history. Played the final three rounds at 14 under par. Let's bring in John Ryder now with the top sounds from Sunday.
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1: Number
13: number 5.
9: Thanks, Jay. We start with Sunday Night Baseball, which featured a near no-hitter for Boston starter Sonny Gray against his former team, the Yankees, and a walk-off at Fenway Park for a four-game sweep. John Shambi with the final call on ESPN Radio.
14: The pitch. Swing and a line drive. Base hit right field. Out into the vacated right field. In to score, Yoshida. Duran wins it, and they mob him between first and second. A seesaw battle in the late stages, and the Red Sox win it in 10. They walk it off 5-4. What a win.
13: Number 4.
9: And the Cubs and Brewers go 10 innings in Milwaukee, and here's how it finished on the Cubs radio network.
17: Wicks works his motion. Here comes the 2-2. Sanchez hits one on the ground to third. Fielded by Bregman. A second for one. Corner to first. Double play. Cubs win. Cubs win. They beat the Brewers 4-3 in 10.
13: Number 3.
9: And we have another game going 10 innings, this time in Detroit with the Astros powering up, taking down the Tigers on KDME 790 AM.
14: 2-2. And Walker drives this one. Deep to left field. And you can kiss it goodbye. Four rows beyond the bullpens. A three-run home run for Christian Walker. His 19th long ball of the season. And the Astros now lead this one 7-3.
13: Number 2.
9: Turning to golf, and it goes down to the wire in the final round of the Travelers Championship in Connecticut. And it will be decided in a playoff. The call on Sirius XM PGA Tour Radio.
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0: Less than 5 seconds to go. Carla Lake was able to hit a three. Can they do it again? Lake will fire. Yes! Carla Lake! Put it in the face, Carla Lake! She does it again! And we are tied!
1: Four overtimes eventually. Also in the W, Valkyries palindrome win over the Liberty 76-67. Lynx 85-77 win over the Wings. The Lynx with a WNBA best 15-4 this season. Putting up zeros until... Uh-oh. That's next. SportsCenter all night. It's ESPN Radio.
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9: Swing and a liner into center field. Sinking base hit. Jones up with it on the bounce. One run is in. Contreras dives in. And Durbin delivers.
1: The offseason reshuffle continues.
10: They ship away the two longest tenured Hornets. Clearly, they're going all in on Knipple and Brandon Miller. I like Grayson Allen. I like Royce O'Neal.

0: I thought you had a pretty proven veteran in Miles Bridges.
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2: 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And history is going to be made in a game that will not end.
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5: 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And a fist pump from Scotty Scheffler. And we're coming back on Monday.
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6: 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Hit high in the air. Right center field. Pretty deep. Ewing back. 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
1: Round of 32 now underway as the tournament continues to be whittled. That's straight ahead. Sports Center All Night, ESPN Radio, ESPN app, Sirius XM Channel 80. We're heading into a big week for America. Of course, the World Cup continuing, but there's also, birthday number 250 coming up this week. And what's more American than a good old Red Sox-Yankees rivalry? That's what we had this weekend, including the finale on Sunday Night Baseball. At Fenway, we saw the first scoring of the game in the fourth.
8: The pitch. Swing and a liner into center field. Sinking base hit. Jones up with it on the bounce. One run is in. Contreras dives in. And Durbin delivers. It's a two-run single. And here in the bottom of the fourth, the Red Sox have the lead. Caleb Durbin comes through.
1: Red Sox getting some offense for their starter, Sonny Gray, who was dealing.
8: No balls, two strikes. Gray is ready. And pauses, now delivers. In there, got him looking. He lifted the leg and then kept it up there, kind of like what you see from some of the Japanese pitchers, and then fired a strike right through there and froze Dominguez. 12 up, 12 down, we're midway in the fourth. Here comes the 2-2. Check swing and a ball in the dirt. Did he go? Yes, he did. Chisholm is upset that they didn't ask third base umpire Clint Vondrak. But he is not going to like the outcome. It's a strikeout.
1: Sonny Gray with a no-hitter through six at that point, as you heard. Chisholm didn't like the call. And by the way, he was ultimately tossed there. Sonny Gray still in the game, though.
8: Gray, the 1-2. Swing and a miss. Struck him out. Sonny Gray, seven shutout, no-hit innings.
1: He would lose the no-hitter in the eighth. Not only that, Boston couldn't hand Sonny Gray the win because of what happened in the ninth with Aroldis Chapman in the game.
8: Swing and a high fly ball out towards right center. Abreu to his right. Circles and makes the catch. And his throw will come into second. It gets away. And that one keeps rolling. And here comes the runner, Caballero. He scores all the way from second. Down to third goes Volpe. And the Yankees have gotten a run, and the tying run is 90 feet away. 0-2, here comes. Bouncer to short. Coming home with it. The throw, tag, safe! And we are tied. Volpe gets his hand in. The bouncer to Chang. And he just couldn't unload it quickly enough. And Volpe got his hand underneath Wong, and it is 2-2.
1: Yankees tie the Sunday night game at Fenway. They go to the 10th. Yankees score a pair in the top of the 10th. Bottom of the 10th, Boston gets a couple to tie, and then
8: the pitch. Swing and a line drive. Base hit right field. Out into the vacated right field. In to score, Yoshida. Duran wins it, and they mob him between first and second. A seesaw battle in the late stages, and the Red Sox win it in 10. They walk it off 5-4. What a win.
1: John Schaube called it right here on ESPN Radio. 5-4 in 10 for Boston. It's the 11th time they've swept the Yankees in a series of four or more games. It's the first time in the history of the Red Sox-Yankees rivalry where a team 10 games below 500 completed a four-game sweep of a team 10 games above 500. Yankees manager Aaron Boone.
9: obviously a terrible weekend for us. Love the fight, the comeback there, pressure them in the ninth and the tenth. You know, we did a good job, you know, pitching for the most part today, and obviously Cruiser had a tough one, left some pitches up for him. So, you know, it's one of those crap moments of the season, crap times of the season where you have a really rough weekend against a division rival, and but, you know, you gotta get over it quickly and understand we got a homestand starting tomorrow and pick ourselves up. And the bottom line is, you know, we got to get it going a little bit offensively. And you know, when we're not scoring, we just didn't play clean enough here this weekend.
1: And the Yankees get swept at Fenway. As a result, Yankees were hitless through four in three consecutive games for the first time since 1963. They had 17 hits in the series, fewest they've had in a four-game series against the Red Sox. Boston's 11th consecutive quality start. Sonny Gray gets a no decision, 7 1/3 innings, allowing a hit, 9 strikeouts, 7th active player to reach the 2,000 career strikeout mark. Winds up with a no decision. Red Sox win it in 10. Cubs and Brewers would also go 10 innings.
10: Here comes the 3-1 delivery. Line drive, base hit to left. Suzuki, and the Cubs now up 4-1 over the Brewers here in the 10th, stopping at second base, Bush.
1: Cubs scoring 3 in the top of the 10th, Brewers getting a couple back in the bottom of the 10th, and then
10: Wicks works his motion. Here comes the 2-2. Sanchez hits one on the ground to third, fielded by Bregman, a second for one, Porter to first, double play! Cubs win! Cubs win! They beat the Brewers 4-3 in 10.
1: Cubs Radio Network. 4-3 the final, 7th win in extra innings for the Cubs this season. That's tied for the most in baseball with the Cardinals and the Mets. The Brewers lost, snapping a 5-game win streak in extra inning games. They're now 6-3 in extra innings this season. Also had extra innings in Detroit, Astros and Tigers in the 10th.
11: 2-2. And Walker drives this one deep to left field. And you can kiss it goodbye. Beyond the bullpens, a 3-run home run for Christian Walker, his 19th long ball of the season, and the Astros now lead this one 7-3.
1: They'd hold on for a 7-5 win in 10 innings. KBME 790 AM with the call. Astros taking the 4-game series 3-1, their 5th consecutive series that they have won. Phillies and Mets, they had a milestone in that one.
12: The pitch, swung on, hit high in the air, right center field, pretty deep. Ewing back, track, wall, gone, number 30. Kyle Schwarber puts the Phillies on top with a 2-run turnaround homer here in the top of the 7th. It is 5-4 Phillies.
1: That would be the final. Phillies win it by that 5-4 margin. Sports Radio 94 WIP. Kyle Schwarber, 2-for-5. That 2-run homer, his 30th on the season, 5th 30-homer season with the Phillies. He's the first National League player with 30 homers before July since Albert Pujols in 2009.
13: I remember the first time I hit 30 home runs in 2017, and, you know, I always felt like that was kind of like a cool number that you want to get to, and, you know, very fortunate to feel to get to this point this early, but it's not something that I truly focus on. I think it's just more the fact of trying to take care of bats, having, you know, quality bats, and trying to help any way possible those guys on the field and help them win.
1: And the Phillies get the win. 5-4 over the Mets in this one. Schwarber's 30th homer in his 80th game played this season. Fewest games played to reach 30 homers in a season by a Phillies player all time. Sports Center all night, ESPN Radio. Phillies Mets did not go extra innings like the other ones we mentioned. But speaking of going extra, how about the Mystics and Fire in the WNBA?
14: Down by 3, less than 5 seconds to go. Carla Lake was able to hit a 3. Can they do it again? Lake will fire. Yes! Carla Lake! Put it in the veins, Carla Lake! She does it again! And we are tied! About 4 seconds difference from game and shot, and that ties it up. Citron going all the way to the bucket. Carlton.
1: overtime, double overtime, triple overtime. They went to a fourth overtime.
14: Citron went and got Flores to get the ball. All right, she looks okay here. Cuts to the rim. She was taking me out. She's got plenty of legs. Sonia Citron in a gutty performance gives the Mystics a 2-point lead. Arlaway takes off. At the buzzer, no! And Washington hangs on.
1: WNBA League pass, and in the end, it's the Mystics with a 124-123 quadruple overtime win. Second four-overtime game in WNBA history. Mystics also involved in that one. They beat the Storm back in 2001. The teams on Sunday combined for 247 points, second most in a game in WNBA history. Third game in WNBA history with five players scoring at least 25. SportsCenter All Night, ESPN Radio. World Cup round of 32 action on Sunday, and it's Canada with a 1-0 win over South Africa. Canada advances to the round of 16 in its first knockout stage match at the World Cup. They'll get the winner of the Netherlands-Morocco matchup in the round of 16. Canada has 9 goals in the tournament, most by a CONCACAF men's team in a single FIFA World Cup. As the round of 32 continues, matchups that we should be keeping an eye on this week, ESPN analysts Don Hutchinson and Craig Burley.
15: It's a little bit of an agenda-driven one, this. England DR Congo.
16: Shock.
15: Because England have not performed well in this World Cup. They won the group, but they haven't played well. DR Congo has been one of the great stories. They drew with Portugal match day one. They lost narrowly to Colombia, and then they beat Uzbekistan. And there's a lot of hope in England about how far they'll go. And if they were to slip on this one, it would be a bit of a national disaster back in England. And I can't help feeling there's a little bit of a Scottish person who they had a bad World Cup. We want to bestow our bad World Cup on their bad World Cup. So I'm just wondering if England are going to slip up against the DR Congo.
16: Don, what's your fixture?
17: I've got Netherlands versus Morocco. I just think styles make fights. I think the matchup between these two attacking sides, it's going to be one of them games where surely there's goals. It could be a 4-3. I've got Holland advancing, the Netherlands advancing. But I think when you watch the game unfold with two attacking sides that are not going to be defensive, this could be anything. It's going to be a great game.
1: That one comes up on Monday, 9 o'clock Eastern. And yes, the winner gets Canada in the round of 16. The U.S. will play Bosnia-Herzegovina this week. Earlier on ESPN Radio, former women's national team midfielder and analyst for Apple TV, Casey White.
18: We've learned a lot about the United States roster. There were a lot of questions going in. There was a lot of wonder of how they were going to compete in general in this World Cup. So I think if you look at what we were thinking before, everyone thought we should advance out of group, but you just never know. We've had some years where we haven't done that when the expectation was high. So there's a positive piece about the U.S. coming out of group stage. The last game was a little bit tough, and people had been a little bit harsh on the third result, getting the loss to Turkey A. The reality is the chance to win three group games was really positive for our team. There's just a lot more eyes on the sport right now. The visibility has grown, and I see that as a positive thing. What we do know now are the players that most likely will be contributing as we go through the knockout rounds. It won't be as big of a roster that's going to be seeing the field as we've seen in group stage.
16: Do you worry at all? I know Mauricio Pochettino was like, why are you guys asking me about losing the game against Turkey the other day, because they'd already advanced out of group. But like, is momentum something that should be considered here? The loss to Turkey going into the game against Bosnia and Herzegovina, now that it is the knockout stage?
18: As a manager, momentum is definitely considered. I think you bring up a really great point in that regard. And even more than momentum, continuity of play. But the other considerations have to be, where are players at physically? Where are players at mentally? And so those pieces have to come into consideration as well. The best managers figure out how to balance that. I understand Mauricio Pochettino's dismay a little bit at the questions, but I also understand that this is good. The expectation from our media is getting higher and higher for this team, and that's a positive thing for U.S. soccer, even though I understand that he wanted to celebrate getting out of group.
1: We'll see how the Americans fare this week against Bosnia-Herzegovina. 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Still trying to leave San Francisco. That's next. 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
1: 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Brandon Ayuk continuing his campaign against the Niners, insisting his relationship with the team will never be repaired. This weekend, another 3.5-minute video on YouTube claiming his former agent has influenced the ongoing situation, and general manager John Lynch recently showed up at his house.
0: General manager gonna pull up to my house. Oh, weirdo. Like, bro, don't pull up to my house, uninvited boy. Ain't safe. But I knew his ass was gonna do it. So I'm looking at my camera, my front door camera. I see a big old white boy, white man, former NFL safety. And I'm like, oh, hell no. And I know my wife is about to be back home soon. So I had to call my wife and say, it's a big ass white man at the house. I don't know what he's doing over there. He was not invited. Creepy. So if you on your way home, just spin the block a few times, because I don't know what bro on.
1: Ayuk saying he has no plans to return to the team facility, except for one possible exception, October 19th, which is when the Niners happen to host Washington on Monday Night Football. Ayuk has been trying to navigate his way to the Commanders and play with quarterback and former Arizona State teammate Jaden Daniels. He said in a social media post last week he would sign with the Commanders tomorrow if the Niners would release him. Earlier on ESPN Radio, our Justin Tinsley.
2: I thought Giannis and the Bucks was the most uncomfortable long-term breakup that we would see in sports. Brandon Ayuk and the 49ers, and really is Brandon Ayuk, just said, hold my beer. Like, I want this to be over. I don't think he's doing himself any favors by all of these Instagram videos he's posting. I don't, what if his end goal is to be cut by the 49ers, what makes you so sure that the Commanders are going to sign you? Yes, I understand that Jaden Daniels was your teammate at Arizona State, mind you, not at LSU, not where he won his Heisman, right. Mm-hmm. You know? So it's hustling backwards in a sense to me. This isn't something where this I guess you could say division between franchise and player just started over the last couple of weeks. This has been going on since before he signed that $100 million contract. Mm-hmm. And even after he signed the $100 million contract, they were still at odds, so much so that he had to give money back after signing that contract, after going AWOL. That's not the reputation you want to have to get out of a contract. We've seen wide receivers be quote-unquote divas, right? But this is not diva activity. This is, I don't know what you would call this. This is, again, I'll just say it again. This is hustling backwards, and I don't think Brandon Ayuk is doing himself any favors whatsoever, and it's really unfortunate because this is a really good football player when he's healthy. There's got to be a different way to ask out of this contract.
1: Still wants to get to Washington. We'll see if the Commanders actually have interest. He's still under contract with the Niners, so Washington can't publicly express interest in the wide receiver without violating tampering rules. The Niners did sign Ayuk to a 4-year, $120 million extension in August of 2024, but the Niners and Ayuk have been at odds for almost a year. The situation really escalated last summer when the Niners voided the remaining guaranteed money in his contract because he did not participate in rehab sessions for his torn ACL, MCL, and meniscus in his right knee, which he suffered in the 2024 season. The Niners put Ayuk on the reserve team list in December after he stopped showing up at the team facility. SportsCenter All Night, ESPN Radio. Speaking of San Francisco, Giants hosting the Braves.
3: 1-0 pitch. Lee swings, grounds one into the hole. Right side, far to his left. Albies glove spins, throws wildly to first. It gets by Olsen and rolls back behind home plate. Ramos has scored the second run of the inning. Devers will get all the way to third. And into second, Jung-Hoo Lee. Another Braves error.
1: Giants getting offense, even with Chris Sale racking up some Ks.
4: 1-2 to Haas, and he struck him out looking. Slider through the back door freezes Haas. That ends the sixth inning. 10 strikeouts for Sale, but 2 runs across for the Giants. All together, 4 hits in the inning.
1: 93rd career 10-strikeout game for Chris Sale. Giants also getting a decent start.
3: For all of these, the 1-0, he swings and skies one out into left center. He got it off the end of the bat. Gilbert is in, under it, he's got it. And the inning is over. What a performance from Robbie Ray this afternoon. Many on their feet here at Oracle Park. 8 innings, just 1 unearned run allowed.
1: Tell what's sounded on KNBR. The Braves call on 680 The Fan. Giants, the 3-2 win over Atlanta. Robbie Ray goes 8 innings, striking out 2. First Giants pitcher with 8 innings and no earned runs at back-to-back appearances since Tim Lincecum in 2014. Chris Sale, 6 innings, 10 strikeouts, but the Braves with the loss. They are 4-12 in their last 16. Royals a 5-4 win over the White Sox, snapping a 4-game losing streak. Pirates 9-4 over the Reds. Pirates third time this season with at least 4 home runs in a game, all of which have come against Cincinnati. Help people affected by the Venezuelan earthquakes. Your donation through redcross.org/ESPN enables the Red Cross to prepare for, respond to, and help people recover from the disaster. South Africans lamenting the end of their World Cup run, and they can blame Canada. That's next. 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
1: Mystics outlast the Fire in 4 overtimes in WNBA action on Sunday. Phillies, a 5-4 win over the Mets as Kyle Schwarber becomes the first with 30 home runs. Does it prior to July, the first to do that in the National League since Albert Pujols in 2009. Last place Red Sox complete a 4-game sweep of the Yankees.
26: The pitch. Swing and a line drive. Base hit right field. Out into the vacated right field. In to score Yoshida. Duran wins it and they mob him between first and second. A seesaw battle in the late stages and the Red Sox win it in 10. They walk it off 5-4. What a win.
1: In a game that Boston starter Sonny Gray didn't allow a hit until the 8th inning, but the Yankees rallied, tied it, sent it to extra innings, took the lead in the 10th before the Red Sox rallied in the home half of the 10th to walk it off and sweep the 4-game series. You heard it here on ESPN Radio. John Schombe, Doug Glanville, of course, had the call for Sunday Night Baseball. Boog.
26: All right, Jay, thanks very much. Your final in 10. Red Sox win it 5-4. And Doug Glanville, that's one of the better regular season games you're going to watch.
30: Yeah, I mean, that was a lot of fun to watch and be engaged in, but also tell the story of. And, you know, you're just watching a historic rival, which we certainly know about. And the series starts with the Yankees in first, the Red Sox in last. And the Red Sox just completed a sweep here on a game that they absolutely just chipped away. I mean, it was death by a thousand paper cuts. But, you know, part of it was Sonny Gray on the mound just throwing a masterful performance. I mean, just every pitch working, had the no-hitter for a while. And then the bullpen did the rest. And when they got the hiccups, the offense picked up the pitching. And that's the sign of a team that's responding. And they did it through base running and big hits at the right time.
26: As far as the Yankees are concerned, they're beat up right now, but they were going up against a pitcher in Sonny Gray who was magnificent here on Sunday night.
30: I mean, he really was. And you talk about working pitches. He had the two-seamer. He had the curveball. He threw the cutter. He just had everything working well and just kept the Yankees off balance. And it exposed some of the weaknesses of how the Yankees have been struggling offensively. But the Yankees came back and a little bit of break, a couple errors, mistakes they capitalized on. But they just could not get the quick strike late, and then their pitching just failed them late in the game and the big hits by the Red Sox.
26: What a ball game. The Yankees get 2 in the 9th to tie it, 2 in the 10th to take the lead, but the Red Sox 3 in the bottom of the 10th, and they walk it off on Jarren Duran's RBI single. 5-4 in 10. The Red Sox complete a 4-game sweep of the Yankees. For Doug Glanville, I'm John Schombe right here in your home for the 2026 Home Run Derby and All-Star Game, ESPN Radio and ESPN app. Now we send it back to Jay Reynolds in the studio.
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32: on a 2-1. Beth smacks a base hit into left center field. Ohtani is in. Pajes will race home. Marcus Lynn Betts is on one. A two-run single to make it 4-1 LA here in the top of the fifth.
1: They'd hang on for a 4-2 win. AM 570 LA Sports. Betts with the two-run single in the fifth now has an RBI in 5 consecutive games. Dodgers get the win. They are now 5-1 in their last 6 overall. They've won 4 of the 6 games against the Padres this season. Padres back-to-back losses following their 4-game win streak. Angels, a 4-1 win over the A's. They got all 4 runs on one swing.
26: 1-2 pitch, and he swings at this one. Lifts a high fly ball that's carrying deep down that right side. It is out of here. That is a grand slam.
1: Angels with 6 grand slams this season. Angels Radio AM 830. They beat the Athletics 4-1. Athletics now 2-6 in their last 8 games, 0-3 with runners in scoring position on Sunday. Cardinals edged the Marlins 2-1. Cardinals snapping a 4-game losing streak, avoiding their first 5-game losing streak of the season. Marlins, meanwhile, have a 4-game win streak snapped, just their second loss in their last 10 games. How about the Nationals in their matchup with the Orioles?
5: He kicks and delivers, and Garcia swings, hits it high in the air, deep right center field. Beavers going back, way back. It is going, going, and gone. Goodbye! Another home run for Luis Garcia Jr. It's the Nationals 5, the Orioles 2. Bang, zoom again.
16: So we had a long drive, right field on the line, way back toward the wall, and it's off the top of the wall and in play. The Nationals might want to check a replay here. My initial thought was a home run.
17: Review for a possible home run.
16: Yeah, this is going to be a home run.
17: The call is overturned. It is a home run.
16: Another home run for Luis Garcia Jr.
1: Nationals Radio Network, 3-for-5. 2 homers, 5 RBI, his third multi-homer game this season. Nationals beat the Orioles 6-4. Nationals have back-to-back wins for the first time since a 4-game win streak in mid-June. 6 runs scored, that gives them 449 on the season, the most before July within a season in the Nationals Expos history. Guardians and Mariners.
32: A swing and a drive!
1: Pinch hit in the 7th inning. Go ahead. 2-run double in the 8th inning. Guardians go on to a 6-5 win over Seattle. Tom Hamilton on WTAM. Guardians' first win when trailing by 3 or more in the 8th inning or later. This season, they were 0-20 entering the game. They get the win. Mariners with their second loss when leading by at least 3 in the 8th inning or later this season. Twins rallying late against the Rockies.
18: A 1-0 pitch is on the way. Swung on, a hit in the air to center field and fairly deep. Carrick racing back. He's at the base of the wall looking up at the shrubs, and it's gone for a home run. Ryan Kreidler straight away center field with a mammoth blast, and the Twins surge into a 3-2 lead.
1: Treasure Island Baseball Network, that would be the final. Twins get the 3-2 win over Colorado. Twins have won 4 of the last 5 series since June 12th. Rangers a 3-2 win over Toronto. Rangers 4-0 against the Blue Jays in 4-0. They take all 4 against the Blue Jays in the series. Their first road series sweep this season. They scored the game-winning run in the top of the ninth on a wild pitch. Rays pulling away from the Diamondbacks.
18: Swings and hits this one a mile high to deep left center. Way back and way gone. But he's now homered in 4 straight games.
1: That one coming in the bottom of the 5th. And the Rays go on to a 5-1 win over the Diamondbacks. Caminero 3-for-3, including his 22nd home run. 4th straight game with a home run. Rays with their 5th consecutive win. SportsCenter all night. ESPN Radio. NBA. The Hornets making another deal. They're trading Miles Bridges. First round pick in 2029 pick and a 2027 second rounder to Phoenix for Grayson Allen, Royce O'Neal, and a first rounder in 2033. Hornets making a couple of major trades in the past 3 days. Of course, they sent All-Star LaMelo Ball to the Timberwolves on Thursday. Hornets also agreeing to a 3-year, $74 million deal to keep Kobe White. As for Bridges, helped Charlotte this past season, come within a play in victory and ending the playoff drought that dates back to 2016. Earlier on ESPN Radio, Sirius XM NBA host David Shepard.
20: Miles Bridges, somebody that was the longest tenured, you know, Charlotte Hornet. I thought he was really good in the postseason, at least in the play-in games. LaMelo Ball, an all-star by, you know, season number 2, and they ship away the 2 longest tenured Hornets. Clearly, they're going all in on Knipple and Brandon Miller. I like Grayson Allen. I like Royce O'Neal. These are veteran guys, but I thought she had a pretty proven veteran in Miles Bridges. So clearly, and this is nothing that I've been told or nothing that's been confirmed, it seems they're looking to go in a different direction in terms of leadership. You know, Miles Bridges, he has certainly had his issues off the floor. Same could be said for LaMelo Ball. This is a team that was one of the best teams in the NBA in the second half of the season.
1: And they've made a couple of key moves in the past handful of days. Earlier on ESPN Radio, Matt Jones, Davis Dennis Jr.
0: For now, for the time being, that has kept Anthony Edwards steady in Minneapolis. Like, that is something that he seemed to want, this trade. Now, I don't think it'll go as well as maybe Anthony Edwards thinks it'll go with LaMelo. I don't think that was a good trade for the Timberwolves to make. But when they moved on from Julius Randle, Karl Anthony Towns wins a championship after leaving Minnesota, and you're looking at Anthony Edwards and you're saying, this is going to be the next dude who ass out. Minnesota got cheap at the wrong time with this dude. They are not ready to win a championship. He's going to be the next guy out. And for the time being, LaMelo Ball going there means that Anthony Edwards, a potential face of the league type of guy, is going to stay in Minneapolis a little bit longer.
2: LaMelo Ball and Anthony Edwards.
0: Yeah.
2: Explain to me how these two dudes play together. They strike me as being the same, but Anthony Edwards is just better. So LaMelo Ball is going to be the second version of that. And I how does that work?
0: Okay, offensively it works.
2: You think it does work? Okay.
0: It works offensively for a couple reasons. One, LaMelo gets guys open. So there's that. He's going to raise the roof raise the ceiling on a bunch of different guys.
2: Yes.
0: Particularly Anthony Edwards, who was a really good spot-up shooter from three. We saw what he did with Konkanipo and those guys, getting them open. Anthony Edwards now, you cannot just double-team him at the half-court line, which a lot of teams were doing, because LaMelo Ball now gets the ball at four on three. So I think they're going to cause a lot of headaches offensively for a lot of teams. Anthony Edwards is probably going to score more points and have a better field goal percentage. LaMelo Ball theoretically is going to have the same. And what we know about LaMelo, when he was with Charlotte, he was one of the 10 most important offensive players in the league in terms of plus minus, in terms of the offense being better, in terms of when he's off the court, all that stuff. I think offensively they're going to cause a lot of trouble. Defensively, LaMelo being healthy, those are the questions when you're talking about a team trying to win a championship. But in the regular season, they're going to cause fits offensively for
2: teams. But that trade does not change the fundamental calculus of the West. Oklahoma City and San Antonio, with Denver maybe a notch below, and then Minnesota's not in that group, right?
0: No, Minnesota's not in the group. Now, the things it does change fundamentally, I think it does make the chances of Denver playing against San Antonio, because Minnesota just had Denver's number. And Denver, I think, does not have to worry about Minnesota in the way that they did before. So now, if you're looking at Jokic and you're saying, I don't have to play Minnesota, and now I'm playing OKC and I'm playing San Antonio, that changes things a little bit for Denver and Jokic and that balance in the West. I would say that they have a shot, depending on Aaron Gordon's health, to be back in that mix up there with San Antonio and OKC.
1: Summer moves continue to happen. Charlotte Hornets continue to be in the spotlight. SportsCenter All Night, ESPN Radio, World Cup in the spotlight. They're into the knockout stage. First team into the round of 16 is Canada. Sunday, they get a goal in the second minute of stoppage time at the end, and Canada gets a 1-0 win over South Africa to advance to that round of 16. Earlier on ESPN Radio, Paul Dolan, Canadian Soccer Hall of Famer.
3: I can't believe it's happened. I honestly can't believe it. We're in the round of 16. And to think way back 40 years ago, we didn't score a goal in that tournament. It was the first time that Canada had ever qualified for a World Cup. And it took until 2022 before we appeared again. You know, I was, as you say, I was 20 years old, and I thought I could play 5 World Cups, and it never happened, although I was part of the coaching staff as well, and we saw a lot of disappointments over those years. But to see how well the team has progressed, not just from 22, but to this now, where Jesse Marsh has them firing on all cylinders at the right time. And although I don't think it was necessarily Canada's best performance, that itself, I think, shows, you know, with the grit, the determination that we saw today, and the brotherhood that this team has with so many injured players now coming kind of together for each other and playing for each other. And a great winning goal was just something else to see.
4: Okay, Paul, so there is obviously a lot of excitement in America after the way Team USA is playing, but you are a Canadian legend, Hall of Famer. You have a long history in the World Cup. Would it be hyperbole to say that this could have been the biggest win in Canadian soccer history?
3: It's no hyperbole at all. This is clearly, well, first of all, we've only ever won one game in the World Cup, and that was against Qatar, who we dominated, but let's face it, Qatar is not a world-beating team, and they were down to 9 men at one point. So there was questions coming in. Could we play against another World Cup opponent in a knockout game and get the result? And as I say, it wasn't necessarily a steamrolling. South Africa played really well, especially defensively. We weren't necessarily clicking until later in the game. But Alphonso Davies came on, who is clearly the most famous player to ever play for Canada, plays at Bayern Munich, won Champions League titles there, and is a player that, even though he's been injured and played his first minutes in this game, you could see immediately as he came on the field, just gave the rest of the team that boost, that impetus to push forward. And at that point when we scored the goal late in the game. And so it's not hyperbolic at all to say that this is the biggest moment in Canadian soccer.
1: As they get the 1-0 win over South Africa on Sunday, three more knockout games coming up on Monday. Wednesday is when the U.S. returns to the pitch. They face Bosnia-Herzegovina in the round of 32. Straight ahead, one more day, maybe one more hole. That's next. SportsCenter All Night continues. 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
21: With SRN News, I'm Jason Walker. Iran at it again, apparently launching some attacks over the weekend against Bahrain and Kuwait, where American troops are stationed. Ukraine has intensified its drone attacks on Russia, setting fire to a major oil refinery and killing at least two people. Key's long-range strikes aim to disrupt Russian fuel supplies and military movements. Pakistani security teams launching a major operation along Pakistan-Afghanistan border, targeting militant hideouts. Earlier in the weekend, militants attacked the paramilitary Rangers headquarters in Karachi, killing three soldiers. President Trump has addressed the 2026 Policy Conference of Faith and Freedom Coalition, talking about how the Christian faith factored in with our founding fathers. SRN News.
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1: 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Golf, riveting Sunday at the PGA Tour stop in Connecticut. There was a 90-minute weather delay, so that meant the leaders were on 18 with darkness coming on. Knowing it was their last hole of the day, either way.
14: Putts on its way. Up to the cup. Looking good. Has a chance. Misses on the right edge. Missed on the right edge. Oh, my goodness. Everything but in.
15: That looked good. That looked good.
14: And he's going to tap that in. And this will be a par for Victor Hovland. So he is in at 21 under par. Will Scottie Scheffler be able to match this from just inside 9 feet?
1: Scheffler had putted first, but went long past the hole, as you heard, had more than an eight-footer coming back.
14: Absolute quiet around this 18th green. Sends it up to the cup. Made it! And a fist pump from Scottie Scheffler. And we're coming back on Monday. He and Victor Hovland finish at 21 under par. Chance of USA for Scottie. The fans from Norway are here. They're going to have to come back on Monday. We're going to have a playoff.
1: Like a Ryder Cup atmosphere. SiriusXM PGA Tour Radio. The weather delay during the afternoon did not allow enough daylight for the playoff to happen Sunday evening, so it's back to the tee at 9 a.m. for the two of them at the Travelers Championship. They finished the weekend at 21 under. They'll play the playoff in the morning, repeating the 18th hole to determine the winner. It's the sixth playoff this season. Victor Hovland and Scottie Scheffler, the two remaining, going for the title at the Travelers Championship in Connecticut. Meanwhile, in Minnesota, KPMG Women's PGA Championship at Hazeltine. And the winner, Heyron Yu, 13 under for the week. First major championship for her, fourth career LPGA victory. Shot a 73 in the first round, trailed by 10 shots. Largest 18-hole deficit by a major champion in LPGA Tour history. Played the final three rounds at 14 under par. Let's bring in John Ryder now with the top sounds from Sunday.
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13: Number five.
1: Thanks, Jay. We start with Sunday Night Baseball, which featured a near no-hitter for Boston starter Sonny Gray against his former team, the Yankees, and a walk-off at Fenway Park for a four-game sweep. John Schiambi with the final call on ESPN Radio.
19: The pitch. Swing and a line drive. Base hit right field. Out into the vacated right field. In to score Yoshida. Duran wins it. And they mob him between first and second. A seesaw battle in the late stages. And the Red Sox win it in 10. They walk it off 5-4. What a win.
13: Number four.
1: And the Cubs and Brewers go 10 innings in Milwaukee. And here's how it finished on the Cubs radio network.
14: Wicks works his motion. Here comes the 2-2. Sanchez hits one on the ground to third. Fielded by Bregman. A second for one. Corner to first. Double play. Cubs win. Cubs win. They beat the Brewers 4-3 in 10.
13: Number three.
1: And we have another game going 10 innings, this time in Detroit with the Astros powering up, taking down the Tigers on KBME 790 AM.
19: 2-2. And Walker drives this one. Deep to left field. And you can kiss it goodbye. Four rows beyond the bullpen.
5: Giants. A three-run home run for Christian Walker, his 19th long ball of the season. And the Astros now lead this one 7-3.
11: Number two.
1: Turning to golf, and it goes down to the wire in the final round of the Travelers Championship in Connecticut, and it will be decided in a playoff. The call on Sirius XM at PGA Tour Radio.
14: Absolute quiet around this 18th green. Sends it up to the cup. Made it! And a fist pump from Scotty Scheffler. And we're coming back on Monday. He and Victor Hovland finish at 21 under par. Chance of USA for Scotty. The fans from Norway are here. We're going to have to come back on Monday. We're going to have a playoff.
11: Number one.
1: JR, top sound comes from the WNBA. Goes quadruple overtime in D.C. between the Mystics and Fire. And Portland's Carla Lane would get it to double overtime for the Fire. The call on WNBA League Pass.
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0: putting up zeros until... 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
0: The Red Sox go for the sweep of the Yankees on Sunday Night Baseball.
11: Swing and a liner into center field. Sinking base hit. Jones up with it on the bounce. One run is in. Contreras dives in. And Durbin delivers.
0: The offseason reshuffle continues.
12: They ship away the two longest tenured Hornets. Clearly, they're going all in on Knipple and Brandon Miller. I like Grayson Allen. I like Royce O'Neal. These are veteran guys. But I thought you had a pretty proven veteran in Miles Bridges.
0: Not one. One, not two, not three.
13: This one, no! And history is going to be made in a game that will not end.
0: 72 holes isn't enough for a Travelers Championship.
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1: Round of 32 now underway as the tournament continues to be whittled. That's straight ahead. SportsCenter All Night, ESPN Radio. 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We're heading into a big week for America. Of course, the World Cup continuing, but there's also, birthday number 250 coming up this week. And what's more American than a good old Red Sox-Yankees rivalry? That's what we had this weekend, including the finale on Sunday Night Baseball. At Fenway, we saw the first scoring of the game in the fourth.
2: The pitch. Swing and a liner into center field. Sinking base hit. Jones up with it on the bounce. One run is in. Contreras dives in. And Durbin delivers. It's a two-run single. And here in the bottom of the fourth, the Red Sox have the lead. Caleb Durbin comes through.
1: Red Sox getting some offense for their starter, Sonny Gray, who was dealing.
2: No balls, two strikes. Gray is ready. And pauses, now delivers. In there, got him looking. He lifted the leg and then kept it up there, kind of like what you see from some of the Japanese pitchers, and then fired a strike right through there and froze Dominguez. 12 up, 12 down, or midway in the fourth. Here comes the 2-2. Check swing and a ball in the dirt. Did he go? Yes, he did. Chisholm is upset that they didn't ask third base umpire Clint Vondrak. But he is not going to like the outcome. It's a strikeout.
1: Sonny Gray with a no-hitter through six at that point, as you heard. Chisholm didn't like the call. By the way, he was ultimately tossed there. Sonny Gray still in the game, though.
2: Gray, the 1-2. Swing and a miss. Struck him out. Sonny Gray, seventh shutout, no-hit innings.
1: He would lose the no-hitter in the eighth. Not only that, Boston couldn't hand Sonny Gray the win because of what happened in the ninth with Aroldis Chapman in the game.
2: Swing and a high fly ball out towards right center. Abreu to his right. Circles and makes the catch. And his throw will come into second. It gets away. And that one keeps rolling. And here comes the runner, Caballero. He scores all the way from second down to third goes Volpe. And the Yankees have got the run, and the tying run is 90 feet away. 0-2, here comes. Bouncer to short. Coming home with it. The throw, tag, safe! And we are tied. Volpe gets his hand in. The bouncer to Chang. And he just couldn't unload it quickly enough. And Volpe got his hand underneath Wong, and it is 2-2.
1: Yankees tie the Sunday night game at Fenway. They go to the 10th. Yankees score a pair in the top of the 10th. Bottom of the 10th, Boston gets a couple to tie, and then...
2: The pitch. Swing and a line drive. Base hit right field. Out into the vacated right field. In to score, Yoshida. Duran wins it, and they mob him between first and second. A seesaw battle in the late stages, and the Red Sox win it in 10. They walk it off 5-4. What a win.
1: John Schaube called it right here on ESPN Radio. 5-4 in 10 for Boston. It's the 11th time they've swept the Yankees in a series of four or more games. It's the first time in the history of the Red Sox-Yankees rivalry where a team 10 games below 500 completed a four-game sweep of a team 10 games above 500. Yankees manager Aaron Boone.
3: Obviously a terrible weekend for us. Love the fight, the comeback there, pressure them in the ninth and the 10th. You know, we did a good job, you know, pitching for the most part today. And obviously Cruiser had a tough one, left some pitches up for him. So, you know, it's one of those crap moments of the season, crap times of the season where you have a really rough weekend against a division rival. And but, you know, you gotta get over it quickly and understand we got a homestand starting tomorrow and pick ourselves up. And the bottom line is, you know, we got to get it going a little bit offensively. And you know, when we're not scoring, we just didn't play clean enough here this weekend.
1: And the Yankees get swept at Fenway. As a result, Yankees were hitless through four in three consecutive games for the first time since 1963. They had 17 hits in the series, fewest they've had in a four-game series against the Red Sox. Boston's 11th consecutive quality start. Sonny Gray gets a no decision, 7 1/3 innings, allowing a hit, 9 strikeouts. 7th active player to reach the 2,000 career strikeout mark. Winds up with a no decision. Red Sox win it in 10. Cubs and Brewers would also go 10 innings.
4: Here comes the 3-1 delivery. Line drive, base hit to left. Carl Armstrong scores. Around third, racing home, Bregman. Ball bobbled in left. 2-run single, Seiya Suzuki. And the Cubs now up 4-1 over the Brewers here in the 10th, stopping at second base, Bush.
1: Cubs scoring 3 in the top of the 10th. Brewers getting a couple back in the bottom of the 10th. And then
4: Wicks works his motion. Here comes the 2-2. Sanchez hits one on the ground to third. Fielded by Bregman. A second for one. Horner to first. Double play. Cubs win. Cubs win. They beat the Brewers 4-3 in 10.
1: Cubs Radio Network. 4-3 the final. 7th win in extra innings for the Cubs this season. That's tied for the most in baseball with the Cardinals and the Mets. The Brewers lost, snapping a 5-game win streak in extra inning games. They're now 6-3 in extra innings this season. Also had extra innings in Detroit, Astros and Tigers in the 10th.
2: 2-2. And Walker drives this one. Deep to left field. And you can kiss it goodbye. Four rows beyond the bullpens. A 3-run home run for Christian Walker, his 19th long ball of the season. And the Astros now lead this one 7-3.
1: They'd hold on for a 7-5 win in 10 innings. KBME, 790 AM with the call. Astros taking the 4-game series, 3-1. Their 5th consecutive series that they have won. Phillies and Mets, they had a milestone in that one.
5: The pitch, swung on, hit high in the air, right center field, pretty deep. Ewing back, track, wall, gone, number 30. Kyle Schwarber puts the Phillies on top with a 2-run turnaround homer here in the top of the 7th. It is 5-4 Phillies.
1: That would be the final. Phillies win it by that 5-4 margin. Sports Radio 94 WIP. Kyle Schwarber, 2-for-5. That 2-run homer, his 30th on the season, 5th 30-homer season with the Phillies. He's the first National League player with 30 homers before July since Albert Pujols in 2009.
6: I remember the first time I hit 30 home runs in 2017, and, you know, it's always felt like that was kind of like a cool number that you want to get to, and, you know, very fortunate to feel to get to this point this early, but it's not something I truly focus on. I think it's just more the fact of trying to take your bats, having, you know, quality bats, and trying to help any way possible those guys on the field and help them win.
1: And the Phillies get the win, 5-4 over the Mets. And this one, Schwarber's 30th homer in his 80th game played this season. Fewest games played to reach 30 homers in a season by a Phillies player all time. Sports Center all night, ESPN Radio. Phillies Mets did not go extra innings like the other ones we mentioned. But speaking of going extra, how about the Mystics and Fire in the WNBA?
7: Down by 3, less than 5 seconds to go. Carla Lake was able to hit a 3. Can they do it again? Lake will fire. Yes! Carla Lake! Put it in the paint, Carla Lake! She does it again! And we are tied! About 4 seconds difference from game and shot, and that ties it up. Citron going all the way to the bucket. Carlson.
1: Overtime, double overtime, triple overtime. They went to a 4th overtime.
7: Citron went and got Flores to get the ball. All right, she looks okay here. Cuts to the rim. She was facing me out. She's got plenty of legs. Sonia Citron in a gutty performance gives the Mystics a 2-point lead. Carla Lake takes off. At the buzzer, no! Washington hangs on. Oh, man, Carla Lake. So many huge buckets.
1: WNBA League Pass. And in the end, it's the Mystics with a 124-123 quadruple overtime win. Second four overtime game in WNBA history. Mystics also involved in that one. They beat the Storm back in 2001. The teams on Sunday combined for 247 points, second most in a game in WNBA history. Third game in WNBA history with five players scoring at least 25. SportsCenter All Night, ESPN Radio. World Cup, round of 32 action on Sunday, and it's Canada with a 1-0 win over South Africa. Canada advances to the round of 16 in its first knockout stage match at the World Cup. They'll get the winner of the Netherlands-Morocco matchup in the round of 16. Canada has 9 goals in the tournament, most by a CONCACAF men's team in a single FIFA World Cup. As the round of 32 continues, matchups that we should be keeping an eye on this week, ESPN analyst Don Hutchinson and Craig Burley.
8: It's a little bit of an agenda-driven one, this. England DR Congo.
9: Shock.
8: Because England have not performed well in this World Cup. They won the group, but they haven't played well. DR Congo has been one of the great stories. They drew with Portugal match day one. They lost narrowly to Colombia, and then they beat Uzbekistan. And there's a lot of hope in England about how far they'll go. And if they were to slip on this one, it would be a bit of a national disaster back in England. And I can't help feeling there's a little bit of a Scottish person who, they had a bad World Cup. We want to bestow our bad World Cup on their bad World Cup. So I'm just wondering if England are going to slip up against the DR Congo.
9: Don, what's your fixture?
10: I've got Netherlands versus Morocco. I just think styles make fights. I think the matchup between these two attacking sides, it's going to be one of them games where surely there's goals. It could be a 4-3. I've got Holland advancing, the Netherlands advancing. But I think when you watch the game unfold with two attacking sides that are not going to be defensive, this could be anything. It's going to be a great game.
1: That one comes up on Monday, 9 o'clock Eastern. And yes, the winner gets Canada in the round of 16. The U.S. will play Bosnia-Herzegovina this week. Earlier on ESPN Radio, former women's national team midfielder and analyst for Apple TV, Casey White.
11: We've learned a lot about the United States roster. There were a lot of questions going in. There was a lot of wonder of how they were going to compete in general in this World Cup. So I think if you look at what we were thinking before, everyone thought we should advance out of group, but you just never know. We've had some years where we haven't done that when the expectation was high. So there's a positive piece about the U.S. coming out of group stage. The last game was a little bit tough, and people had been a little bit harsh on the third result, getting the loss to Turkey A. The reality is the chance to win three group games was really positive for our team. There's just a lot more eyes on the sport right now. The visibility has grown, and I see that as a positive thing. What we do know now are the players that most likely will be contributing as we go through the knockout rounds. It won't be as big of a roster that's going to be seeing the field as we've seen in group stage.
9: Do you worry at all? I know Mauricio Pochettino was like, why are you guys asking me about losing the game against Turkey the other day, because they'd already advanced out of group? But like, is momentum something that should be considered here? The loss to Turkey going into the game against Bosnia and Herzegovina, now that it is the knockout stage?
11: As a manager, momentum is definitely considered. I think you bring up a really great point in that regard. And even more than momentum, continuity of play. But the other considerations have to be, where are players at physically? Where are players at mentally? And so those pieces have to come into consideration as well. The best managers figure out how to balance that. I understand Mauricio Pochettino's dismay a little bit at the questions, but I also understand that this is good. The expectation from our media is getting higher and higher for this team, and that's a positive thing for U.S. soccer, even though I understand that he wanted to celebrate getting out of group.
1: We'll see how the Americans fare this week against Bosnia-Herzegovina. 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Still trying to leave San Francisco? That's next. 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
1: 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Brandon Ayuk continuing his campaign against the Niners, insisting his relationship with the team will never be repaired. This weekend, another 3.5-minute video on YouTube claiming his former agent has influenced the ongoing situation, and general manager John Lynch recently showed up at his house.
20: General manager gonna pull up to my house. Oh, weirdo. Like, bro, don't pull up to my house, uninvited boy. F- ain't safe. Little f-. But I knew his ass was gonna do it. So I'm looking at my camera, my front door camera. I see a big old white boy, white man, former NFL safety. And I'm like, oh, hell no. And I know my wife is about to be back home soon. So I had to call my wife and say, it's a big ass white man at the house. I don't know what he's doing over there. He was not invited. Creepy. So if you on your way home, just probably just spin the block a few times because I don't know what bro on.
1: Ayuk saying he has no plans to return to the team facility, except for one possible exception, October 19th, which is when the Niners happen to host Washington on Monday Night Football. Ayuk has been trying to navigate his way to the Commanders and play with quarterback and former Arizona State teammate Jaden Daniels. He said in a social media post last week he would sign with the Commanders tomorrow if the Niners would release him. Earlier on ESPN Radio, our Justin Tinsley.
3: I thought Giannis and the Bucks was the most uncomfortable long-term breakup that we would see in sports. Brandon Ayuk and the 49ers, and really is Brandon Ayuk, just said, hold my beer. Like, I want this to be over. I don't think he's doing himself any favors by all of these Instagram videos he's posting. I don't, what it, if his end goal is to be cut by the 49ers, what makes you so sure that you that the Commanders are going to sign you? Yes, I understand that Jaden Daniels was your teammate at Arizona State, mind you, not at LSU, not where he won his Heisman. Right. Mm-hmm. You know, so it's hustling backwards in a sense to me. This isn't something where this I guess you could say division between franchise and player just started over the last couple of weeks. This has been going on since before he signed that $100 million contract, mm-hmm. and even after he signed the $100 million contract, they were still at odds, so much so that he had to give money back after signing that contract, after going AWOL. That's not the reputation you want to have to get out of a contract. We've seen wide receivers be quote-unquote divas, right? But this is not diva activity. This is, I don't know what you would call this. This is, again, I'll just say it again. This is hustling backwards, and I don't think Brandon Ayuk is doing himself any favors whatsoever, and it's really unfortunate because this is a really good football player when he's healthy. There's got to be a different way to ask out of this contract.
1: Still wants to get to Washington. We'll see if the Commanders actually have interest. He's still under contract with the Niners, so Washington can't publicly express interest in the wide receiver without violating tampering rules. The Niners did sign Ayuk to a four-year, $120 million extension in August of 2024, but the Niners and Ayuk have been at odds for almost a year. The situation really escalated last summer when the Niners voided the remaining guaranteed money in his contract because he did not participate in rehab sessions for his torn ACL, MCL, and meniscus in his right knee, which he suffered in the 2024 season. The Niners put Ayuk on the reserve team list in December after he stopped showing up at the team facility. SportsCenter All Night, ESPN Radio. Speaking of San Francisco, Giants hosting the Braves.
2: 1-0 pitch. Lee swings, grounds one into the hole. Right side, far to his left. Albies glove spins, throws wildly to first. It gets by Olsen and rolls back behind home plate. Ramos has scored the second run of the inning. Devers will get all the way to third. And into second, Jung-Hoo Lee. Another Braves error.
1: Giants getting offense, even with Chris Sale racking up some Ks.
21: 1-2 to Haas, and he struck him out looking. Slider through the back door freezes Haas. That ends the sixth inning. 10 strikeouts for Sale, but two runs across for the Giants. Altogether, four hits in the inning.
1: 93rd career 10-strikeout game for Chris Sale. Giants also getting a decent start.
2: For Albies, the 1-0, he swings and skies one out into left center. He got it off the end of the bat. Gilbert is in, under it, he's got it, and the inning is over. What a performance from Robbie Ray this afternoon. Many on their feet here at Oracle Park. Eight innings, just one unearned run allowed.
1: Tell what's happening on KNBR. The Braves call on 680 The Fan. Giants, the 3-2 win over Atlanta. Robbie Ray goes eight innings, striking out two. First Giants pitcher with eight innings and no earned runs in back-to-back appearances since Tim Lincecum in 2014. Chris Sale, six innings, 10 strikeouts, but the Braves with the loss. They are 4-12 in their last 16. Royals, a 5-4 win over the White Sox, snapping a four-game losing streak. Pirates, 9-4 over the Reds. Pirates, third time this season with at least four home runs in a game, all of which have come against Cincinnati. help people affected by the Venezuelan earthquakes. Your donation through redcross.org/ESPN enables the Red Cross to prepare for, respond to, and help people recover from the disaster. South Africans lamenting the end of their World Cup run, and they can blame Canada. That's next. 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
1: Mystics outlast the Fire in 4 overtimes in WNBA action on Sunday. Phillies, a 5-4 win over the Mets as Kyle Schwarber becomes the first with 30 home runs. Does it prior to July, the first to do that in the National League since Albert Pujols in 2009. Last place Red Sox complete a 4-game sweep of the Yankees.
2: The pitch. Swing and a line drive. Base hit right field. Out into the vacated right field. Into
1: score, Yoshida. Durant wins it, and they mob him between first and second. A seesaw battle in the late stages, and the Red Sox win it in 10. They walk it off 5-4. What a win.
6: In a game that Boston starter Sonny Gray didn't allow a hit until the eighth inning, but the Yankees rallied, tied it, sent it to extra innings, took the lead in the 10th before the Red Sox rallied in the home half of the 10th to walk it off and sweep the four-game series. You heard it here on ESPN Radio. John Shambi, Doug Glanville, of course, had the call for Sunday Night Baseball. Boog?
2: All right, Jay, thanks very much. Your final in 10. Red Sox win it 5-4. And Doug Glanville, that's one of the better regular season games you're going to watch.
7: Yeah, I mean, that was a lot of fun to watch and be engaged in, but also tell the story of. And, you know, you're just watching a historic rival, which we certainly know about. And the series starts with the Yankees in first, the Red Sox in last. And the Red Sox just completed a sweep here on a game that they absolutely just chipped away. I mean, it was death by a thousand paper cuts, but, you know, part of it was Sonny Gray on the mound just throwing a masterful performance. I mean, just every pitch working, had the no-hitter for a while, and then the bullpen did the rest, and when they got the hiccups, the offense picked up the pitching, and that's the sign of a team that's responding, and they did it through base running and big hits at the right time.
2: As far as the Yankees are concerned, they're beat up right now, but they were going up against a pitcher in Sonny Gray who was magnificent here on Sunday night.
7: I mean, he really was, and you talk about working pitches. He had the two-seamer. He had the curveball. He threw the cutter. He just had everything working well and just kept the Yankees off balance, and it exposed some of the weaknesses of how the Yankees have been struggling offensively. But the Yankees came back, and a little bit of break, a couple errors, mistakes they capitalized on. But they just could not get the quick strike late, and then their pitching just failed them late in the game and the big hits by the Red Sox.
2: What a ball game. The Yankees get two in the ninth to tie it, two in the tenth to take the lead, but the Red Sox three in the bottom of the tenth, and they walk it off on Jarren Durant's RBI single. 5-4 in 10. The Red Sox complete a four-game sweep of the Yankees. For Doug Glanville, I'm John Shambi right here in your home for the 2026 Home Run Derby and All-Star Game, ESPN Radio and ESPN app. Now we send it back to Jay Reynolds in the studio.
6: Pretty good one to call at Fenway for Sunday night. 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
8: on a 2-1. Beth smacks a base hit into left center field. Ohtani is in. Paez will race home. Marcus Lynn Betts is on one. A two-run single to make it 4-1 LA here in the top of the fifth.
6: They'd hang on for a 4-2 win. AM 570 LA Sports. Betts with the two-run single in the fifth now has an RBI in five consecutive games. Dodgers get the win. They are now 5-1 in their last six overall. They've won four of the six games against the Padres this season. Padres back-to-back losses following their four-game win streak. Angels, a 4-1 win over the A's. They got all four runs on one swing.
2: 1-2 pitch, and he swings at this one. Lifts a high fly ball that's carrying deep down that right side. It is out of here. That is a grand slam.
6: Angels with six grand slams this season. Angels Radio AM 830. They beat the Athletics 4-1. Athletics now 2-6 in their last eight games. 0-8 with runners in scoring position on Sunday. Cardinals edge the Marlins 2-1. Cardinals snapping a four-game losing streak, avoiding their first five-game losing streak of the season. Marlins, meanwhile, have a four-game win streak snapped. Just their second loss in their last 10 games. How about the Nationals? In their matchup with the Orioles,
9: he kicks and delivers, and Garcia swings, hits it high in the air, deep right center field. Beavers going back, way back. It is going, and dog, goodbye! Another home run for Luis Garcia Jr. It's the Nationals 5, the Orioles 2. Bang, zoom again.
10: So we had a long drive, right field on the line, way back toward the wall, and it's off the top of the wall and in play. The Nationals might want to check a replay here. My initial thought was a home run.
11: Review for a possible home run.
10: Yeah, this is going to be a home run.
11: The call's overturned. It is a home run.
10: Another home run for Luis Garcia Jr.
1: Nationals Radio Network. 3-for-5, 2 homers, 5 RBI, his third multi-homer game this season. Nationals beat the Orioles 6-4. Nationals have back-to-back wins for the first time since a 4-game win streak in mid-June. 6 runs scored. That gives them 449 on the season, the most before July within a season in the Nationals Expos history. Guardians and Mariners.
8: A swing and a drive. Deep left down the line. Fair ball into the corner. That'll score Kwan. Delotta around third, heading home. The throw to the plate. He slides and crashes in. Safe at the plate. Half slide, half crash. And Delotta risking the broken rib and everything. And a 2-run double for Reese Hoskins. How about that?
1: Pinch hit in the 7th inning. Go ahead, 2-run double in the 8th inning. Guardians go on to a 6-5 win over Seattle. Tom Hamilton on WTAM. Guardians' first win when trailing by 3 or more in the 8th inning or later. This season, they were 0-20 entering the game. They get the win. Mariners with their second loss when leading by at least 3 in the 8th inning or later this season. Twins rallying late against the Rockies.
3: The 1-0 pitch is on the way. Swung on, a hit in the air to center field and fairly deep. Carrick racing back. He's at the base of the wall looking up at the shrubs, and it's gone for a home run. Ryan Kreidler straight away center field with a mammoth blast, and the Twins surge into a 3-2 lead.
1: Treasure Island Baseball Network, that would be the final. Twins get the 3-2 win over Colorado. Twins have won 4 of the last 5 series since June 12th. Rangers a 3-2 win over Toronto. Rangers 4-0 against the Blue Jays in 4-0. They take all 4 against the Blue Jays in the series. Their first road series sweep this season. They scored the game-winning run in the top of the 9th on a wild pitch. Rays pulling away from the Diamondbacks.
3: Swings and it's this one. A mile high to deep left center. Way back and way gone. Into the back of the daiquiri deck for Junior Caballero. He didn't homer in the first, but he's now homered in 4 straight games.
1: That one coming in the bottom of the 5th. And the Rays go on to a 5-1 win over the Diamondbacks. Caballero 3-for-3, including his 22nd home run. 4th straight game with a home run. Rays with their 5th consecutive win. SportsCenter All Night, ESPN Radio, NBA. The Hornets making another deal. They're trading Miles Bridges, first-round pick in 2029 pick, and a 2027 second-rounder to Phoenix for Grayson Allen, Royce O'Neal, and a first-rounder in 2033. Hornets making a couple of major trades in the past 3 days. Of course, they sent All-Star LaMelo Ball to the Timberwolves on Thursday. Hornets also agreeing to a 3-year, $74 million deal to keep Coby White. As for Bridges, helped Charlotte this past season, come within a play-in victory and ending the playoff drought that dates back to 2016. Earlier on ESPN Radio, Sirius XM NBA host David Shepard.
12: Miles Bridges, somebody that was the longest tenured, you know, Charlotte Hornet. I thought he was really good in the postseason, at least in the play-in games. LaMelo Ball, an all-star by, you know, season number 2, and they ship away the 2 longest tenured Hornets. Clearly, they're going all in on Konkanipal and Brandon Miller. I like Grayson Allen. I like Royce O'Neal. These are veteran guys, but I thought you had a pretty proven veteran in Miles Bridges. So clearly, and this is nothing that I've been told or nothing that's been confirmed, it seems they're looking to go in a different direction in terms of leadership. You know, Miles Bridges, he has certainly had his issues off the floor. Same could be said for LaMelo Ball. This is a team that was one of the best teams in the NBA in the second half of the season.
1: And they've made a couple of key moves in the past handful of days. Earlier on ESPN Radio, Matt Jones, Davis Dennis Jr.
13: For now, for the time being, that has kept Anthony Edwards steady in Minneapolis. Like, that is something that he seemed to want this trade. Now, I don't think it'll go as well as maybe Anthony Edwards thinks it'll go with LaMelo. I don't think that was a good trade for the Timberwolves to make. But when they moved on from Julius Randle, Karl-Anthony Towns wins a championship, without, you know, after leaving Minnesota, and you're looking at Anthony Edwards and you're saying, this is going to be the next dude who ass out. Minnesota got cheap at the wrong time with this dude. They are not ready to win a championship. He's going to be the next guy out. And for the time being, LaMelo Ball going there means that Anthony Edwards, a potential face of the league type of guy, is going to stay in Minneapolis a little bit longer.
4: LaMelo Ball and Anthony Edwards.
13: Yeah.
4: Explain to me how these two dudes play together. They strike me as being the same, but Anthony Edwards is just better. So LaMelo Ball is going to be the second version of that. And how does that work?
13: Okay, offensively it works.
4: You think it does work? Okay.
13: It works offensively for a couple reasons. One, LaMelo gets guys open. So there's that. He's going to raise the roof on a bunch of different guys.
4: Yes.
13: particularly Anthony Edwards, who was a really good spot-up shooter from three. We saw what he did with Con Canepa and those guys and getting them open. Anthony Edwards now, you cannot just double-team him at the half-court line, which a lot of teams were doing, because LaMelo Ball now gets the ball at four on three. So I think they're going to cause a lot of headaches offensively for a lot of teams. Anthony Edwards is probably going to score more points and have a better field goal percentage. LaMelo Ball, theoretically, is going to have the same. And what we know about LaMelo, when he was with Charlotte, he was one of the 10 most important offensive players in the league in terms of plus-minus, in terms of the offense being better, in terms of when he's off the court, all that stuff. I think offensively they're going to cause a lot of trouble. Defensively, LaMelo being healthy, those are the questions when you're talking about a team trying to win a championship. But in the regular season, they're going to cause fits offensively for teams.
4: But that trade does not change the fundamental calculus of the West. Oklahoma City and San Antonio, with Denver maybe a notch below, and then Minnesota's not in that group, right?
13: No, Minnesota's not in the group. Now, the things it does change fundamentally, I think it does make the chances of Denver playing against San Antonio, because Minnesota just had Denver's number. And Denver, I think, does not have to worry about Minnesota in the way that they did before. So now, if you're looking at Jokic and you're saying, I don't have to play Minnesota, and now I'm playing OKC and I'm playing San Antonio, that changes things a little bit for Denver and Jokic and that balance in the West. I would say that they have a shot, depending on Aaron Gordon's health, to be back in that mix up there with San Antonio and OKC.
1: Summer moves continue to happen. Charlotte Hornets continue to be in the spotlight. SportsCenter All Night, ESPN Radio, World Cup in the spotlight. They're into the knockout stage. First team into the round of 16 is Canada. Sunday, they get a goal in the second minute of stoppage time at the end, and Canada gets a 1-0 win over South Africa to advance to that round of 16. Earlier on ESPN Radio, Paul Dolan, Canadian Soccer Hall of Famer.
5: I can't believe it's happened. I honestly can't believe it. We're in the round of 16. And to think way back 40 years ago, we didn't score a goal in that tournament. It was the first time that Canada had ever qualified for a World Cup. And it took until 2022 before we appeared again. You know, I was, as you say, I was 20 years old, and I thought I could play 5 World Cups, and it never happened, although I was part of the coaching staff as well, and we saw a lot of disappointments over those years. But to see how well the team has progressed, not just from 22, but to this now, where Jesse Marsh has them firing on all cylinders at the right time. And although I don't think it was necessarily Canada's best performance, that itself, I think, shows, you know, with the grit, the determination that we saw today, and the brotherhood that this team has, with so many injured players now coming kind of together for each other and playing for each other, and a great winning goal was just something else to see.
14: Okay, Paul, so there is obviously a lot of excitement in America after the way Team USA is playing, but you are a Canadian legend, Hall of Famer. You have a long history in the World Cup. Would it be hyperbole to say that this could have been the biggest win in Canadian soccer history?
5: It's no hyperbole at all. This is clearly, well, first of all, we've only ever won one game in the World Cup, and that was against Qatar, who we dominated, but let's face it, Qatar is not a world-beating team, and they were down to 9 men at one point. So there was questions coming in. Could we play against another World Cup opponent in a knockout game and get the result? And as I say, it wasn't necessarily a steamrolling. South Africa played really well, especially defensively. We weren't necessarily clicking until later in the game. But Alphonso Davies came on, who is clearly the most famous player to ever play for Canada, plays at Bayern Munich, won Champions League titles there. and is a player that, even though he's been injured and played his first minutes in this game, you could see immediately as he came on the field, just gave the rest of the team that boost, that impetus to push forward. And it's at that point when we scored the goal late in the game. And so it's not hyperbolic at all to say that this is the biggest moment in Canadian soccer.
1: As they get the 1-0 win over South Africa on Sunday, three more knockout games coming up on Monday. Wednesday is when the U.S. returns to the pitch. They face Bosnia-Herzegovina in the round of 32. Straight ahead, one more day, maybe one more hole. That's next. SportsCenter All Night continues. 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
16: SRN News, I'm Jason Walker. Don't look now, but things are apparently heating up again in Iran. Tehran launching drone and missile attacks on Kuwait and Bahrain, Gulf states that both house U.S. military sites. Iran now threatens a, quote, complete halt in negotiations. Ukraine intensifying drone attacks on Russia. Yet another major oil refinery has been targeted. Two people killed. Kyiv's long-range strikes aim to disrupt Russian fuel supplies, and in the last week they have done just that. President Trump addressing the 2026 policy conference of the Faith and Freedom Coalition, talking about how Christian faith factored into the principles of our founding fathers. And three firefighters have been killed battling a blaze in Colorado. SRN News.
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1: 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Golf? riveting Sunday at the PGA Tour stop in Connecticut. There was a 90-minute weather delay, so that meant the leaders were on 18 with darkness coming on. Knowing it was their last hole of the day, either way.
7: Putt's on its way. Up to the cup. Looking good. Has a chance. Misses on the right edge. Missed on the right edge. Oh, my goodness. Everything but in.
21: That looked good.
7: And he's going to tap that in. And this will be a par for Victor Hovland. So he is in at 21 under par. Will Scottie Scheffler be able to match this from just inside 9 feet?
1: Scheffler had putted first, but went long past the hole, as you heard, had more than an 8-footer coming back.
22: Absolute quiet around this 18th green.
7: Sends it up to the cup.
21: Made it! And a fist pump from Scottie Scheffler. And we're coming back on Monday. He and Victor Hovland finish at 21 under par. Chance of USA for Scottie. The fans from Norway are here. They're going to have to come back on Monday. We're going to have a playoff.
1: Like a Ryder Cup atmosphere. Sirius XM PGA Tour Radio. The weather delay during the afternoon did not allow enough daylight for the playoff to happen Sunday evening, so it's back to the tee at 9 a.m. for the two of them at the Travelers Championship. They finished the weekend at 21 under. They'll play the playoff in the morning, repeating the 18th hole to determine the winner. It's the sixth playoff this season. Victor Hovland and Scottie Scheffler, the two remaining, going for the title at the Travelers Championship in Connecticut. Meanwhile, in Minnesota, KPMG Women's PGA Championship at Hazeltine. And the winner, Heyron Yu, 13 under for the week. First major championship for her, fourth career LPGA victory. Shot a 73 in the first round, trailed by 10 shots. Largest 18-hole deficit by a major champion in LPGA Tour history. Played the final three rounds at 14 under par. Let's bring in John Ryder now with the top sounds from Sunday.
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0: Number five.
23: Thanks, Jay. We start with Sunday Night Baseball, which featured a near no-hitter for Boston starter Sonny Gray against his former team, the Yankees, and a walk-off at Fenway Park for a four-game sweep. John Shambi with the final call on ESPN Radio.
2: The pitch. Swing and a line drive, base hit right field, out into the vacated right field. In the score, Yoshida. Duran wins it, and they mob him between first and second. A seesaw battle in the late stages, and the Red Sox win it in 10. They walk it off 5-4. What a win.
0: Number four.
23: And the Cubs and Brewers go 10 innings in Milwaukee, and here's how it finished on the Cubs Radio Network.
24: Wicks works his motion. Here comes the 2-2. Sanchez hits one on the ground to third, fielded by Bregman. A second for one. Horner to first. Double play. Cubs win. Cubs win. They beat the Brewers 10.
0: Number three.
23: And we have another game going 10 innings, this time in Detroit with the Astros powering up, taking down the Tigers on KDME 790 AM.
2: 2-2. And Walker drives this one. Deep to left field. And you can kiss it goodbye. Four rows beyond the bullpens. A three-run home run for Christian Walker. His 19th long ball of the season. And the Astros now lead this one 7-3.
0: Number two.
23: Turning to golf, and it goes down to the wire in the final round of the Travelers Championship in Connecticut, and it will be decided in a playoff. The call on SiriusXM at PGA Tour Radio.
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7: Sends it up to the cup.
21: Made it! And a fist pump from Scottie Scheffler. And we're coming back on Monday. He and Victor Hovland finish at 21 under par. Chance of USA for Scottie. The fans from Norway are here. They're going to have to come back on Monday. We're going to have a playoff.
0: Number one.
23: JR, top sound comes from the WNBA. Goes quadruple overtime at D.C. between the Mystics and Fire. And Portland's Carla Late would get it to double overtime for the Fire. The call on WNBA League Pass.
25: Down by three. Less than 5 seconds to go. Carla Late was able to hit a three. Can they do it again? Late will fire. Yes! Carla Late! Put it in the veins, Carla Late! She does it again! And we are tied!
1: Four over. several times eventually. Also in the W, Valkyries palindrome win over the Liberty 76-67. Lynx 85-77 win over the Wings. The Lynx with a WNBA best 15-4.

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8: The Red Sox go for the sweep of the Yankees on Sunday Night Baseball.
9: Swing and a liner into center field. Sinking base hit. Jones up with it on the bounce. One run is in. Contreras dives in. And Durbin delivers.
8: The offseason reshuffle continues.
10: They ship away the two longest tenured Hornets. Clearly, they're going all in on Knipple and Brandon Miller. I like Grayson Allen. I like Royce O'Neal. These are veteran guys. But I thought you had a pretty proven veteran in Miles Bridges.
8: Not one. Not two, not three.
11: Six run! No! And history is going to be made in a game that will not end.
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14: 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And we're coming back on Monday.
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15: 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Pretty deep. Ewing back.
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8: Round of 32 now underway as the tournament continues to be whittled. 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We're

0: Getting into a big week for America. Of course, the World Cup continuing, but there's also, birthday number 250 coming up this week. And what's more American than a good old Red Sox-Yankees rivalry? That's what we had this weekend, including the finale on Sunday Night Baseball. At Fenway, we saw the first scoring of the game in the fourth.
1: The pitch. Swing and a liner into center field. Sinking base hit. Jones up with it on a bounce. One run is in. Contreras dives in. And Durbin delivers. It's a two-run single. And here in the bottom of the fourth, the Red Sox have the lead. Caleb Durbin comes through.
0: Red Sox getting some offense for their starter, Sonny Gray, who was dealing.
1: No balls, two strikes. Gray is ready. And pauses, now delivers. In there, got him looking. He lifted the leg and then kept it up there, kind of like what you see from some of the Japanese pitchers, and then fired a strike right through there and froze Dominguez. 12 up, 12 down, or midway in the fourth. Here comes the 2-2. Check swing and a ball in the dirt. Did he go? Yes, he did. Chisholm is upset that they didn't ask third base umpire Clint Vondrak. But he is not going to like the outcome. It's a strikeout.
0: Sonny Gray with a no-hitter through six at that point, as you heard. Chisholm didn't like the call. By the way, he was ultimately tossed there. Sonny Gray still in the game, though.
1: Gray, the 1-2. Swing and a miss. Struck him out. Sonny Gray, 7 shutout, no-hit innings.
0: He would lose the no-hitter in the eighth. Not only that, Boston couldn't hand Sonny Gray the win because of what happened in the ninth with Aroldis Chapman in the game.
1: Swing and a high fly ball out towards right center. Abreu to his right. Circles and makes the catch. And his throw will come into second. It gets away. And that one keeps rolling. And here comes the runner, Caballero. He scores all the way from second. Down to third goes Volpe. And the Yankees have got the run, and the tying run is 90 feet away. 0-2, here comes. Bouncer to short. Coming home with it. The throw, tag, safe! And we are tied. Volpe gets his hand in. The bouncer to Chang. And he just couldn't unload it quickly enough. And Volpe got his hand underneath Wong, and it is 2-2.
0: Yankees tie the Sunday night game at Fenway. They go to the 10th. Yankees score a pair in the top of the 10th. Bottom of the 10th, Boston gets a couple to tie, and then...
1: The pitch. Swing and a line drive. Base hit right field. Out into the vacated right field. In to score, Yoshida. Duran wins it, and they mob him between first and second. A seesaw battle in the late stages, and the Red Sox win it in 10. They walk it off 5-4. What a win.
0: John Jabi called it right here on ESPN Radio. 5-4 in 10 for Boston. It's the 11th time they've swept the Yankees in a series of four or more games. It's the first time in the history of the Red Sox-Yankees rivalry where a team 10 games below 500 completed a four-game sweep of a team 10 games above 500. Yankees manager Aaron Boone.
2: Obviously a terrible weekend for us. Love the fight, the comeback there, pressure them in the ninth and the 10th. You know, we did a good job, you know, pitching for the most part today. And obviously Cruiser had a tough one, left some pitches up for him. So, you know, it's one of those crap moments of the season, crap times of the season where you have a really rough weekend against a division rival. And but, you know, you gotta get over it quickly and understand we got a homestand starting tomorrow and pick ourselves up. And the bottom line is, you know, we got to get it going a little bit offensively. And you know, when we're not scoring, we just didn't play clean enough here this weekend.
0: And the Yankees get swept at Fenway. As a result, Yankees were hitless through four in three consecutive games for the first time since 1963. They had 17 hits in the series. Fewest they've had in a four-game series against the Red Sox. Boston's 11th consecutive quality start. Sonny Gray gets a no decision, 7 1/3 innings, allowing a hit, 9 strikeouts. 7th active player to reach the 2,000 career strikeout mark. Winds up with a no decision. Red Sox win it in 10. Cubs and Brewers would also go 10 innings.
3: Here comes the 3-1 delivery. Line drive, base hit to left. Crow Armstrong scores. Around third, racing home, Bregman. Ball bobbled in left. Two-run single, Seiya Suzuki. And the Cubs now up 4-1 over the Brewers here in the 10th, stopping at second base, Bush.
0: Cubs scoring three in the top of the 10th. Brewers getting a couple back in the bottom of the 10th. And then
3: Witts works his motion. Here comes the 2-2. Sanchez hits one on the ground to third. Fielded by Bregman. A second for one. Porter to first. Double play. Cubs win. Cubs win. They beat the Brewers 4-3 in 10.
0: Cubs Radio Network. 4-3 the final. Seventh win in extra innings for the Cubs this season. That's time for the most in baseball with the Cardinals and the Mets. The Brewers lost, snapping a 5-game win streak in extra inning games. They're now 6-3 in extra innings this season. Also had extra innings in Detroit, Astros and Tigers in the 10th.
1: 2-2. And Walker drives this one. Deep to left field. And you can kiss it goodbye. Four rows beyond the bullpens. A 3-run home run for Christian Walker, his 19th long ball of the season. And the Astros now lead this one 7-3.
0: They'd hold on for a 7-5 win in 10 innings. KBME, 790 AM with the call. Astros taking the 4-game series, 3-1, their fifth consecutive series that they have won. Phillies and Mets, they had a milestone in that one.
4: The pitch, swung on, hit high in the air, right center field, pretty deep. Ewing back, track, wall, gone, number 30. Kyle Schwarber puts the Phillies on top with a two-run turnaround homer here in the top of the seventh. It is 5-4 Phillies.
0: That would be the final. Phillies win it by that 5-4 margin. Sports Radio 94 WIP. Kyle Schwarber, 2-for-5. That two-run homer, his 30th on the season, fifth 30-homer season with the Phillies. He's the first National League player with 30 homers before July since Albert Pujols in 2009.
5: I remember the first time I hit 30 home runs in 2017, and, you know, it's always felt like that was kind of like a cool number that you want to get to, and, you know, very fortunate to feel to get to this point this early, but it's not something that I truly focus on. I think it's just more the fact of trying to take care of bats, having, you know, quality bats, and trying to help any way possible those guys on the field and help them win.
0: And the Phillies get the win. 5-4 over the Mets in this one. Schwarber's 30th homer in his 80th game played this season. Fewest games played to reach 30 homers in a season by a Phillies player all time. Sports Center all night, ESPN Radio. Phillies Mets did not go extra innings like the other ones we mentioned. But speaking of going extra, how about the Mystics and Fire in the WNBA?
6: Down by three, less than 5 seconds to go. Carmel Lake was able to hit a three. Can they do it again? Late will fire. Yes! Carla Late! Put it in the veins, Carla Late! She does it again! And we are tied! About 4 seconds difference from game and shot, and that ties it up. Citron going all the way to the bucket. Carlson.
0: Overtime, double overtime, triple overtime. They went to a fourth overtime.
6: Citron went and got Flores to get the ball. All right, she looks okay here. Cuts to the rim. She was facing me out. She's got plenty of legs. Sonia Citron in a gutty performance gives the Mystics a 2-point lead. Carla Lake takes off. Washington hangs on. Oh, man, Carla Late. So many huge buckets in this game. But that one would not drop.
0: WNBA League pass, and in the end, it's the Mystics with a 124-123 quadruple overtime win. Second four overtime game in WNBA history. Mystics also involved In that one, they beat the Storm back in 2001. The teams on Sunday combined for 247 points, second most in a game in WNBA history, third game in WNBA history with five players scoring at least 25. SportsCenter all night, ESPN Radio. World Cup round of 32 action on Sunday, and it's Canada with a 1-0 win over South Africa. Canada advances to the round of 16 in its first knockout stage match at the World Cup. They'll get the winner of the Netherlands-Morocco matchup in the round of 16. Canada has 9 goals in the tournament, most by a CONCACAF men's team in a single FIFA World Cup. As the round of 32 continues, matchups that we should be keeping an eye on this week, ESPN analysts Don Hutchinson and Craig Burley.
7: It's a little bit of an agenda-driven one, this. England DR Congo.
8: Shock.
7: Because England have not performed well in this World Cup. They won the group, but they haven't played well. DR Congo has been one of the great stories. They drew with Portugal match day one. They lost narrowly to Colombia, and then they beat Uzbekistan. And there's a lot of hope in England about how far they'll go. And if they were to slip on this one, it would be a bit of a national disaster back in England. And I can't help feeling there's a little bit of a Scottish person who they had a bad World Cup. We want to bestow our bad World Cup on their bad World Cup. So I'm just wondering if England are going to slip up against the DR Congo.
8: Don, what's your fixture?
9: I've got Netherlands versus Morocco. I just think styles make fights. I think the matchup between these two attacking sides, it's going to be one of them games where surely there's goals. It could be a 4-3. I've got Holland advancing, the Netherlands advancing. But I think when you watch the game unfold with two attacking sides that are not going to be defensive, this could be anything. It's going to be a great game.
0: That one comes up on Monday, 9 o'clock Eastern. And yes, the winner gets Canada in the round of 16. The U.S. will play Bosnia-Herzegovina this week. Earlier on ESPN Radio, former women's national team midfielder and analyst for Apple TV, Casey White.
10: We've learned a lot about the United States roster. There were a lot of questions going in. There was a lot of wonder of how they were going to compete in general in this World Cup. So I think if you look at what we were thinking before, everyone thought we should advance out of group, but you just never know. We've had some years where we haven't done that when the expectation was high. So there's a positive piece about the U.S. coming out of group stage. The last game was a little bit tough, and people had been a little bit harsh on the third result, getting the loss to Turkey A. The reality is the chance to win three group games was really positive for our team. There's just a lot more eyes on the sport right now. The visibility has grown, and I see that as a positive thing. What we do know now are the players that most likely will be contributing as we go through the knockout rounds. It won't be as big of a roster that's going to be seeing the field as we've seen in group stage.
8: Do you worry at all? I know Mauricio Pochettino was like, why are you guys asking me about losing the game against Turkey the other day, because they'd already advanced out of group. But, like, is momentum something that should be considered here? The loss to Turkey going into the game against Bosnia and Herzegovina, now that it is the knockout stage?
10: As a manager, momentum is definitely considered. I think you bring up a really great point in that regard. And even more than momentum, continuity of play. But the other considerations have to be, where are players at physically? Where are players at mentally? And so those pieces have to come into consideration as well. The best managers figure out how to balance that. I understand Mauricio Pochettino's dismay a little bit at the questions, but I also understand that this is good. The expectation from our media is getting higher and higher for this team, and that's a positive thing for U.S. soccer, even though I understand that he wanted to celebrate getting out of group.
0: We'll see how the Americans fare this week against Bosnia-Herzegovina. 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Still trying to leave San Francisco? That's next. SportsCenter All Night continues. It's ESPN Radio.
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0: 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Brandon Ayuk continuing his campaign against the Niners, insisting his relationship with the team will never be repaired. This weekend, another 3.5-minute video on YouTube claiming his former agent has influenced the ongoing situation, and general manager John Lynch recently showed up at his house.
25: General manager gonna pull up to my house. Oh, weirdo. Like, bro, don't pull up to my house uninvited, boy. Ain't safe. Little but I knew his ass was gonna do it. So I'm looking at my camera, my front door camera. I see a big old white boy, white man, former NFL safety. And I'm like, oh, hell no. And I know my wife is about to be back home soon. So I had to call my wife and say, it's a big ass white man at the house. I don't know what he's doing over there. He was not invited. Creepy. So if you on your way home, just spin the block a few times because I don't know what bro on.
0: Ayuk saying he has no plans to return to the team facility, except for one possible exception, October 19th, which is when the Niners happen to host Washington on Monday Night Football. Ayuk has been trying to navigate his way to the Commanders and play with quarterback and former Arizona State teammate Jaden Daniels. He said in a social media post last week he would sign with the Commanders tomorrow if the Niners would release him. Earlier on ESPN Radio, our Justin Tinsley.
1: I thought Giannis and the Bucks was the most uncomfortable long-term breakup that we would see in sports. Brandon Ayuk and the 49ers, and really is Brandon Ayuk, just said, hold my beer. Like, I want this to be over. I don't think he's doing himself any favors by all of these Instagram videos he's posting. If his end goal is to be cut by the 49ers, what makes you so sure that the Commanders are going to sign you? Yes, I understand that Jaden Daniels was your teammate at Arizona State, mind you, not at LSU won his Heisman. Right. Mm-hmm. You know, so it's hustling backwards in a sense to me. This isn't something where this division between franchise and player just started over the last couple of weeks. This has been going on since before he signed that $100 million contract, mm-hmm. and even after he signed the $100 million contract, they were still at odds, so much so that he had to give money back after signing that contract, after going AWOL. That's not the reputation you want to have to get out of a contract. We've seen wide receivers be quote-unquote divas, right? But this is not diva activity. This is, I don't know what you would call this. This is, again, I'll just say it again. This is hustling backwards, and I don't think Brandon Ayuk is doing himself any favors whatsoever, and it's really unfortunate because this is a really good football player when he's healthy. There's got to be a different way to ask out of this contract.
0: Still wants to get to Washington. We'll see if the Commanders actually have interest. He's still under contract with the Niners, so Washington can't publicly express interest in the wide receiver without violating tampering rules. The Niners did sign Ayuk to a 4-year, $120 million extension in August of 2024, but the Niners and Ayuk have been at odds for almost a year. The situation really escalated last summer when the Niners voided the remaining guaranteed money in his contract because he did not participate in rehab sessions for his torn ACL, MCL, and meniscus in his right knee, which he suffered in the 2024 season. The Niners put Ayuk on the reserve team list in December after he stopped showing up at the team facility. SportsCenter All Night, ESPN Radio. Speaking of San Francisco, Giants hosting the Braves.
2: 1-0 pitch. Lee swings, grounds one into the hole. Right side, far to his left. Albies gloves, spins, throws wildly to first. It gets by Olsen and rolls back behind home plate. Ramos has scored the second run of the inning. Devers will get all the way to third. And into second, Jung-Hoo Lee. Another Braves error.
0: Giants getting offense, even with Chris Sale racking up some Ks.
3: 1-2 to Haas, and he struck him out looking. Slider through the back door freezes Haas. That ends the sixth inning. 10 strikeouts for Sale, but 2 runs across for the Giants. Altogether, 4 hits in the inning.
0: 93rd career 10-strikeout game for Chris Sale. Giants also getting a decent start
2: for Albies. The 1-0, he swings and skies one out into left center. He got it off the end of the bat. Gilbert is in under it. He's got it. And the inning is over. What a performance from Robbie Ray this afternoon. Many on their feet here at Oracle Park. 8 innings, just 1 unearned run allowed.
0: Tell what's on it on KNBR. The Braves call on 680 The Fan. Giants the 3-2 win over Atlanta. Robbie Ray goes 8 innings, striking out 2. First Giants pitcher with 8 innings and no earned runs in back-to-back appearances since Tim Lincecum in 2014. Chris Sale, 6 innings, 10 strikeouts, but the Braves with the loss. They are 4-12 in their last 16. Royals a 5-4 win over the White Sox, snapping a 4-game losing streak. Pirates 9-4 over the Reds. Pirates third time this season with at least 4 home runs in a game, all of which have come against Cincinnati. Help people affected by the Venezuelan earthquakes. Your donation through redcross.org/ESPN enables the Red Cross to prepare for, respond to, and help people recover from the disaster. South Africans lamenting the end of their World Cup run, and they can blame Canada. That's next. 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
0: Mystics outlast the Fire in 4 overtimes in WNBA action on Sunday. Phillies, a 5-4 win over the Mets as Kyle Schwarber becomes the first with 30 home runs. Does it prior to July, the first to do that in the National League since Albert Pujols in 2009. Last place Red Sox complete a four-game sweep of the Yankees.
40: The pitch. Swing and a line drive. Base hit right field. Out into the vacated right field. In to score Yoshida. Duran wins it. And they mob him between first and second. A seesaw battle in the late stages, and the Red Sox win it in 10. They walk it off 5-4. What a win.
0: In a game that Boston starter Sonny Gray didn't allow a hit until the eighth inning, but the Yankees rallied, tied it, sent it to extra innings, took the lead in the 10th before the Red Sox rallied in the home half of the 10th to walk it off and sweep the four-game series. You heard it here on ESPN Radio. John Schombe, Doug Glanville, of course, had the call for Sunday Night Baseball. Boog.
5: All right, Jay, thanks very much. Your final in 10. Red Sox win it 5-4. And Doug Glanville, that's one of the better regular season games you're going
10: to
5: watch.
10: Yeah, I mean, that was a lot of fun to watch and be engaged in, but also tell the story of. And, you know, you're just watching a historic rival, which we certainly know about. And the series starts with the Yankees in first, the Red Sox in last. And the Red Sox just completed a sweep here on a game that they absolutely just chipped away. I mean, it was death by a thousand paper cuts, but, you know, part of it was Sonny Gray on the mound just throwing a masterful performance. I mean, just every pitch working, had the no-hitter for a while, and then the bullpen did the rest, and when they got the hiccups, the offense picked up the pitching, and that's the sign of a team that's responding, and they did it through base running and big hits at the right time.
5: As far as the Yankees are concerned, they're beat up right now, but they were going up against a pitcher in Sonny Gray who was magnificent here on Sunday night.
10: I mean, he really was. And you talk about working pitches. He had the two-seamer. He had the curveball. He threw the cutter. He just had everything working well and just kept the Yankees off balance. And it exposed some of the weaknesses of how the Yankees have been struggling offensively. But the Yankees came back and a little bit of break, a couple errors, mistakes they capitalized on. But they just could not get the quick strike late, and then their pitching just failed them late in the game and the big hits by the Red Sox.
5: What a ball game. The Yankees get two in the ninth to tie it, two in the tenth to take the lead, but the Red Sox three in the bottom of the tenth, and they walk it off on Jarren Duran's RBI single. 5-4 in 10. The Red Sox complete a four-game sweep of the Yankees. For Doug Glanville, I'm John Schombe right here in your home for the 2026 Home Run Derby and All-Star Game, ESPN Radio and ESPN App. Now we send it back to Jay Reynolds in the studio.
0: Pretty good one to call at Fenway for Sunday night, Boog. Well done, as always. 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Dodgers and Padres
11: on a 2-1. Beth smacks a base hit into left center field. Ohtani is in. Paez will race home. Marcus Lynn Betts is on one. A two-run single to make it 4-1 LA here in the top of the fifth.
0: They'd hang on for a 4-2 win. AM 570 LA Sports. Betts with the two-run single in the fifth now has an RBI in five consecutive games. Dodgers get the win. They are now 5-1 in their last six overall. They've won four of the six games against the Padres this season. Padres back-to-back losses following their four-game win streak. Angels, a 4-1 win over the A's. They got all four runs on one swing.
5: 1-2 pitch, and he swings at this one. Lifts a high fly ball that's carrying deep down that right side. It is out of here. That is a grand slam.
0: Angels with six grand slams this season. Angels Radio AM 830. They beat the Athletics 4-1. Athletics now 2-6 in their last eight games. 0-8 with runners in scoring position on Sunday. Cardinals edge the Marlins 2-1. Cardinals snapping a four-game losing streak, avoiding their first five-game losing streak of the season. Marlins, meanwhile, have a four-game win streak snapped. Just their second loss in their last 10 games. How about the Nationals? In their matchup with the Orioles,
13: he kicks and delivers, and Garcia swings, hits it high in the air, deep right center field. Beavers going back, way back. It is going, and done. Goodbye. Another home run for Luis Garcia Jr. It's the Nationals 5, the Orioles 2. Bang, zoom again.
14: So we had a long drive, right field on a line, way back toward the wall, and it's off the top of the wall and in play. Nationals might want to check a replay here. My initial thought was a home run.
15: Review for a possible home run.
14: Yeah, this is going to be a home run.
15: The call is overturned. It is a home run.
14: Another home run for Luis Garcia Jr.
0: Nationals Radio Network, 3-for-5. Two homers, five RBI, his third multi-homer game this season. Nationals beat the Orioles 6-4. Nationals have back-to-back wins for the first time since a four-game win streak in mid-June. six runs scored. That gives them 449 on the season, the most before July within a season in the Nationals Expos history. Guardians and Mariners.
1: A swing and a drive! Deep left, down the line! Fair ball into the corner! That'll score Kwan! Delauder around third, heading home! The throw to the plate! He slides and crashes in! Safe at the plate! Half slide, half crash! And Delauder risking the broken rib and everything! And a two-run double for Rhys Hoskins! How about that?
0: Pinch hit in the seventh inning. Go ahead, two-run double in the eighth inning. Guardians go on to a 6-5 win over Seattle. Tom Hamilton on WTAM. Guardians' first win when trailing by three or more in the eighth inning or later. This season, they were 0-20 entering the game. They get the win. Mariners with their second loss when leading by at least three in the eighth inning or later this season. Twins rallying late against the Rockies.
2: The 1-0 pitch is on the way. Swung on, a hit in the air to center field and fairly deep. Carrick racing back. He's at the base of the wall looking up at the shrubs, and it's gone for a home run. Ryan Kreidler straight away center field with a mammoth blast, and the Twins surge into a 3-2 lead.
0: Treasure Island Baseball Network, that would be the final. Twins get the 3-2 win over Colorado. Twins have won four of the last five series since June 12th. Rangers a 3-2 win over Toronto. Rangers 4-0 against the Blue Jays in 4-0. They take all four against the Blue Jays in the series. Their first road series sweep this season. They scored the game-winning run in the top of the ninth on a wild pitch. Rays pulling away from the Diamondbacks.
2: Swings and it's this one. A mile high to deep left center. Way back and way gone. Into the back of the daiquiri deck for Junior Tamayo. He didn't homer in the first, but he's now homered in four straight games.
0: That one coming in the bottom of the fifth. And the Rays go on to a 5-1 win over the Diamondbacks. Caminero 3-for-3, including his 22nd home run. Fourth straight game with a home run. Rays with their fifth consecutive win. SportsCenter all night. ESPN Radio. NBA. The Hornets making another deal. They're trading Miles Bridges, first round pick in 2029 pick, and a 2027 second rounder to Phoenix for Grayson Allen, Royce O'Neal, and a first rounder in 2033. Hornets making a couple of major trades in the past 3 days. Of course, they sent All-Star LaMelo Ball to the Timberwolves on Thursday. Hornets also agreeing to a 3-year, $74 million deal to keep Coby White. As for Bridges, helped Charlotte this past season, come within a play-in victory and ending the playoff drought that dates back to 2016. Earlier on ESPN Radio, SiriusXM NBA host David Shepard.
3: Miles Bridges, somebody that was the longest tenured, you know, Charlotte Hornet. I thought he was really good in the postseason, at least in the play-in games. LaMelo Ball, an all-star by, you know, season number two, and they ship away the two longest tenured Hornets. Clearly, they're going all in on Knipple and Brandon Miller. I like Grayson Allen. I like Royce O'Neal. These are veteran guys, but I thought you had a pretty proven veteran in Miles Bridges. So clearly, and this is nothing that I've been told or nothing that's been confirmed, it seems they're looking to go in a different direction in terms of leadership. You know, Miles Bridges, he has certainly had his issues off the floor. Same could be said for LaMelo Ball. This is a team that was one of the best teams in the NBA in the second half of the season.
0: And they've made a couple of key moves in the past handful of days. Earlier on ESPN Radio, Matt Jones, Davis Dennis Jr.
12: For now, for the time being, that has kept Anthony Edwards steady in Minneapolis. Like, that is something that he seemed to want, this trade. Now, I don't think it'll go as well as maybe Anthony Edwards thinks it'll go with LaMelo. I don't think that was a good trade for the Timberwolves to make. But when they moved on from Julius Randle, Karl Anthony Towns wins a championship without, you know, after leaving Minnesota, and you're looking at Anthony Edwards and you're saying, this is going to be the next dude who ass out. Minnesota got cheap at the wrong time with this dude. They are not ready to win a championship. He's going to be the next guy out. And for the time being, LaMelo Ball going there, means that Anthony Edwards, a potential face of the league type of guy, is going to stay in Minneapolis a little bit longer.
6: LaMelo Ball and Anthony Edwards.
12: Yeah.
6: Explain to me how these two dudes play together. They strike me as being the same, but Anthony Edwards is just better. So LaMelo Ball is going to be the second version of that. And how does that work?
12: Okay, offensively it works.
6: You think it does work? Okay.
12: It works offensively for a couple reasons. One, LaMelo gets guys open. So there's that. He's going to raise the roof raise the ceiling on a bunch of different guys.
6: Yes.
12: Particularly Anthony Edwards, who was a really good spot-up shooter from three. We saw what he did with Konkanipo and those guys and getting them open. Anthony Edwards now, you cannot just double-team him at the half-court line, which a lot of teams were doing, because LaMelo Ball now gets the ball at four on three. So I think they're going to cause a lot of headaches offensively for a lot of teams. Anthony Edwards is probably going to score more points and have a better field goal percentage. LaMelo Ball, theoretically, is going to have the same. And what we know about LaMelo, when he was with Charlotte, he was one of the 10 most important offensive players in the league in terms of plus-minus, in terms of the offense being better, in terms of when he's off the court, all that stuff. I think offensively they're going to cause a lot of trouble. Defensively, LaMelo being healthy, those are the questions when you're talking about a team trying to win a championship. But in the regular season, they're going to cause fits offensively for teams.
6: But that trade does not change the fundamental calculus of the West. Oklahoma City and San Antonio, with Denver maybe a notch below, and then Minnesota's not in that group, right?
12: No, Minnesota's not in a group. Now, the things it does change fundamentally, I think it does make the chances of Denver playing against San Antonio, because Minnesota just had Denver's number. And Denver, I think, does not have to worry about Minnesota in the way that they did before. So now, if you're looking at Jokic and you're saying, I don't have to play Denver, I mean, I don't have to play Minnesota, and now I'm playing OKC and I'm playing San Antonio, that changes things a little bit for Denver and Jokic in that balance in the West. I would say that they have a shot, depending on Aaron Gordon's health, to be back in that mix up there with San Antonio and OKC.
0: Summer moves continue to happen. Charlotte Hornets continue to be in the spotlight. SportsCenter All Night, ESPN Radio, World Cup in the spotlight. They're into the knockout stage. First team into the round of 16 is Canada. Sunday, they get a goal in the second minute of stoppage time at the end, and Canada gets a 1-0 win over South Africa to advance to that round of 16. Earlier on ESPN Radio, Paul Dolan, Canadian Soccer Hall of Famer.
7: I can't believe it's happened. I honestly can't believe it. We're in the round of 16. And to think way back 40 years ago, we didn't score a goal in that tournament. It was the first time that Canada had ever qualified for a World Cup. And it took until 2022 before we appeared again. You know, I was 20 years old, and I thought I could play 5 World Cups, and it never happened, although I was part of the coaching staff as well, and we saw a lot of disappointments over those years. But to see how well the team has progressed, not just from 22, but to this now, where Jesse Marsh has them firing on all cylinders at the right time. And although I don't think it was necessarily Canada's best performance, that itself, I think, shows, you know, with the grit, the determination that we saw today, and the brotherhood that this team has with so many injured players now coming kind of together for each other and playing for each other. And a great winning goal was just something else to see.
8: Okay, Paul. So there's obviously a lot of excitement in America after the way Team USA is playing. But you are a Canadian legend, Hall of Famer. You have a long history in the World Cup. Would it be hyperbole to say that this could have been the biggest win in Canadian soccer history?
7: It's no hyperbole at all. This is clearly, first of all, we've only ever won one game in the World Cup, and that was against Qatar, who we dominated, but let's face it, Qatar is not a world-beating team, and they were down to 9 men at one point. So there was questions coming in. Could we play against another World Cup opponent in a knockout game and get the result? And as I say, it wasn't necessarily a steamrolling. South Africa played really well, especially defensively. We weren't necessarily clicking until later in the game. But Alphonso Davies came on, who is clearly the most famous player to ever play for Canada, plays at Bayern Munich, won Champions League titles there, and is a player that, even though he's been injured and played his first minutes in this game, you could see immediately as he came on the field, just gave the rest of the team that boost, that impetus to push forward. And it's at that point when we scored the goal late in the game, And so it's not hyperbolic at all to say that this is the biggest moment in Canadian soccer.
0: As they get the 1-0 win over South Africa on Sunday, three more knockout games coming up on Monday. Wednesday is when the U.S. returns to the pitch. They face Bosnia-Herzegovina in the round of 32. Straight ahead, one more day, maybe one more hole. That's next. SportsCenter All Night continues. It's ESPN Radio.
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18: 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Ultra-processed foods. The name sounds like it's a bad thing, but there seems to be no agreed-upon definition for the term. So, multiple federal agencies are trying to come up with one. At Dairy Management Incorporated, Chad Gaylor is VP of Product Innovation and Food Safety. He says many states are also considering action.
20: At the state level and specific ingredients is that now you're going to have a patchwork for companies to try to make foods that meet all of these different attributes that they're laying out. So that becomes very difficult when you think about a supply chain reformulation or how they're going to do it. It likely could drive up food costs or decrease consumer availability of these different foods like dairy, depending on how those are implemented.
18: Gaylor says calling some foods ultra-processed in labeling can confuse consumers about the nutritional quality.
20: To help consumers make better choices with good intentions, these labels are coming out. And so it's very focused on processing right now and the number of steps or the number of ingredients, and it's not taking nutrition into account. So my personal opinion is it should be more of a matrixed approach where you are balancing the nutrition and the processing.
18: We'll dig into this further in tomorrow's show. That's Farm to Fork. I'm Daryl Anderson.
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0: 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Golf, riveting Sunday at the PGA Tour stop in Connecticut. There was a 90-minute weather delay, so that meant the leaders were on 18 with darkness coming on. knowing it was their last hole of the day either way.
5: Putt's on its way. Up to the cup. Looking good. Has a chance. Misses on the right edge. Missed on the right edge. Oh, my goodness. Everything but in. He's going to tap that in, and this will be a par for Victor Hovland. So he is in at 21 under par. Will Scotty Scheffler be able to match this from just inside 9 feet?
0: Scheffler had putted first, but went long past the hole, as you heard, had more than an 8-footer coming back.
5: Absolute quiet around this 18th green. Sends it up to the cup. Made it, and a fist pump from Scotty Scheffler. And we're coming back on Monday. Victor Hovland finish at 21 under par. Chance of USA for Scotty. The fans from Norway are here. They're going to have to come back on Monday. We're going to have a playoff.
0: It's like a Ryder Cup atmosphere. SiriusXM PGA Tour Radio. The weather delay during the afternoon did not allow enough daylight for the playoff to happen Sunday evening, so it's back to the tee at 9 a.m. for the two of them at the Travelers Championship. They finished the weekend at 21 under. They'll play the playoff in the morning, repeating the 18th hole to determine the winner. It's the sixth playoff this season. Victor Hovland and Scotty Scheffler, the two remaining, going for the title at the Travelers Championship in Connecticut. Meanwhile, in Minnesota, KPMG Women's PGA Championship at Hazeltine. And the winner, Heyron Yu. 13 under for the week. First major championship for her. Fourth career LPGA victory. Shot a 73 in the first round, trailed by 10 shots. Largest 18-hole deficit by a major champion in LPGA Tour history. Played the final three rounds at 14 under par. Let's bring in John Ryder now with the top sounds from Sunday.
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0: Thanks, Jay. We start with Sunday Night Baseball, which featured a near no-hitter for Boston starter Sonny Gray against his former team, the Yankees, and a walk-off at Fenway Park for a four-game sweep. John Shambi with the final call on ESPN Radio.
23: The pitch. Swing and a line drive. Base hit right field. Out into the vacated right field. In to score Yoshida. Duran wins it, and they mob him between first and second. A seesaw battle in the late stages, and the Red Sox win it in 10. They walk it off 5-4. What a win.
10: Number four.
0: And the Cubs and Brewers go 10 innings in Milwaukee, and here's how it finished on the Cubs radio network.
5: Wicks works his motion. Here comes the 2-2. Sanchez hits one on the ground to third. Fielded by Bregman. A second for one. Horner to first. Double play. Cubs win. Cubs win. They beat the Brewers. 10.
10: Number three.
0: And we have another game going 10 innings, this time in Detroit with the Astros powering up, taking down the Tigers on KDME 790 AM.
23: 2-2. And Walker drives this one. Deep to left field. And you can kiss it goodbye. Four rows beyond the bullpens. A three-run home run for Christian Walker. His 19th long ball of the season. And the Astros now lead this one 7-3.
10: Number two.
0: Turning to golf, and it goes down to the wire in the final round of the Travelers Championship in Connecticut. And it will be decided in a playoff. The call on SiriusXM at PGA Tour Radio.
5: Absolute quiet around this 18th green. Sends it up to the cup. Made it. And a fist pump from Scotty Scheffler. And we're coming back on Monday. Finish at 21 under par. Chance of USA for Scotty. The fans from Norway are here. They're going to have to come back on Monday. We're going to have a playoff.
10: Number one.
0: JR, top sound comes from the WNBA. Goes quadruple overtime at D.C. between the Mystics and Fire. And Portland's Carla Late would get it to double overtime for the Fire. 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
24: Down by three, less than 5 seconds to go. Carla Late was able to hit a three. Can they do it again? Late will fire. Yes! Carla Late! Put it in the veins, Carla Late! She does it again! And we are tied!
0: That what a four overtime thriller. Valkyries, a 76-67 win over the Liberty. 67 points, fewest in a game this season for New York. Aces, 107-99 over the Sky. Lynx go to a WNBA best, 15-4 with a win over the Wings. It's Monday, June 29th, birthday of Kawhi Leonard. He's 35. Unsportsmanlike is next time. Jay Reynolds back tomorrow with SportsCenter All Night. 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
2: News this hour from Town Hall. I'm Jason Walker. Iran once again launching drone and missile attacks on Bahrain and Kuwait.
3: Iran's Revolutionary Guard has claimed responsibility for the attacks that targeted Gulf states hosting U.S. military bases. Iran now threatens a complete halt in negotiations to end the war. The Trump administration says technical talks are on track for the coming days. Tensions continue over efforts to resume transits through the Strait of Hormuz.
2: That is correspondent Andrew Stewart reporting. President Trump says America will always be a Christian nation.
4: We always have been and we always will be. We're not going to let him take it away. But as we celebrate this anniversary, we must also remember that our country could have been marking this occasion under very different circumstances.
2: The president addressing the 2026 policy conference of the Faith and Freedom Coalition, talking about how Christian faith factored into the principles of our founding fathers. New analysis shows red states continue to outpace blue states when it comes to job creation.
5: According to updated data from economist E.J. Antoni with the Committee to Unleash Prosperity, 9 of the 10 states with the fastest private sector job growth since 2020 are Republican-led. Meanwhile, 9 of the 10 states with the slowest job gains are Democratic-led. The trend highlights an ongoing shift in where jobs and workers are heading across the country. Conservatives say lower taxes and lighter regulations are driving the growth, while critics argue other factors like population changes and industry mix are also at play. John Scott reporting.
2: Along the Colorado-Utah border, 3 firefighters have been killed, 2 others injured while battling a series of wildfires that have been due to hot, dry, and windy weather. More on these stories, townhall.com.
6: Been a long time since I've been this excited about a movie like The Story of Everything. 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This movie will amaze you. It'll give you the confidence and evidence that our friends and kids desperately

0: desperately need. 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
1: Officials do admit there are a lot of kinks to work out, not to mention a tremendous amount of work down the road. But the United Kingdom says it will open up new sponsorship routes for a number of eligible refugees.
2: Britain's government says it plans to open safe legal routes for eligible refugees. It also wants to change human rights laws to make it easier to deport people who do not have a right to be in the UK. The new routes will let community groups, universities, and employers sponsor refugees to come to the UK. Authorities say the plan is inspired by Canada's community sponsorship program. Home Secretary Shabana Mahmood announced the changes Friday, aiming to prevent abuse of human rights laws. The announcement comes as she faces questions about her future role with Prime Minister Keir Starmer set to leave office. I'm Julie Walker.
1: Breaking news and analysis at townhall.com. New data shows the United States continues to lead the world in attracting investment capital. Here's Ken Lorman.
3: So far this year, the U.S. has drawn in about $350 billion in net global investment, while China is seeing capital outflows and growth in Europe and Japan remains sluggish. Conservatives say that's no accident, pointing to strong innovation in areas like AI, powerful U.S. dollar, and a lighter regulatory touch that's fueling business growth and mergers. They argue pro-growth policies are keeping America the top destination for global money, reinforcing its economic dominance. Ken Lorman reporting.
1: Campaign for stronger online safety measures for kids in the U.S. gaining steam with recent jury verdicts against several tech giants. And while the U.S. is nowhere near embracing social media like other countries, lawmakers say we need to. More on these stories, townhall.com.
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8: Outside the Radio Vermont studios in Waterbury, mostly sunny and 55 degrees. High temperature today is expected to get up to about 85. Details on the forecast coming up. Red Sox sweep 4 in a row from the Yankees at Fenway Park over the weekend. Highlights coming up in sports. It is 6:06 on this Monday, June 29th. 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In local news, state police have arrested 51-year-old Tamara Stone after a double stabbing that occurred on Triangle Court in Brandon. Stone called 911 early Saturday morning, prompting police to apprehend her as a person of interest in the stabbings of 2 adult children. two adult relatives. Both victims were hospitalized, with one flown to Dartmouth-Hitchcock Medical Center and the other taken to Rutland Regional Medical Center. Police say their injuries are serious. Stone is charged with attempted murder and aggravated domestic assault and is being held without bail at the Marble Valley Regional Correctional Facility, due in Vermont Superior Court today. Vermont State Police have identified a Burlington man that they say damaged a police cruiser and injured a trooper during an ICE protest in South Burlington on March 11th. 24-year-old Colin Palmer is accused of smashing the rear window of a state police cruiser, sending glass flying and injuring a trooper's eye. Police say multiple public tips helped identify Palmer. He's charged with aggravated disorderly conduct and simple assault and is due in Vermont Superior Court in Burlington on July 28th. A car crashed into the river Saturday afternoon in Springfield with the driver still inside. Crews were called to the Black River off Mineral Street, where a truck had plunged in. They say the driver climbed onto the roof. Crews deployed boats to get the driver to safety on the riverbank, and they say the driver was not injured in the crash. Residents in St. Albans received a notice recently that the city violated drinking water requirements, but city and state officials say the notice was triggered by a filing error and not a drop in water quality. City officials say the notice was required because of a missed deadline, not because any lead was detected in the water. Hundreds of people went to Waterbury Saturday morning for the second annual Train Day, a celebration of Vermont railroads. About 475 people visited the event to check out model trains, learn about Waterbury's rail history, and ride a trackless train through the downtown. This year, Train Day celebrated the 151-year-old Victorian-style station, which survived flooding from the early 20th century and later underwent several rounds of restoration. The station now serves the Amtrak Vermonter train connecting central Vermont to cities alongside the along the East Coast, including New York and Washington. Several fire crews battled a blaze Friday afternoon on Quarry Road in Sheffield. The Sheffield Wheelock fire chief says they were dispatched after neighbors called to report hearing smoke alarms blaring inside the home and saw smoke coming out of windows. The Glover Fire Department also responded, setting up a water supply from a nearby quarry pond to fight the flames. No one was home at the time of the fire, and crews were able to prevent the fire from reaching an attached garage. One person was displaced and three animals were killed. The cause of the fire is under investigation, but authorities say it is not considered suspicious. 6:10 on this Monday morning, and checking traffic around the area. Pretty quiet so far this morning. Couple of foggy spots in a few locations, but at the moment, traffic is moving along fairly well. I don't see any significant incidents or accidents on the traffic tracker. If you spot something that your fellow motorists should be made aware of, you are encouraged to contact the Radio Vermont Studios at 802-244-1777, and we'll pass your relevant traffic information along as a free public service from WDEV. 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

0: Iran launched drone and missile attacks Sunday targeting Bahrain and Kuwait after new U.S. airstrikes against the Islamic Republic and threatened a complete halt in negotiations to end the war if Washington continues its attacks. Efforts to reopen the Strait of Hormuz without Iran's oversight has sparked days of crossfire. A multinational maritime body overseen by the U.S. Navy said it would expand a route near Oman for inbound and outbound traffic. Iranian Foreign Minister Abbas Araghchi reiterated the claim that Iran must govern the strait to the Persian Gulf that once carried a fifth of the world's oil and natural gas. The strait has been considered an international waterway despite its location in Iran and Oman's territorial waters. And in recent days, Iran has twice attacked vessels going through a route near the Omani side. An Israeli airstrike killed at least three Palestinians, including a child, in the Gaza Strip this morning after hitting a tent sheltering displaced people that Israel said housed a militant. Health authorities in the coastal enclave said the strike hit a neighborhood in Deir al-Balah, one of the least damaged towns in central Gaza. The Al-Aqsa Martyrs Hospital said the fatalities were two men and an eight-year-old, and a third man was wounded. Israel's military identified the target as Zahair Abu Salem, who it said was a member of Islamic Jihad and was involved in the October 7, 2023 attack on Israel that triggered the latest episode in the war. While the heaviest fighting has subsided since a ceasefire took hold in October, Israeli forces have carried out repeated airstrikes. Israel announced a series of strikes targeting militants, including three over the weekend. Gunmen attacked a farming community in a part of northwestern Nigeria, killing at least 15 people. The assault took place Friday in the Talata Mafara area of the conflict-battered Zamfara state. No group claimed responsibility for the attack in the region. Abdulaziz Yari, a lawmaker representing the district at the national level, described the assault on the community as a terrorist attack in a statement on social media. Earlier this month, gunmen killed 17 farmers and wounded at least 13 others as they worked their fields in another part of Zamfara state. And Pakistani security forces carried out a ground operation Sunday along the Pakistan-Afghanistan border, followed by what officials said were calibrated strikes against militant hideouts and safe havens, and 29 fighters were killed. Information Minister Ataullah Tarar said the operation was launched in response to multiple militant attacks across the country. In Afghanistan, the government spokesperson said Pakistan's attacks resulted in the deaths and injuries of dozens of civilians, including women and children. Your forecast is next on the Morning News Service on WDEV. 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
2: This is meteorologist Ryan Napa, the exclusive report for the stations of Radio Vermont. Well, looking at the weather map this morning, high pressure will continue to build over the region from the southwest on Monday as a warm front approaches the region late Monday night into Tuesday. While patchy fog might slow a few Monday morning commutes, the state will start with a mix of sunshine and a few high clouds. Additional high clouds and a few fair weather cumulus will bubble up in the afternoon, but mostly sunny skies will persist through the day as high pressure builds over the region. Highs range mid to upper 80s in the Champlain Valley, with similar mid to upper 80s expected in the Upper Valley and Northeast Kingdom. Overnight clouds will continue to spread northeast as a warm front approaches the region. Lows will range from the lower to mid 60s in the Champlain Valley and upper 50s to lower 60s in the Upper Valley and Northeast Kingdom. Winds will remain light and variable Monday and Monday night, and if hiking the Green Mountains today, expect highs in the mid 70s, with winds from the north at around 10 miles per hour becoming light and variable. For Radio Vermont, this is meteorologist Ryan Knapp reporting from the Mount Washington Observatory.
0: Mostly sunny and 55 degrees outside the Radio Vermont studios as the morning news service continues with national news. Blistering heat and strong winds on Sunday stoked wildfires across the West. Three firefighters were killed Saturday in Colorado while battling a blaze along the state's border with Utah. The National Weather Service said wildfire conditions remain critical across the Southwest, with high risk in the Four Corners region where Arizona, Colorado, New Mexico, and Utah intersect. The agency warned of extreme fire behavior along the Utah-Colorado border and said rapid fire growth is likely. The firefighters were killed and two sustained burn injuries when they were overcome Saturday by flames from fast-moving fires. They deployed emergency protective shelters during the so-called burnover, which occurs when a fire spreads and closes off all escape routes in Mesa County. They worked for the U.S. Wildland Fire Service and U.S. Forest Service. The military is searching for a missing U.S. Marine. He went missing during a training exercise off the coast of Southern California. Crews began searching for the Marine early Thursday morning. The Marine was reported missing from the USS Anchorage during integrated training between the Macon Island Amphibious Ready Group and the 13th Marine Expeditionary Unit. It's at least the second time in 6 weeks that the U.S. military has had to look for missing members. The remains of the second of two U.S. Army soldiers who went missing during military exercises in Morocco were recovered in May, the Army said, during a multinational search operation that deployed air, naval, and artificial intelligence assets. The Marine they're looking for in California was being withheld his name pending the notification of family. The USS Anchorage is an amphibious transport dock ship based at Naval Base San Diego. In Fortuna, California, authorities discovered the remains of at least 117 dogs on the grounds of Miranda's Rescue Animal Sanctuary. The Humboldt County Sheriff's reported many of the remains showed signs of gunshot wounds. During the investigation, which began in April following credible allegations of animal abuse, officials found 21 canine skulls, hundreds of bones, and more than 600 dog collars, as well as evidence suggesting dogs were killed at the facility. No charges have yet been filed. The founder of the sanctuary, Shannon Miranda, said on the shelter's website that their mission was to save animals while ensuring public safety. The investigation is ongoing. Two Texas mothers and an 18-year-old woman have been arrested after an investigation into severe injuries sustained by a two-month-old infant. Authorities report 21-year-old Sydney Witt, 29-year-old Jacqueline Morales, and Morales' sister, Shelby Munoz, left three children locked in a bedroom while they went to a hotel to drink and use drugs. The Smith County Sheriff's Office says the infant suffered life-threatening brain injuries after being violently attacked by older siblings aged 4 and 6 during that time. Police and Child Protective Services began an investigation after the child was brought to the Mother Francis Hospital, where medical staff suspected abuse. Following a search of their home, investigators found alarming conditions, including a lack of air conditioning and unsanitary living spaces. Each of the accused has been charged with injury to a child and endangerment and is being held on a $500,000 bond. The infant remains on a ventilator in a medically induced coma while the investigation continues. And President Donald Trump visited the East Potomac Golf Links Sunday in Washington, D.C., where he plans to start renovations. Trump said upon completion, the course would be able to host major golf tournaments like the U.S. Open or the Ryder Cup. He was accompanied by Interior Secretary Doug Burgum, aides, and golf course architect Tom Fazio. The redevelopment is currently involved in a lawsuit in U.S. District Court. President Trump mentioned that work on the golf course would begin September 1st and announced plans to meet with Janice Lewis-George, who won the Democratic primary for Washington's mayor, emphasizing her intent to work with the federal government while maintaining local governance. 622 WDEV FM and AM, live and local with sports after this.
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0: Morning News Service Sports on WDEV. Red Sox and Yankees last night. Sox took the lead. It was neither team had a hit until the fourth inning, and here was the first hit of the game.
1: 3-1. Hitters count. Rodon does have an open base at first. The pitch, swinging a line drive center field, sinking fast. It drops for a base hit. One run is scored. Here comes Contreras to the plate. The throw is too late. A two-run single for Chad Durbin, and the Red Sox lead it 2-0. A low line drive over second base in front of Jones, who does not get the greatest jump on a ball. And Durbin drives in his 33rd and 34th runs of the season. And the Red Sox.
0: Yeah, the Sox were up 2-0 at that point, but the Yankees able to score two runs in the ninth inning off of closer Aroldis Chapman to even the game up at 2. So on into the 10th inning we went, and in the top of the 10th, the Yankees took the lead.
1: The pitch with a check swing roll up the third base line. Runner coming home. Pitcher flips to the catcher. Safe. And another run scores. It's 4-2 Yankees. A little swinging bunt off the bat of Cabrera. And very, very off the bat of Wells. Slayton got to it. Durbin was there. If Slayton throws it any harder, but he threw a little underhand loop.
2: This is just a challenge and hope. Maybe that the spike went off the foot.
0: It was safe. So 4-2 Yankees coming into the bottom of the 10th inning. And could the Red Sox come up with a rally?
1: Cruz delivers. Swinging a high fly ball right field. This will tie the game. Backpedaling is Bellinger. He's there and makes the catch. Mysterio tag scores. Here's the throw to third, and he's safe at third. Yoshida with good base running tag and made it to third, and the Red Sox had the winning run at third with just one out in the 10th.
0: There we go. Sounds pretty promising. Here's how it ended.
1: Here's the pitch home. Swinging a line drive to right field. Base hit. Ball game over. The Red Sox have swept the Yankees. The final 5-4 as he beat the two-man outfield lining one right where the right fielder would normally play. Deep enough anyway to score. And the Red Sox walk it off 5-4 on Jaron Duran's single to right field. And the Red Sox have completed a four-game sweep. Can you believe it?
0: All right. I knew he'd get that in there somewhere. Joe Castiglione on the call last night in the 5-4, 10-inning Red Sox win. Sonny Gray, Red Sox starter, took a no-hitter into the 8th inning, and the Sox finish a four-game sweep of the Bombers. After wrapping up that, next up for the Red Sox, they'll be at home this evening, starting a three-game series with the Washington Nationals, who come in with a record of 43-42. They're one game over 500. Yankees will be at home tonight for a series with the Detroit Tigers that starts at 7:05. We'll be on the air at 6:10 with Red Sox baseball tonight here on WDEV. Well, there are just 31 teams remaining in the World Cup after the first in the round of 32 games was completed yesterday. And, oh, Canada coming up with the victory, 1-0 with a stoppage time goal against South Africa to get them the victory. It was Stephen Estacchio coming up with the only goal of the match to move Canada into the next round, where they will play the winner of Holland and Morocco. So Canada makes their first ever round of 16 with the stoppage time goal there. And I just want to confirm that. The Netherlands and Morocco will play tonight starting at 9 o'clock, and the winner of that one will play Canada on the 4th of July. Also, that was the only game yesterday in the World Cup. Today's matches include starting at 1 o'clock this afternoon in elimination matches in Houston. Brazil will take on Japan at 4:30 in Foxborough, Germany versus Paraguay. And tonight in Monterrey in Mexico, the Netherlands takes on Morocco. In golf, Scottie Scheffler hit an 8-foot putt to save par on 18 at the TPC River Highlands in Connecticut and stayed at 21 under par. And then that was the last golf they could get in before darkness fell. And Scottie Scheffler and Victor Hovland will commence with a playoff that starts this morning at 9 o'clock. So the Travelers Championship still needs to be decided, or the top two finishers anyway, with Scheffler and Hovland getting started at 9 today to get to the conclusion there. And the LPGA Championship was held yesterday in Endicott, New York. I beg your pardon. In Chaska, Minnesota is where it was held, the KPMG Women's Championship. And the winner of that event, beg your pardon here, was Hae Ran Yoo of South Korea. South Koreans finished top two, with Ryu finishing first and Ina Yoon in second. Canadian Brooke Henderson finished third in that event in the LPGA. In the WNBA last night, Golden State beat the New York Liberty 76-67. And in four overtimes, Washington beat Portland 124-123. And Minnesota was an 85-77 winner against Dallas. And last night, the Vermont Mountaineers were in action and were a winner in White River Junction, beating the Upper Valley Nighthawks 9-0. Vermont is 7-13 on the season. In the battle for the Governor's Cup, it is now even up at one win apiece. And Vermont will host the Mystic Schooners tonight at the Rec Field with a 6:30 start in any CBL action. And a bit of NASCAR racing yesterday at the Sonoma Speedway. Shane Van Gisbergen with his latest Cup road course victory. And he got his second one of the season. Ty Gibbs finished in, let me just double check that. Van Gisbergen was the winner in that result. And Denny Hamlin took over the points lead as a result of the race. Van Gisbergen is 36 points above the cutoff for the chase for the championship with this latest result. So NASCAR getting their race in at Wine Country on Sunday afternoon. And that's sports here on WDEV-FM and AM.

0: With SRN News, I'm Jason Walker. Rescue teams racing against the clock to pull survivors, if there are any left, from the rubble in Venezuela 4 days after the earthquakes. Now, the death count now stands 1,450. President Trump addressing the 2026 policy conference of the Faith and Freedom Coalition, talking how Christian faith factored into the principles of our founding fathers. Iran now threatens to go to a complete halt in negotiations to end the war. This comes as Tehran launching drone and missile attacks on Kuwait and Bahrain. Record-breaking heat wave overwhelming mortuaries in Paris, leaving funeral directors struggling to find space. Deaths in France have exceeded 1,200 in 2 weeks. And three firefighters have been killed battling wildfires in Colorado. SRN News.
1: Been a long time since I've been this excited about a movie like The Story of Everything. 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

0: Checking business news this morning. Dow futures are pointing upward. The S&P 0.7, the Dow 0.3, and the Nasdaq 1.1%. Russell 2000 futures are up 0.2%. European markets are down this today. FTSE in London 0.3, the CAC 40 in Paris 0.5, and the DAX in Germany is down 0.1. Asian markets are up, most of them. The Shanghai Composite 1.1%, the Hang Seng 1.6%, the Nikkei in Japan is up 0.2, the Kospi in South Korea is down 0.2%. And in commodities, crude oil's up 69 cents at $69.92 a barrel. Gold is off $45 at $4,051 an ounce. Silver off $1.48 at $58.20 an ounce. Comcast is planning to split itself into two separately publicly traded companies by spinning off NBC Universal and Sky. Media and entertainment company NBC Universal includes a theme parks division, Universal Film and Television Studios, NBC and Telemundo Networks, Peacock and Bravo, and its portfolio will now include the European media business Sky. Comcast, based in Philadelphia, will continue providing internet services to residential and business customers. Once the transaction is complete, Comcast shareholders will own shares in both Comcast and NBC Universal. In pre-market trading, Comcast shares surged 24%. About 3 million fewer people in the United States had health insurance plans from the Affordable Care Act in February compared with the same time last year, according to new federal data. The U.S. Department of Health and Human Services suggested the 13% drop in enrollment could be attributed to a federal crackdown on fraudulent or phantom enrollment. But health analysts claim it was more likely related to the January 1st expiration of federal subsidies, which caused a surge in plan costs that resulted in many people being unable to pay their premiums. Saks Global, the parent company of Neiman Marcus, Saks Fifth Avenue, and Bergdorf Goodman, officially emerged from Chapter 11 bankruptcy with fewer stores, less debt, and a more focused strategy to pamper the affluent, and a new name. The company said the new entity will be called Exemplar Luxury Group, and with an improved balance sheet, including a nearly 75% debt reduction and $500 million in extra financing. After a roller coaster week in the market, investors will get plenty more action on the calendar as we enter Jobs Week this week. The June jobs report on Thursday will shape the week with a suite of jobs data to make ready for a steady drumbeat of economic data. The short week, markets will be closed Friday for the 4th of July weekend. Nike reports on Tuesday for their quarter. And some memory chip stocks will also be putting out their results throughout the course of the week as well. We'll have more business news in the next hour here on WDEV. It is 6:36.
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0: 6:37 on WDEV on this Monday morning. Continuing with local news. Beta Technologies, the South Burlington electric aircraft maker, has now publicly showcased preliminary plans to build out its campus off Williston Road in South Burlington to nearly 100 acres over the next decade, and it's buying pieces of property toward that end. An informal sketch plan proposal for a new 100-acre master plan was submitted last week to the city's Development Review Board. The master plan area spans several properties and includes parcels currently owned by Beta and parcels owned by the City of Burlington at Burlington International Airport. A Lowell man is charged with drunken driving with death resulting after a crash that killed a woman riding in the side-by-side vehicle he was driving Thursday night. State police were notified of the crash on Newton Road when 27-year-old Randy Lemieux II was driving a Polaris RZR that rolled over as Lemieux was driving, the filings say. And 22-year-old Madison Hayden of Woodbury, a passenger, died at the scene. Trooper Logan Miller wrote in an affidavit that it appeared the vehicle skidded and failed to make it around a corner, going into a ditch and rolling over. A preliminary breath test revealed Lemieux had a 0.09 blood alcohol content about 90 minutes after the crash. That is higher than the 0.08 legal limit for driving in Vermont. An evidentiary test taken at the barracks revealed Lemieux had a 0.052% blood alcohol content about 3 hours after the crash. Lemieux pleaded not guilty to the felony charge Friday afternoon in Orleans County Court in Newport. The next hearing in the case is set for July 7th. The Stone Valley Arts Center in Pulteney hosted its first community type-in, encouraging participants to use typewriters instead of digital devices. The event featured novelist Scott Connors, a typewriter collector, who talked about the benefits of writing without screens. Attendees engaged with various writing prompts, creating a collective story and exploring personal writing projects. The Art Center unveiled a new exhibit featuring collaborative works from 21 artists and 19 poets. A West Swanton ice cream shop is launching a specialty sundae to support 13-year-old Michael Henniger, who is recovering from severe injuries sustained in a bicycle accident. The newly created menu item called Michael's Maple Miracle Sundae will donate half of its proceeds to Henniger's recovery efforts. The owner of Devon's, Amy Lemaroux, tells WCAX News the shop aimed to sell 250 sundaes over the weekend. Two additional businesses in the area are also organizing fundraisers for Henniger. The White River Junction VA Medical Center in Hartford held an event this past weekend for veterans and their families to explore healthcare options and unveil a new mobile dentistry unit. This van, the first of its kind in the nation, is part of a pilot program funded by the Elizabeth Dole Act, recognizing Vermont's lack of a VA dental clinic. Christine Lamar from the U.S. Department of Veterans Affairs says this service for veterans is important, especially in areas with limited access to dental care. The mobile unit contains the necessary dental equipment and is expected to begin seeing patients in the coming months. The Vermont Office of Veterans Affairs says crews are currently aerating the lawn and seeding new grass at the Vermont Veterans Memorial Cemetery in Randolph. This follows concerns from the public about the cemetery's maintenance. While the lawn may appear less manicured during the process, officials say it will be restored upon completion. The cemetery's grounds manager confirmed that key areas will be mowed in time for the 4th of July, weather permitting. Oliver Subaru in Rutland donated 80 blankets to the Foley Cancer Center at Rutland Regional Medical Center. The donation aims to provide comfort for patients getting care and treatment at the facility. And local wine and food vendors participated in the 15th annual Burlington Wine and Food Festival on Saturday. There were tastings from about 75 vendors during 2 3-hour sessions, along with live jazz music and seminars. Founders Mike and Tracy Stolese emphasized the festival's goal of connecting new businesses with food and wine enthusiasts. The Stolizes spoke with Charlie Papillo during Travels with Charlie this past Monday in advance of the Food and Wine Festival. And if you'd like to review or find out more about that event, you can go to WDEVradio.com and check out the Travels with Charlie podcast. 6:43. We continue with international news. Sales of NVIDIA's advanced AI chips in China have stalled, with Huawei emerging as a significant competitor in the domestic market. The shift follows U.S. export controls that restricted NVIDIA's access to this market, prompting Chinese firms to expedite their own chip development. A report shows NVIDIA's market share in China fell from about 40% in 2025 to an anticipated 8% this year, while Huawei's share is expected to rise to about 50%. Despite the challenges, NVIDIA remains a key player in AI hardware, with strong global sales anticipated this quarter. South Korea's national soccer coach Hong Myung-bo resigned Sunday after the team's early exit from the World Cup, which prompted severe criticism from President Lee Jae-myung. South Korea won its opening match but lost the next two, failing to advance to Group A after Congo's victory over Uzbekistan sealed their fate. President Lee criticized the team's management and personnel decisions and labeled Hong as incapable. In his resignation, Hong apologized to fans and acknowledged his responsibility for the team's performance. The president has called for a review of the national team's operations to address the shortcomings. Ukrainian drone strikes Sunday set fire to a major oil refinery in Slavyansk-na-Kubani in Russia, killing at least two people, according to Russian authorities. The attack is part of Ukraine's ongoing campaign to disrupt Russian military and energy infrastructure amid the nearly four-and-a-half-year conflict. Ukrainian President Volodymyr Zelensky said the operations are aimed at depleting resources crucial to the Russian war effort. Russian President Vladimir Putin acknowledged the country's going through a difficult period and announced plans to adjust certain initiatives while maintaining social obligations. Fuel shortages are reported across various Russian regions due to limitations on sales. 6:45 on WDEV, and your forecast is right after this.
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2: This is meteorologist Ryan Knapp, an exclusive report for the stations of Radio Vermont. Well, looking at the weather map this morning, high pressure will continue to build over the region from the southwest on Monday as a warm front approaches the region late Monday night into Tuesday. While patchy fog might slow a few Monday morning commutes, the state will start with a mix of sunshine and a few high clouds. Additional high clouds and a few fair weather cumulus will bubble up in the afternoon, but mostly sunny skies will persist through the day as high pressure builds over the region. Highs range mid to upper 80s in the Champlain Valley, with similar mid to upper 80s expected in the Upper Valley and Northeast Kingdom. Overnight clouds will continue to spread northeast as a warm front approaches the region. Lows will range from the lower to mid 60s in the Champlain Valley and upper 50s to lower 60s in the Upper Valley and Northeast Kingdom. Winds will remain light and variable Monday and Monday night, and if hiking the Green Mountains today, expect highs in the mid 70s, with winds from the north at around 10 miles per hour becoming light and variable. For Radio Vermont, this is meteorologist Ryan Knapp reporting from the Mount Washington Observatory.
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3: Conflagration. A Major General Greg Knight, former Vermont Adjutant General for the stations of Radio Vermont. We're about to hear the 11th in our series about the Vermont Army National Guard, 1st Battalion, 172nd Armor deployment to Iraq from June 2005 to June 2006, known as Task Force Sabre. May 2006, about a month away from our going home. We were working on sharing information with incoming units. Three battalions to replace us as a part of the surge to stabilize El Anbar province. Ramadi continued to remain incredibly violent and dangerous, with Al-Qaeda and other insurgent groups dug into the city, persistent and difficult to eradicate. While the insurgents weren't winning, they didn't seem to be losing either. So long as they kept up the ambushes, IED attacks, assassinations, and terror campaign, the province would not be stable. Certainly not stable enough for a transition to civil governance. Despite the collective efforts of the joint force, the combat resources brought to bear, and the positive outcomes of our work with local sheikhs and tribal leaders, overcoming the insurgency remained elusive. To help interdict insurgents and their supply lines, we had established another observation post, more of a small fortress, along the main route to the north of Tamim, leading to the city of Ramadi to the east. It was manned by Iraqi soldiers and our embedded trainers, soldiers and Marines assigned to Task Force Sabre. Surrounded by high concrete barriers with an entry gate, the observation post, OP-293, was another sore point for the insurgents as it prevented easy access for them to the city of Ramadi. They would not let it go uncontested. On Wednesday, May 3rd, 2006, I was on shift in the Tactical Operations Center engaging in our daily routine. During the shift, we heard what sounded like a dozen mortar launches from Tamim and the near immediate detonations that followed directly to the south of Camp Ramadi. I immediately knew what it was. The insurgents were using indirect fire to suppress the soldiers and Marines in OP-293 as part of a complex attack. We had seen it before. What happened directly after the mortar fire was a conflagration. The insurgents had loaded a dump truck with artillery rounds and other explosives, creating a massive suicide vehicle-borne IED. The suicide bomber rammed the truck into the gate of the observation post, trying to make entry into the compound. An Iraqi armored Humvee pushed back on the gate, but was losing ground. As the dump truck was about to penetrate further into the observation post, Staff Sergeant Joe Proctor, one of our embedded trainers from the Indiana National Guard, engaged the driver with his M4 carbine. Joe knew if that truck wasn't stopped, the detonation he knew was coming would likely kill everyone in the compound. As he engaged the cab of the truck, the vehicle detonated in a tremendous explosion. Staff Sergeant Proctor was killed instantly. Joe could have taken cover, but he didn't. Knowing the danger and the high likelihood of his being killed, Joe still stood his ground, and in doing so saved most of his colleagues. Marine Captain Brian Letendra, Woodbridge, Virginia, was also killed in the attack. Sergeant Joe Proctor posthumously received the Silver Star for his actions. Greater love has no one than this, that he laid down his life for his friends. Next month's episode is called Going Home. This is Major General Greg Knight for the stations of Radio Vermont.
0: 6:51 on this Monday morning, and construction zones are going active throughout the state near the roadways. Personnel and equipment are starting to move about. On the traffic tracker right now, the circumferential highway 289 between Route 15 and Route 2A. There is a hazard reported on the road there at this time. So folks moving around Chittenden County want to be aware of that. 89 looks good from the northern border through the safety corridor. Everything moving along very smoothly right now. And through central Vermont also appears to be moving along pretty well. There are some lane closures along I-89 again this week, so be aware that once we get some more congested traffic later on in the morning, there will be some slower conditions, but right now things are moving along well all the way from top to bottom on 89. I-91, US 5, no problems there. And in the Champlain Valley, US 7 and 22A are also freely flowing. You can call 244-1777 if you have relevant traffic information to pass along.
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0: The morning news service on WDEV continues with more national news. In Mississippi, there's a new law that would authorize the state's top law enforcement agency to compile a list of all immigrants illegally living in the state. The law is set to take effect Wednesday, and it's sparking alarm among immigrant advocates who fear it could become a new tactic to target immigrants in conjunction with President Donald Trump's plan to deport millions of people who lack legal approval to live in the United States. The law says the State Department of Public Safety may use all reasonable, lawful investigative means available to determine the number and identities of all illegal aliens in Mississippi. That includes collecting their names, addresses, country of origin, and whether they are an adult or a minor. It also includes noting any criminal history and the date, location, and status of deportation proceedings. The department is directed to share information on those suspected of violating laws with state and local authorities. The measure neither requires nor prohibits the database from being shared with U.S. Immigration and Customs Enforcement. NASA is racing to save an aging telescope from falling back to Earth with a daring rescue mission. The $30 million salvage operation gets underway as soon as this week with the planned launch of a robotic lifesaver. And NASA hired the startup Catalyst Space Technologies to boost the Swift Observatory to a higher orbit, where it can continue hunting for some of the universe's biggest explosions. A three-armed spacecraft built by Catalyst will chase after the Swift Observatory once it takes off from an atoll in the Pacific's Marshall Islands aboard an airplane-launched Pegasus rocket. Liftoff could occur as soon as tomorrow. Since scanning the cosmos since its launch in 2004, Swift has been sinking faster and faster because of recent intense solar activity, NASA says. It needs to get to a higher, more stable orbit as soon as possible to survive. NASA's Hubble Space Telescope, also at risk, could be next. 6:55 in local news is right after this.
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0: Local news as we continue, 6:56. Vermont's new tobacco law, signed in June by Governor Phil Scott, aims to increase regulations on tobacco products. Act 148 increases licensing fees for retailers and imposes stricter penalties for selling tobacco to those under 21. It also bans certain nicotine products that the state says are designed to appeal to children. Retailers selling tobacco must now pay higher fines for operating without a license, rising from $200 to $2,000 for first offenses. The act also replaces fines for youth possession of tobacco with options for community service or cessation programs. Officials from so-called public health organizations praise the legislation for addressing youth access and marketing tactics that target minors. Jill Sudoff-Guerin from Flavors Hook Kids VT claims the law closes dangerous loopholes in marketing programs.

teacher at BFA Fairfax has been selected for the inaugural Civic Education for Rural and Remote Communities Fellowship, a program managed by the National Constitution Center. Alongside other educators from across the country, Emory aims to improve access to civic education in rural areas. The fellowship involves training and support roles where participants will engage in professional development and create networks for educators. Emory has 13 years of teaching experience and has led initiatives like voter registration and student visits to the State House. The program will cover fundamental topics, including the First Amendment and the Fourth Amendment, training several cohorts over the next 3 years. Coming up on 659.

And on this Monday, the 29th, happy birthday to Sally Dane, Gianna Callan, and Ashley Sherman. And from Saturday, happy birthday to Aiden Baker, and happy anniversaries to Mr. and Mrs. Danny Green, Mr. and Mrs. Todd Rexford, and Mr. and Mrs. Donald Lamson.

0: Right now, sunshine in 59. High today is going to be around 85. Red Sox coming off a sweep of the Yankees for four games. We'll have the Washington Nationals in town for three at Fenway Park. 6:10, the broadcast tonight.
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2: Breaking news this hour from Town Hall. I'm Rich Thomason. Wildfires raging across the Colorado-Utah border are prompting evacuations, and they turned deadly with three firefighters killed, two others injured. The blistering heat that's been baking the Southwest is on the move, taking hold of the eastern part of the country later this week.
3: Temperatures rising ahead of the July 4th holiday will feel hotter because of the high humidity with it, so says the National Weather Service. Officials also say several days of high temperatures will settle in across the lower Great Lakes and the Mid-Atlantic. In addition, high temps will...
2: falling. The death toll from the twin earthquakes in Venezuela has risen to more than 1,400 as search and recovery crews continue their work. The BBC's Will Grant is there.
4: There are so many thousands of families in Catia La Mar now homeless that they've set up a temporary camp in the local baseball stadium. The only thing to protect them from the elements are donated nylon tents or makeshift shelters they've put together with blankets and sheets. The youngest resident of this tent city is Aiden, a one-month-old baby. The size of the rebuilding Catia La Mar is so vast that in all probability, Aiden will be a toddler before he's back living in permanent accommodation once again.
2: SRN News and our parent company Salem Media partnering with Christian nonprofit Food for the Poor to rush emergency aid to victims of the tragedy. Listeners wanting to help can find an online banner top of our website, srnnews.com. Following the latest exchange of fire between the U.S. and Iran, there are reports that talks between the two sides may resume as soon as tomorrow. On Wall Street this morning, the Dow futures 185 points higher. NASDAQ futures up 279. More on these stories, townhall.com.
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1: The record-breaking European heat wave has overwhelmed mortuaries in Paris, leaving funeral directors struggling to find space for bodies. One mortuary owner says he received hundreds of calls daily, but there's no room left. France is counting the human cost of the heat wave, which began in the middle of the month. Public Health France reports a surge in deaths, especially among older people. Last week, deaths exceeded 1,200 on Wednesday, rising to more than 1,400 on Thursday and Friday. The agency expects these numbers to rise as more death certificates are processed. Skydiving plane crash in northeastern France over the weekend, killing all 11 people on board the plane. Authorities say the aircraft suffered a malfunction, fell almost vertically after taking off on Saturday. The dead include 5 parachuting instructors, 5 novice jumpers, as well as the pilot. Some of the victims' families are there to witness the aircraft falling from the sky. News and analysis, townhall.com. Greece placing a bounty on the head of an aquatic invader.
2: It's called the silver-cheeked toadfish, and it's found in the Mediterranean. The fish, whose organs contain a deadly neurotoxin, damaging fishing nets recently and reducing catches around numerous islands. Authorities are paying people roughly $8 per pound to remove the species, which will then be incinerated. Officials stress there's no immediate threat to swimmers. However, the Greek Red Cross has issued guidelines on the risk of consuming the poisonous fish. Jason Walker reporting.
1: China is imposing new export controls on 40 Japanese companies it says are contributing to the country's remilitarization. Tension between Beijing and Tokyo continues to rise. 20 Japanese firms placed on a strict export restriction list. More on these stories, townhall.com.
3: In Waterbury, 59 degrees, forecast high with a lot of sunshine today, 85. Red Sox complete a 4-game sweep of the New York Yankees at Fenway Park last night. We'll have highlights coming up in sports. Good morning, 7:05 on this Monday, June 29th. I'm Lee Cattell, and this is the Morning News Service on Vermont's news station, WDEV FM and AM. 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Vermont State Police have arrested 51-year-old Tamara Stone following a double stabbing that occurred on Triangle Court in Brandon. Stone called 911 early Saturday morning, prompting police to apprehend her as a person of interest in the stabbings of 2 adult relatives. Both victims were hospitalized, one flown to Dartmouth-Hitchcock Medical Center and the other taken to Rutland Regional Medical Center. Police say their injuries were serious. Stone is charged with attempted murder and aggravated domestic assault and is being held without bail at Marble Valley Correctional Facility due in Vermont Superior Court today. Vermont State Police identified a Burlington man that they say damaged a police cruiser and injured a trooper during the ICE protest in South Burlington on March 11th. 24-year-old Colin Palmer is accused of smashing the rear window of a state police cruiser, sending glass flying and injuring a trooper's eye. Police say multiple public tips helped to identify Palmer, who is charged with aggravated disorderly conduct and simple assault. Palmer is due in Vermont Superior Court in Burlington on July 28th. A car crashed into a river Saturday afternoon in Springfield with the driver still inside. Crews were called to the Black River off Mineral Street where a truck had plunged in. They say the driver climbed onto the roof. Crews deployed boats, got the driver to safety on the riverbank. They say the driver was not injured in the crash. Residents in St. Albans received a notice in June that the city violated drinking water requirements, but city and state officials say the notice was triggered by a filing error and not a drop in water quality. City officials say the notice was required because of a missed deadline, not because any lead was detected in the water. Hundreds of people went to Waterbury Saturday morning for the second annual Train Day, a celebration of Vermont railroads. About 475 people visited the event to check out model trains, learn about Waterbury's rail history, and ride a trackless train through the downtown. This year, Train Day celebrated the 151-year-old Victorian-style station, which survived flooding from the early 20th century and has since undergone several rounds of restoration. The station now serves the Amtrak Vermonter train connecting central Vermont to cities along the East Coast, including New York City and Washington, D.C. Several fire crews battled a blaze Friday afternoon on Quarry Road in Sheffield. The Sheffield Wheelock fire chief says they were dispatched after neighbors called to report hearing smoke alarms blaring inside the home and saw smoke coming out of windows. Glover Fire Department responded, setting up a water supply from a nearby quarry pond to fight the flames. No one was home at the time of the fire, and crews were able to prevent the fire from reaching an attached garage. One person was displaced and three animals were killed. The cause of the fire is under investigation, but authorities say it is not considered suspicious. Local news brought to you by Calderwood Insurance Agency, your co-op insurance agents in Hardwick and online at calderwoodins.com. Beta Technologies has now publicly showcased preliminary plans to build out its campus off Williston Road in South Burlington to nearly 100 acres over the next decade, and it is buying pieces of property toward that end. An informal sketch plan proposal for a new 100-acre master plan was submitted to the city's Development Review Board last week. The master plan area spans several properties and includes parcels currently owned by Beta and parcels owned by the City of Burlington at Burlington International Airport. Radio Vermont time is 7:10.
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3: Couple foggy spots out on the roads this morning, so be aware there might be a few locations where visibility is limited. It is going to burn off to a very nice day. Should be a pleasant driving day for most folks out there. Few hazards reported on the road. One is up in the islands in Aalborg. Route 78, not far from the intersection with Route 2 near the river there. There's a hazard reported on the highway. 89 appears to be good from the northern border all the way through central Vermont, and down to White River Junction without any major incident. There are a few lane closures that may have some slowed traffic once we get some more congestion a little bit later on this morning. But at this time, all roads appear to be traveling freely. You can call 244-1777 if you have relevant traffic information to share.
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0: In international news, it's been very hot in Europe, especially over the past several days, and the deadly temperatures moved east to other parts of Europe this weekend, but France was overwhelmed by some of the heat. Many places got up above 104 degrees Fahrenheit. Public Health France said there were more than 1,200 deaths last Wednesday when France registered its hottest ever day. Deaths then increased to more than 1,400 Thursday and another 1,400 Friday. The pre-heat wave death rate in April and May was around 900 to 1,000 people per day. The agency said its estimate of at least 1,000 additional deaths during those three sizzling days is expected to increase as more death certificates come in for people who died at home. It said 85% of the deaths registered so far during the 3 days it studied involved people aged 65 and above, and there was a sharp increase in deaths at home, particularly in the Paris region. Local and international rescue teams continue to look to pull survivors from the rubble in Venezuela 4 days after two powerful earthquakes shook the northern state of La Guaira. The government reported 1,450 people dead from the quakes Sunday afternoon, and the government is facing growing criticism from Venezuelans that its response was inadequate and overshadowed by civilian-led efforts to rescue people buried under collapsed buildings. Thousands more have been reported missing. Venezuela's acting president, Delcy Rodriguez, said even as the threshold passed, the search for survivors would continue. More than 2,600 rescue workers from around the world had arrived with trained search dogs and machinery. Still, many Venezuelans are struggling to hold on to hope after 7.2 and 7.5 magnitude earthquakes hit Wednesday, leaving a trail of devastation. The United Nations says up to 6.8 million of Venezuela's nearly 30 million residents may be affected by the earthquakes. A layer of dust coated coastal communities, and as the stench of decomposing bodies spread, more people began to wear masks. Authorities say more than 770 buildings had totally or partially collapsed from the earthquakes, twice as many as were reported destroyed or damaged on Friday. Iran has again launched drone and missile attacks targeting Bahrain and Kuwait. This happened Sunday after new U.S. airstrikes against the Islamic Republic, and Iran threatened a complete halt in negotiations to end the war if Washington continues its attacks. Efforts to reopen the Strait of Hormuz without Iran's oversight have sparked days of crossfire. Iranian Foreign Minister Abbas Araghchi on Sunday reiterated the claim that Tehran must govern the strait to the Persian Gulf. And a small aircraft crashed into Beijing's tallest building on Friday. The global flight tracking service provider Flight 24 confirmed, following witness accounts and evacuations into the city's business district. Not many details have been released about that plane crash into the tallest building in China. We'll have more international news later this hour. This is the Morning News Service on WDEV. 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
1: This is meteorologist Ryan Knapp with an exclusive report for the stations of Radio Vermont. Well, looking at the weather map this morning, high pressure will continue to build over the region from the southwest on Monday as a warm front approaches the region late Monday night into Tuesday. While patchy fog might slow a few Monday morning commutes, the state will start with a mix of sunshine and a few high clouds. Additional high clouds and a few fair weather cumulus will bubble up in the afternoon, but mostly sunny skies will persist through the day as high pressure builds over the region. Highs range mid to upper 80s in the Champlain Valley, with similar mid to upper 80s expected in the Upper Valley and Northeast Kingdom. Overnight clouds will continue to spread northeast as a warm front approaches the region. Lows will range from the lower to mid 60s in the Champlain Valley and upper 50s to lower 60s in the Upper Valley and Northeast Kingdom. Winds will remain light and variable Monday and Monday night, and if hiking the Green Mountains today, expect highs in the mid 70s, with winds from the north at around 10 miles per hour becoming light and variable. For Radio Vermont, this is meteorologist Ryan Knapp reporting from the Mount Washington Observatory.
0: Outside the Waterbury studios, sunshine and 60 degrees.
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0: Continuing with national news here on the Morning News Service on WDEV. Three firefighters were killed battling wildfires across Colorado on Sunday. They're battling a blaze along the Colorado border with Utah. The National Weather Service says wildfire conditions remain critical across the Southwest, with the risk high in the Four Corners region where Arizona, Colorado, New Mexico, and Utah intersect. The agency said rapid fire growth remains likely. The firefighters were killed and two suffered burn injuries when they were overcome by flames from fast-moving fires on Saturday. They deployed emergency protective shelters during what's called a burnover when a fire spreads and closes off all escape routes in Mesa County. They were part of the U.S. Wildland Fire Service and U.S. Forest Service, part of an interagency response to the Knowles and Gore fires, which merged with other fires to form the Snyder Fire. So far, about 44 square miles have burned. President Donald Trump says he is nominating Lance Schroyer, a former Oklahoma State Trooper, as the next director of Immigration and Customs and Enforcement. Trump posted on Truth Social that his new pick for the Immigration Enforcement Agency is a former U.S. Marine and a patriot with real operational experience. He called Schroyer a proven leader with decades of experience locking up the worst of the worst. Schroyer comes from the same home state as new Department of Homeland Security Secretary Mark Wayne Mullen, the former congressman. Earlier this month, Mullen brought Schroyer on stage at a National Sheriff's Association event, calling him a good friend of mine and noting that Homeland Security had recently hired him. And a man with the same name and party affiliation as Alaska Republican U.S. Senator Dan Sullivan is eligible to challenge the senator in the August primary. That's what a judge ruled on Friday. Superior Court Judge Thomas Matthews's ruling overturns a decision June 15th by Division of Elections Director Carol Beecher to disqualify the challenger and keep him off the primary ballot. Matthews's ruling can be appealed to the state Supreme Court. Attorneys for the state say that the deadline for a final ruling, that Tuesday is the deadline for a final ruling so that ballots for the August 18th primary can be printed. The judge ruled that the division's decision to exclude Dan J. Sullivan because his candidacy was not in good faith was not based on the Constitution, Alaska law, or the division's own regulations. The retired teacher from the small fishing community of Petersburg filed to challenge the incumbent. Instead, the judge wrote the decision was based upon a new, previously unstated, good faith criteria. The division is appealing the decision. Sam Curtis, a spokesperson with the State Department of Law, said by email on Saturday that they would appeal. Jeffrey Robinson, an attorney for Dan J. Sullivan, said in an email he expected the division to appeal and could not comment until the Alaska Supreme Court rules on the case. Sports is next on the Morning News Service on WDEV. Radio Vermont time is 7:22, and sports is brought to you by LaRue Brothers Transmissions.
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0: Morning News Service Sports, and there are a couple of activities that are getting underway today. At 9 o'clock this morning, Scotty Scheffler and Victor Hovland will go back to the TPC River Highlands course in Connecticut to conclude the Travelers Championship. A big rainstorm moved through the area late in the fourth round yesterday, and they did return. And at the conclusion of the return, just before dark, Scotty Scheffler sank an 8-foot par putt on the 18th hole to force the playoff this morning. The final round was stopped for 90 minutes, and then officials, after they resumed, deemed there was not enough daylight for them to start the playoff. So it will start at 9 a.m. this morning. The first time a PGA Tour went an extra day since the Players' Championship last year. The LPGA, Haeran Yu of South Korea, won the Women's PGA Championship by 2 strokes over fellow South Korean Ina Yoon. It was a windy Sunday at the Hazeltine National Golf Club in Chaska, Minnesota. Ryu is the 6th South Korean to win the event over the last 12 editions. Also this morning, play is underway at the All England Club as the Wimbledon Tennis Tournament gets underway. Early matches on the opening day include 4th seed Jessica Pegula taking on Daria Vidmanova on the number 2 court. Rafael Jodar was playing Felix Gill on the number 3 court. And French Open finalist Maya Chwalinska was taking on Manancha Sawankyu on court number 12. Later today, defending champion Yannick Sinner was to open play on center court against Miomir Kecmanovic, and top-ranked Arina Sabalenka will take on Teodora Kostovic, and 7-time champion Novak Djokovic is on the schedule today, taking on Wu Yibing. Conditions were ideal, sunny skies, and the temperature is about 68 degrees Fahrenheit, set to rise to about 75. Serena Williams will play her opening match tomorrow against 20-year-old Maya Joint of Australia, her first singles match in nearly 4 years, and she'll play doubles with older sister Venus Williams later in the week. Well, up north of the border, they're celebrating the biggest win in Canadian soccer history after a 1-0 victory over South Africa in the first knockout match of the World Cup. Stephen Estacio's late goal in stoppage time had given the Canadians a 1-0 victory. They move on to the next round where they'll take on the winner of the match between the Netherlands and Morocco. That will be in Houston on Saturday. Canada was ranked 30th in the most recent FIFA World Rankings, and they not only have advanced into the knockout stage, but they have won, and so they're into the Sweet 16. Red Sox in action last night, taking on the New York Yankees, looking for a 4-game sweep of the Bombers, and Sonny Gray was sensational for the Red Sox yesterday. Here's some of his performance. Actually, this is one of the few moments where things didn't go entirely his way, because he had a no-hitter going until late in that matchup. Do I have that highlight here? Yeah, here we go.
1: The base runner.
2: 96 pitches thrown for Sonny. Infield over to pole, way back on the dirt. 0-1 pitch is a line drive up the middle into center field, a base hit. Rosario does it. The Yankees have their first hit, a cutter that was right there, and the no-hitter comes to a close. And Sonny will get a well-deserved standing ovation.
0: Red Sox fans were pretty happy by Sonny Gray's effort. They were a little discouraged when the Red Sox closer, Aroldis Chapman, gave up 2 runs in the 9th inning, and the Yankees tied it, forcing extra innings. And then they were even more discouraged when the Yankees scored 2 runs in the top of the 10th to take a 4-2 lead. However, this is how the game ended last night in Boston.
3: Pitch home. Swinging a line drive to right field. Base hit. Ball game over. The Red Sox have swept the Yankees. Yankees. The final 5-4 as he beat the two-man outfield, lining one right where the right fielder would normally play. Deep enough anyway to score, and the Red Sox walk it off 5-4 on Jarren Duran's single to right field, and the Red Sox have completed a four-game sweep. Can you believe it?
0: There we go. Joe Castiglione with the call last night as the Sox win, and they start a three-game series with the Washington Nationals tonight. NASCAR.
4: Another win for Shane Van Gisbergen in Sonoma. I'm Tim Cavalfamo. This is the Monday Morning Race Recap brought to you by Sunoco. From NASCAR to your car, Sunoco. Performance is what we do.
5: From fueling NASCAR champions on the track for over 20 years to innovating 94 octane, the highest octane on the market. Performance is what Sunoco does.
6: Sunoco cans injected to the car. Bubble wall is down and away.
5: All Sunoco fuel at the pump meets the same top-tier standards as the fuel used in NASCAR. 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
4: Shane Van Gisbergen picked up his eighth win on a NASCAR road course Sunday afternoon at Sonoma Raceway in California. Van Gisbergen did have to survive a late race charge from Chase Briscoe, who got to his rear bumper in the final corner but could not make the pass for the win. Van Gisbergen's eighth win on the road course tied Tony Stewart for second all-time in Cup competition, with Jeff Gordon still holding the most of all drivers with 9 wins. Finishing behind Van Gisbergen was Chase Briscoe. Ty Gibbs ended the day in third place, while Kyle Larson was fourth and Christopher Bell was fifth. Other notables include Ryan Blaney, who came home sixth, Chase Elliott 17th, Denny Hamlin 26th, and Tyler Reddick finished last in 36th. The points lead changed hands for the first time this season as Denny Hamlin moved ahead of Tyler Reddick by just 1 point, with 8 races now left to go before the start of the chase. Ryan Blaney, Ty Gibbs, and Kyle Larson are the other 3 remaining drivers inside of the top 5 in the standings. The next race for the Cup Series is a return to the Chicagoland Speedway in Joliet, Illinois. The 400-mile race begins this Sunday night exclusively on the Motor Racing Network. And with the Monday Morning Race Recap on the Motor Racing Network, I'm Tim Cavalfamo.
0: The Vermont Mountaineers, 9-0 winners at the Upper Valley Nighthawks last night in White River Junction. They will be at home this evening. 6:30 start at the rec field in Montpelier as the Mystic Schooners come to town. And that's sports. Seven 7:31 on WDEV.

0: News. I'm Rich Thomason in Washington. Wildfires raging along the Colorado-Utah border, prompting evacuations and have turned deadly, three firefighters killed. The blistering heat that's been baking the Southwest is on the move, taking hold of the eastern part of the country this week. Parts of Kentucky and Tennessee have seen deadly flooding. More rain is falling. The death toll from the twin earthquakes in Venezuela has risen to more than 1,400 as search and recovery crews continue their work. Following the latest exchange of fire between the U.S. and Iran, there are reports that talks between the two sides could resume as soon as tomorrow. Supreme Court expected to rule this week on birthright citizenship, the practice of automatically granting citizenship to just about everyone born on U.S. soil. Watching Wall Street, Dow futures 157 points higher, NASDAQ futures up 309. This is SRN News.
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0: In the business report, futures on Wall Street are moving up. The Dow 4 tenths, the S&P 8 tenths, and the Nasdaq is up 1.2%. On the commodities market, crude oil up 75 cents at just shy of $70 a barrel. Gold off $51 at $4,045 an ounce. And silver is down $1.55 at $58.13. In European markets, they are generally down. The FTSE in London, 2 tenths. The CAC 40 in Paris, 4 tenths. And the DAX in Germany is unchanged. In the Asian markets, the Shanghai Composite up 1.2%. The Hang Seng in Hong Kong was up 1.6%. Ford executives say they have hired 350 veteran engineers. Some of them were former employees and others had been working at suppliers after artificial intelligence and automated systems failed to deliver the desired quality level. Bloomberg reports the company's chief operating officer, Kumar Galhotra, told journalists that Ford has been relying more and more on automated quality systems with disappointing results. So the company brought back technical specialists, and those specialists hunt for failure points before a part ever reaches the plant floor. Charles Poon, Ford's vice president of vehicle hardware engineering, said, "Mistakenly, we thought that by just introducing artificial intelligence and ingesting the design requirements that we had, that would produce a high-quality product. This doesn't mean Ford is abandoning its AI plans, but it is using the rehired employees who are referred to as graybeard engineers to train younger staff and reprogram AI tools. The rehiring seems to be paying off, resulting in what Ford CEO Jim Farley said are things like lowered warranty and recall costs." The automaker claimed the top spot among mainstream brands in the J.D. Power initial quality survey that was released this week. 736 Local News is next.
1: Hello, my name is Gerald Malloy, and I am running for Vermont's lone seat in the United States House of Representatives. I'm a West Point graduate, decorated veteran, and MBA with 40 years of government and business experience and performance. It's been over 25 years since Vermont has had moderate, balanced congressional representation in Washington, D.C. It's been 30 years straight with a Democrat progressive majority in the Vermont State Senate. And Vermont has become unaffordable, less safe, and a place to leave. It's time to turn that around. Vermont needs representation that produces results, not angry rhetoric. I am running to represent all Vermonters. I want the 14 star to shine bright, and I will deliver leadership and results to return our brave little state to being an affordable and safe place to live and stay and thrive. Paid for by Gerald Malloy for U.S. Congress Limited.
0: 7:37 on the morning news service on WDEV, continuing with local and regional news coverage. A Lowell man is charged with drunken driving with death resulting after a crash Thursday night where a woman was killed while riding in a side-by-side vehicle that police say he was driving. State police were notified of the crash on Newton Road when 27-year-old Randy Lemieux was driving a Polaris RZR that rolled over. The filings say, and 22-year-old Madison Hayden of Woodbury, a passenger, died at the scene. Trooper Logan Miller wrote in an affidavit that it appeared the vehicle skidded and failed to make it around a corner, going into a ditch and rolling over. A preliminary breath test revealed Lemieux had a 0.09 blood alcohol content about 90 minutes after the crash, higher than the 0.08 legal limit for driving in Vermont. An evidentiary test taken at the barracks revealed Lemieux had a 0.052 blood alcohol content about 3 hours after the crash. Lemieux pleaded not guilty to the felony charge Friday afternoon in Orleans County Court in Newport. The next hearing in the case is set for July 7th. The Stone Valley Arts Center in Pulteney hosted its first community type-in, encouraging participants to use typewriters instead of digital devices. The event featured novelist Scott Connors, a typewriter collector, who talked about the benefits of writing without screens. Attendees engaged in writing prompts, created a collective story, and explored personal writing projects. The Arts Center unveiled a new exhibit featuring collaborative works from 21 artists and 19 poets. On this date in 1994, 32 years ago, a significant collection of Civil War letters written by Samuel and Stephen Pingree were donated to the Vermont State University in Linden. 14 years later, those letters, which detail the realities of war and include maps of troop movements, were transferred to the Vermont Historical Society. Samuel Pingree later received the Medal of Honor and was Vermont's 42nd governor. The historical artifact highlights some of the personal experiences of soldiers during the Civil War. A West Swanton ice cream shop is launching a specialty sundae to support 13-year-old Michael Henninger, who's recovering from severe injuries sustained in a bicycle accident. The newly created menu item called Michael's Maple Miracle Sundae will donate half of its proceeds to Henninger's recovery efforts. The owner of Devon's, Amy Lamoureux, tells WCAX News the shop aimed to sell 250 sundaes over the weekend. Two additional businesses in the West Swanton area are also organizing fundraisers for Henninger. And the White River Junction VA Medical Center in Hartford held an event this past weekend for veterans and their families to explore health care options and unveil a new mobile dentistry unit. The van is the first of its kind in the nation, part of a pilot program funded by the Elizabeth Dole Act, recognizing Vermont's lack of a VA dental clinic. Christine Lamar from the U.S. Department of Veterans Affairs said the service for veterans is important, especially in areas with limited access to dental care. The mobile unit contains the necessary dental equipment and is expected to begin seeing patients in the coming months. And the Vermont Office of Veterans Affairs says crews are currently aerating the lawn and seeding new grass at the Vermont Veterans Memorial Cemetery in Randolph. This follows concerns from the public about the cemetery's maintenance. Officials say while the lawn may appear less manicured during this process, it will be restored upon completion. The cemetery's grounds manager told WCAX News that key areas will be mowed in time for the 4th of July, weather permitting. 7:41 as the morning news service turns to international news on WDEV.

0: Well, we start in Venezuela, where more than 1,450 people have been reported dead by the government as of Sunday afternoon. That number is still expected to rise, probably significantly. And local and international rescue teams are trying to pull survivors from the rubble 4 days after two powerful earthquakes shook the northern state of La Guaira. The first 48 to 72 hours after a natural disaster are crucial to rescue efforts, but survival can be extended if people have access to food and water. Venezuela's acting president, Delcy Rodriguez, said the search for survivors would continue. More than 2,600 rescue workers from around the world had arrived with trained search dogs and machinery, the government said. Many Venezuelans are struggling to hold on to hope after a 7.2 and a 7.5 magnitude earthquake struck in short succession last Wednesday, leaving a trail of devastation. Authorities say more than 770 buildings were totally or partially collapsed, twice as many as were reported destroyed or damaged on Friday. And some other aftershocks took place on Sunday morning. The government reported on state TV more than 14,000 members of the military and police are patrolling La Guaira State. Residents there express frustration and anger about the level of response. More than 50,000 people are reported missing on one database, and it's not clear how many people have been found. The president of Iran said $6 billion in frozen Iranian assets would be released by Qatar as negotiations with the United States were challenged by attacks across the Persian Gulf this weekend. President Masoud Pezeshkian's mention of the money appears aimed at selling the Iranian public on the interim deal, as its grip on the Strait of Hormuz has been tested by efforts to open Oman's territorial waters to both inbound and outbound traffic from the Persian Gulf. Iran's attacks and threats stopped cargo ships and tankers from moving through the strait. In recent days, Iran has twice attacked vessels going through a route near the Omani side, drawing retaliatory American airstrikes and concerns that negotiations to reach a formal end to the war could be disrupted. And an Israeli airstrike killed at least three Palestinians, including a child, in the Gaza Strip this morning after hitting a tent sheltering displaced people that Israel says was housing a militant. Israel's military identified the target as Zahir Abu Salem, who it said was a member of Islamic Jihad and was involved in the October 2023 attack on Israel that triggered the war. This is the Morning News Service on WDEV FM and AM with your forecast coming up in just a moment. We're going until 9 o'clock this morning, and then at 9 o'clock, Vermont Viewpoint with host Brad Ferlin. Today, Brad welcomes in first at 9, Joseph E. Brooks, the State Public Affairs Officer, and Captain Tabitha Bouchard for a discussion of military public affairs with members of the Vermont National Guard. That's from 9 to 10. Then at 10 o'clock, Kim Harris, the owner of Westford Provisions, which opened last year in the heart of Westford Village and has grown into a market, deli, coffee bar, and ice cream shop serving residents and visitors throughout the region. That's Vermont Viewpoint with Brad Ferlin coming up this morning at 9 o'clock. Now here's the weather.
1: This is meteorologist Ryan Knapp, an exclusive report for the stations of Radio Vermont. Well, looking at the weather map this morning, high pressure will continue to build over the region from the southwest on Monday as a warm front approaches the region late Monday night into Tuesday. While patchy fog might slow a few Monday morning commutes, the state will start with a mix of sunshine and a few high clouds. Additional high clouds and a few fair weather cumulus will bubble up in the afternoon, but mostly sunny skies will persist through the day as high pressure builds over the region. Highs range mid to upper 80s in the Champlain Valley, with similar mid to upper 80s expected in the Upper Valley and Northeast Kingdom. Overnight clouds will continue to spread northeast as a warm front approaches the region. Lows will range from the lower to mid 60s in the Champlain Valley and upper 50s to lower 60s in the Upper Valley and Northeast Kingdom. Winds will remain light and variable Monday and Monday night, and if hiking the Green Mountains today, expect highs in the mid 70s with winds from the north at around 10 miles per hour becoming light and variable. For Radio Vermont, this is meteorologist Ryan Knapp reporting from the Mount Washington Observatory.
0: All right, thank you very much for that report. Let me just tack on a little bit to that. So today, sunshine, high near 87. Tonight, mostly clear, low 61. Tomorrow, partly sunny, chance of shower, thunderstorm possible in the afternoon, a high near 88. Wednesday, partly sunny and hot, high near 93. Thursday, mostly sunny and hot with a high near 95. So, 87, 89, 93, 95. That sounds like creamy weather. And, hold on a minute. I'm having an issue with my board here. Now I bet we're good. And Jake is on the line with us from the Morse Farm. Good morning, Jake.
2: Good morning, Lee. Good morning to everybody out there.
0: Happy to hear your voice today. I hate those Monday morning technical issues, so we're good to go. and we are smack dab in the middle of primetime creamy weather.
2: We certainly are, yeah. You know, you're listening off those high temperature weather numbers, and yeah, this is it's the clash of the meetings of the heat and the maple creamies is a perfect combination.
0: Now, you better eat it in the shade, or you better be ready to eat it quickly.
2: That's probably true. Although, you know, I will say that even the dead of winter, it's amazing how many people come in to have a maple creamy. Yeah. 'Cause obviously, we serve it all year round, which is a great thing. But absolutely, you know, our yard is ready to have kids' games played out there. There's some cornhole and other kids games out there, Connect Four and so forth, but this is absolutely the time, the peak time to go out there and enjoy maple creamy and kind of forget about the bad things in life for a few minutes.
0: Now they're open every day from 10 to 7 there on County Road in Montpelier. Still have any strawberries?
2: We do, yeah, they're still coming in and they're going right out the door. We do have some I will be getting some biscuits. And we have the heavy cream or the whipped cream that you can make your own whipped cream. We also have the air cream, Cabot whipped cream as well in canisters. So you can certainly make up your own strawberry shortcake or your own concoction, however you want to do it. And yeah, there's plenty of that. I just got to go out and pick up the biscuits. But yeah, they should be in today or tomorrow.
0: Wow, all your favorite summertime treats are right there at the Morse Farm. And how are the maple creamy pies selling?
2: They're going extremely well. Yeah. They're the easy go-to for, there's a lot of events. I think the graduations are pretty much over with, but a lot of outdoor activities, family reunions, family gatherings, friends, just whatever, and people come in and they kind of forget that we either have it or are surprised that we have it or didn't realize it and just pick it up because it's an easy go-to. The only thing I do recommend, obviously, like you said about the melting part, is get that thing into a freezer as soon as you can from here because in this weather, like everything else, it's going to melt pretty fast.
0: I see 7 Days named you the best creamy outside of Chittenden County. And, I mean, I don't know who's better in Chittenden County, but that's a pretty good honor from 7 Days.
2: Yeah, we got scouts out there trying to figure out who that is in Chittenden County. I don't know what that's all about. No, I'm kidding. No, that's a great honor, and it's always always an honor to be mentioned for the maple creamies themselves. And we do take pride in those. And I guess we had some people fish around to figure out exactly what the ratios are, but we'll keep that as a family secret and just continue to keep that cream machine going and putting smiles on people's faces as they order them. Realize there's still, believe it or not, there's still some people on earth who've never had them, and it's such an honor to have them come try it here first and see their reactions to it.
0: Now, there's plenty of other sweet treats there at the Morse Farm, including Burr's Kettle Corn, which I suspect is also a pretty popular item these days.
2: It absolutely is. We're also one of the sponsors of the Mountaineers Games, and so we do every once in a while throw out popcorn and snack bags out during usually the seventh inning stretch and so forth like that. We do sell a kettle corn down at the concession stands, and now as an added thing, we are selling the 8-ounce creamies to go at the ballpark at the Mountaineers games. And again, been a huge hit. It's a great collaboration with them, and they're a great team to help support. And, you know, we want to keep it local, and it's just great to see. But absolutely, the Kettle Corn is a big hit, no matter you're at the game or not.
0: Well, they get a home game against the Mystic Schooners tonight at the Rec Field, so be on the lookout for that wonderful Morris Farm stuff there at the ballpark for if you're heading to the Mountaineers game this evening. And again, 2.7 miles up County Road, open every day from 10 to 7. You can reach them by phone at 802-223-2740, and they're on the web at morrisfarm.com. Jake, anything you want to leave us with today?
2: I'd just like to give a shout-out to my mother for doing the amazing job that she's doing, keeping the geraniums and arrangements outside looking as beautiful as it is. My grandmother did it forever, and my mother has graciously taken that role and done an amazing job. So I certainly want to have people come in and check that out as well.
0: Jake, appreciate your time this morning. Thanks very much.
2: Thank you, Lee, and thank you to everybody out there.
0: 7:53, let's get a look at the traffic this morning moving into the busy part of the commute, but so far it's been pretty quiet. A couple of foggy spots have been reported in a few areas, and there are construction sites active. Things are starting to slow a little bit on 104A between Fairfax and Georgia. That is some construction-related issues there. There are also lane closures, I-89 southbound from Richmond to Montpelier. At the moment, there is no big traffic buildup, but that can be part of the morning commute, so be careful moving through those merge zones. But right now, things are flowing fairly well, and it looks like all other roads are without incident at this time. You can call 244-1777 if you have some relevant traffic information to pass along. We're happy to share it with everybody as a free public service from WDEV.

And we continue here on the stations of Radio Vermont with some national news. A polygamous sect leader already serving a 50-year federal prison sentence for orchestrating sex involving children was convicted Friday on state child abuse charges after girls were found in an unventilated trailer he was hauling through Arizona. Someone alerted authorities about the trailer in August of 2022 after seeing small fingers reaching through gaps in the doors. Police stopped Samuel Bateman's vehicle as he was driving through Flagstaff and found three girls inside, aged 11 to 14. The trailer was enclosed with a makeshift toilet, a sofa, and camping chairs. In the federal case, Bateman was convicted of coercing girls as young as nine to submit to sex acts with him and other young adults, and for scheming to kidnap girls from protective custody. Bateman previously claimed to have more than 20 spiritual wives, including 10 girls under the age of 18. He testified in his own defense in the state case, telling jurors he would never harm the people he loves. He acknowledged during cross-examination that he knew the girls were in a hot trailer for hours and ventilation wasn't good, but he downplayed the conditions. The remains of at least 117 dogs were found on the grounds of a California no-kill animal shelter. Authorities say many of them had gunshot wounds. The Humboldt County Sheriff say it discovered 21 canine skulls, hundreds of bones and other remains during searches at Miranda's Rescue Animal Sanctuary, a 50-acre facility in Fortuna, California. Investigators combing the site found an area in a barn where they believe dogs were likely killed. More than 600 dog collars were found nearby. Sheriff William Honsall called it a horrific scene. No charges have been filed. And House Republicans are looking to get their agenda on track after a chaotic week. House Speaker Mike Johnson is looking to ease the divisions in the Republican ranks and make progress on some legislative priorities before the fall elections. Johnson sent lawmakers home early last week after tumult in his conference prevented the House from voting on two spending bills and a measure dealing with veterans' benefits. Meanwhile, the list of legislative priorities grew with Trump requesting more than $87 billion in new spending, mostly to cover the cost of the war with Iran. The week ahead could signal if Johnson can turn a short summer in Washington into a productive work period that voters may reward in November. Johnson went to the White House moments after the House wrapped up its abbreviated work week and returned with a social media post from the president telling Republicans to quit voting down the procedural rules that allow for final votes on their legislative priorities. It is 7:57 here on WDEV, and local news will take us to the top of the hour. Vermont's new tobacco law, signed by Governor Phil Scott in June, aims to increase regulations on tobacco products. Act 1.

0: praised the legislation for addressing youth access and marketing tactics that target minors. A pedestrian was struck and killed early Friday morning in West Rutland. Authorities responded at 5:25 a.m. to a report of a dead man lying in the grass on Main Street. State police say 30-year-old Devin Pirro was walking west when he was hit by an unidentified vehicle, which did not stop at the scene. Pirro was pronounced dead upon arrival. The body has been sent to the chief medical examiner for an autopsy. State police are encouraging the public to contact them with any leads. World and national news coming up at the top of the hour here on the stations of Radio Vermont. Sunshine with a high near 87 today. Tonight, mostly clear, low around 60. And tomorrow is a partly sunny day, a chance of showers, thunderstorms possible in the afternoon with a high near 88. Right now, 64 degrees outside the Waterbury Studios. And the Red Sox coming off their four-game sweep of the Yankees in Fenway Park welcome in the Washington Nationals for three games starting tonight with the pregame at 6:10 right here on your Red Sox stations.
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2: Breaking news this hour from Town Hall. I'm Rich Thomason. It is a race against the clock in earthquake-stricken Venezuela.
3: Search and rescue efforts continue 4 days after two powerful earthquakes shook northern Venezuela. But Venezuelans are criticizing their government, saying the response to the quakes was inadequate. Citizens also say civilian-led search and rescue efforts have hindered emergency response efforts. Meanwhile, rescuers continue to free survivors from mounds of debris.
2: Correspondent Andrew Stewart says the death toll has risen to more than 1,400. Thousands are still unaccounted for. Anguished families desperately holding out hope that their missing loved ones will be found alive. SRN News and our parent company, Salem Media, partnering with Christian nonprofit Food for the Poor to rush emergency aid to victims of the tragedy. 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Massive wildfire burning amid tinder dry conditions along the Utah-Colorado border claimed the lives of three firefighters, a couple of others injured. Kentucky is under a state of emergency declared by Governor Andy Beshear amid deadly flooding that has swamped parts of the state. From the plains to New England, excessive heat warnings are posted. Temperatures expected to soar into dangerous territory this week. Following the latest exchange of fire between Iran and the U.S.,
4: several media outlets quoting this Trump administration official who's unnamed, saying that the U.S. and Iran have agreed to stand down now after several days of attacks against each other.
2: The BBC's Yolande Nell in Jerusalem says there are reports that the two sides may be on the verge of resuming peace talks, perhaps as early as tomorrow. And watching Wall Street this morning, Dow futures 202 points higher. The NASDAQ futures are up 359. S&P futures better by 60 points. More on these stories, townhall.com.
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2: Andy Burnham, likely to be Britain's next prime minister, is announcing plans to give more power to local governments, part of an effort to spread wealth and economic growth in the UK. In a speech today, he's outlining his 10-year vision for good growth in every postcode. His plan includes moving part of his prime ministerial operation to Manchester, giving regional mayors more control over housing, welfare, and education. Burnham, a favorite to replace Prime Minister Keir Starmer, aims to replicate his successful approach coach as Greater Manchester Mayor.

0: He faces challenges like a sluggish economy and public service issues. In the race between the U.S. and China to develop artificial intelligence, the battle over hardware and computing power is heating up as Chinese companies like Huawei overtake global industry leaders like NVIDIA in their home market. NVIDIA Jensen Huang is a celebrity in China, but that's no guarantee of success in that country. Townhall.com. A trial balloon just recently sent aloft by California Governor Gavin Newsom is already drawing fire.
1: The Democratic governor says it's time for a national billionaire tax to address inequality and fund public priorities. But conservatives are blasting the idea as economic overreach, warning it would punish success, drive investment overseas, and face serious constitutional hurdles. Republican critics say taxing accumulated wealth, not income, could hurt job creation and trigger legal challenges. The proposal has no immediate path in Congress, but it's already sharpening the debate heading into the election cycle. Ron Taylor reporting.
0: In South Carolina, Alex Murdoch's retrial on murder charges and the killings of his wife and son begins today with a pretrial hearing. It aims to set the deadlines for evidence exchange and schedule future proceedings. The South Carolina Supreme Court overturned his convictions and his life sentence. More on these stories at townhall.com.
2: Sunshine and 64 degrees outside the Waterbury studios. Highs into the mid and upper 80s today. Red Sox are on a roll after sweeping four straight from the Yankees at Fenway Park. Nationals in Boston tonight, 6:10 to pregame. Good morning. It's 8:05 on this Monday, June 29th. I'm Lee Cattell, and this is the Morning News Service on WDEV FM and AM with our 8 o'clock roundup brought to you by the 802 Family of Dealerships off Exit 7, I-89 in Berlin and at 802cars.com. In the news, state police have arrested 51-year-old Tamara Stone after a double stabbing that occurred on Triangle Court in Brandon. Stone called 911 early Saturday morning, prompting police to apprehend her as a person of interest in the stabbings of two adult relatives. Both victims were hospitalized, one flown to Dartmouth-Hitchcock Medical Center and the other taken to Rutland Regional Medical Center. Police say their injuries are serious. Stone is charged with attempted murder and aggravated domestic assault and is being held without bail at the Marble Valley Correctional Facility due in Vermont Superior Court today. Vermont State Police identified a Burlington man that they say damaged a police cruiser and injured a trooper during an ICE protest in South Burlington on March 11th. 24-year-old Colin Wesley Palmer is accused of smashing the rear window of a state police cruiser, sending glass flying and injuring a trooper's eye. Police said multiple public tips helped identify Palmer, who's charged with aggravated disorderly conduct and simple assault. Palmer is due in Vermont Superior Court in Burlington July 28th. A car crashed into a river Saturday afternoon in Springfield with the driver still inside. Crews were called to the Black River off Mineral Street where a truck had plunged in. They say the driver climbed onto the roof. Crews deployed boats and got the driver to safety on the riverbank. They say the driver was not injured in the crash. Residents in St. Albans received a notice in June that the city violated drinking water requirements, but city and state officials say the notice was triggered by a filing error, not a drop in water quality. City officials say the notice was required because of a missed deadline and not because any lead was detected in the water. Hundreds of people went to Waterbury Saturday morning for the second annual Train Day, a celebration of Vermont railroads. About 475 people visited the event to check out model trains, learn about Waterbury's rail history, and ride a trackless train through the downtown. This year, Train Day celebrated the 151-year-old Victorian-style station, which survived flooding in the early 20th century and has undergone several rounds of restoration. The station now serves the Amtrak Vermonter train, connecting central Vermont to East Coast cities, including New York City and Washington, D.C. Several fire crews battled a blaze Friday afternoon on Quarry Road in Sheffield. The Sheffield Wheelock fire chief says they were dispatched after neighbors called to report hearing smoke alarms blaring inside the home and saw smoke coming out of windows. The Glover Fire Department responded, setting up a water supply from a nearby quarry pond to fight the flames. No one was home at the time of the fire, and crews were able to prevent the fire from reaching an attached garage. One person was displaced and three animals were killed. The cause of the fire is under investigation, but authorities say it is not considered suspicious. Beta Technologies has now publicly showcased preliminary plans to build out its campus off Williston Road in South Burlington to nearly 100 acres over the next decade, and it is buying pieces of property toward that end. An informal sketch plan proposal for a new 100-acre master plan was submitted to the city's Development Review Board last week. The master plan area spans several properties and includes parcels currently owned by Beta and parcels owned by the City of Burlington at Burlington International Airport. It is 8:10 on this Monday morning, and the commute so far has seemed fairly benign. There is some construction-related slow traffic along Route 104A between Fairfax and Georgia. Through the safety corridor, though, traffic appears to be moving along without any major issues. And right through central Vermont, traffic on 89 appears to be moving along fairly well, with the southbound lane mergers in effect this week as well from Richmond through to Waterbury. Routes US 7 and 22A are flowing freely in the Champlain Valley, and I-91 and US 5 are without incident in the Connecticut River Valley. You can call 244-1777 if you have relevant traffic information to share. A Lowell man is charged with drunken driving with death resulting after a crash that killed a woman riding in the side-by-side vehicle he was driving Thursday night. State police were notified of the crash on Newton Road when 27-year-old Randy Lemieux II was driving a Polaris RZR that rolled over, and 22-year-old Madison Hayden of Woodbury, a passenger, died at the scene. Trooper Logan Miller wrote in an affidavit that it appeared the vehicle skidded and failed to make it around a corner, going into a ditch and rolling over. A preliminary breath test revealed Lemieux had a 0.09% blood alcohol content about 90 minutes after the crash, higher than the 0.08 legal limit for driving in Vermont. An evidentiary test taken at the barracks 3 hours after the crash revealed Lemieux had a 0.052% blood alcohol content. Lemieux pleaded not guilty to the felony charge Friday afternoon in Orleans County Court in Newport. The next hearing in the case is set for July 7th. The Stone Valley Arts Center in Pulteney hosted its first community type-in, encouraging participants to use typewriters instead of digital devices. The event featured novelist Scott Connors, a typewriter collector, who talked about the benefits of writing without screens. Attendees engaged with various prompts to write, creating a collective story and exploring personal writing projects. The Art Center unveiled a new exhibit featuring collaborative works from 21 artists and 19 poets. It was on this date 32 years ago, a significant collection of Civil War letters written by Samuel and Stephen Pingree were donated to the Vermont State University in Linden. 14 years later, in 2008, those letters, which detail the realities of war and include maps of troop movements, were transferred to the Vermont Historical Society. Samuel Pingree later received the Medal of Honor and served as Vermont's 42nd governor. The historical artifact highlights some of the personal experiences of soldiers during the Civil War. A West Swanton ice cream shop is launching a specialty sundae to support 13-year-old Michael Henninger, who's recovering from severe injuries suffered in a bicycle accident. The newly created menu item called Michael's Maple Miracle Sundae will donate half of its proceeds to Henninger's recovery efforts. The owner of Devon's, Amy Lamoureux, tells WCAX News the shop aimed to sell 250 sundaes over the weekend. Two additional businesses are also organizing fundraisers for Henninger. The White River Junction VA Medical Center in Hartford held an event this past weekend for veterans and their families to explore healthcare options and unveil a new mobile dentistry unit. This van, the first of its kind in the nation, is part of a pilot program funded by the Elizabeth Dole Act, recognizing Vermont's lack of a VA dental clinic. Christine Lamar from the U.S. Department of Veterans Affairs says this service for veterans is important, especially in areas with limited access to dental care. The mobile unit contains the necessary dental equipment and is expected to begin seeing patients in the coming months. And the Vermont Office of Veterans Affairs says crews are currently aerating the lawn and seeding new grass at the Vermont Veterans Memorial Cemetery in Randolph. There have been concerns from the public about the cemetery's maintenance, and officials say while the lawn may appear less manicured during the process, it will be restored upon completion. The cemetery's grounds manager confirmed that key areas will be mowed in time for the 4th of July, weather permitting. And speaking of the weather, here's your forecast from Mount Washington Observatory.
3: This is meteorologist Ryan Knapp, an exclusive report for the stations of Radio Vermont. Well, looking at the weather map this morning, high pressure will continue to build over the region from the southwest on Monday as a warm front approaches the region late Monday night into Tuesday. While patchy fog might slow a few Monday morning commutes, the state will start with a mix of sunshine and a few high clouds. Additional high clouds and a few fair weather cumulus will bubble up in the afternoon, but mostly sunny skies will persist through the day as high pressure builds over the region. Highs range mid to upper 80s in the Champlain Valley, with similar mid to upper 80s expected in the Upper Valley and Northeast Kingdom. Overnight clouds will continue to spread northeast as a warm front approaches the region. Lows will range from the lower to mid 60s in the Champlain Valley and upper 50s to lower 60s in the Upper Valley and Northeast Kingdom. Winds will remain light and variable Monday and Monday night, and if hiking the Green Mountains today, expect highs in the mid 70s, with winds from the north at around 10 miles per hour becoming light and variable. For Radio Vermont, this is meteorologist Ryan Knapp reporting from the Mount Washington Observatory.
2: Outside the Radio Vermont studios, 65 degrees and sunshine in Waterbury as we continue with more local news coverage. The City of Rutland Fire Department Technical Rescue Team rescued people from Otter Creek. The fire department's Facebook page says they successfully rescued everyone. A photo shows a raft overturned in the water. It is not clear what caused the raft to overturn. The department is reminding people to wear life vests when on the water. And if you see someone stranded in or near water, they say do not jump in. Call 911, keep your eyes on them, and reassure them that help is on the way. Colchester police rescued eight people after a boat crash in Lake Champlain late last night. Just after 11:10 p.m., police responded to Lake Champlain near Buckingham Drive after a resident called about a nearby boat crash. The driver from Essex, Vermont, said he was going north when he struck an object in the water. Multiple people were ejected into the water. Two of them had minor injuries. One was taken to UVM Medical Center. This was the driver's first time out on the water in the boat, and he was unfamiliar with the area. Police don't believe alcohol was a factor. The boat was found north of the Winooski River and was removed from the water on Sunday. A person was rescued from Lake Champlain near Burlington, according to the Coast Guard, just before 6 p.m. That person was pulled from the water and taken to UVM Medical Center. Their condition was unknown, but the Coast Guard told NBC5 they are safe and recovering. There is no word on how that person ended up in the water. Local wine and food vendors participated in the 15th annual Burlington Wine and Food Festival Saturday. There were tastings from about 75 vendors during 2 3-hour sessions, along with live jazz music and seminars. Founders Mike and Tracy Stolese emphasized the festival's goal of connecting new businesses with food and wine enthusiasts. And Charlie Papillo of Travels with Charlie spoke with the Stoleses during his most recent episode, and the podcast of that program is available on our website, WDEVradio.com. We'll have more coming up on the morning news service here on WDEV. 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
2: 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Good morning, Michael.
6: Good morning, Lee. How are you today?
2: I'm doing terrific. Nice to see some hot summertime weather coming our way, and it's a great opportunity for us to talk about the importance of air conditioning.
6: Air conditioning, right, exactly. We definitely want to make sure that your air conditioning is working good, so please feel free to give us a call if you feel that it's not. We have several tests that we can do to check the air conditioning system itself, whether it be the conditioner, the condenser, or the actual charge of the air conditioning. So we definitely can do it all here, all types, sizes. If you want to give us a call, like you said, 802-223-9700, or you can go online at 802honda.com, or you can just swing by at 224 Payne Turnpike North, which is right across the street from Applebee's, just off the interstate exit 7.
2: Are there any other symptoms besides the fact that it doesn't blow cold air that might tell you you've got a problem with air conditioning?
6: Sometimes it'll start to fade a little bit. It might blow warm air for a little bit, and then it'll start, back up with cold air. Sometimes that's just because the charge is on its way out. But, yeah, basically, if you it's either working or it's not.
2: Right. And from the time you start your car, should you expect it to be cold right off, or is it like the heater where it takes a couple minutes to get the car warmed up before it starts to alter the temperature?
6: Well, it depends on how hot the car is inside, because if it's warm inside the car, it's going to take longer for you to actually feel the temperature change. But within, 30 to 60 seconds, you should start feeling a difference.
2: Okay. And sometimes it's just too hot to just roll the windows down. Sometimes it's just not going to get the job done for you out there. So air conditioning, and of course, how is it a quick repair, or is it a lengthy turnaround time if you've got a problem with your air conditioner?
6: Well, usually it takes about 2 hours to diagnose, only because if we find that the components of the air conditioning are working properly, then we have to go and evacuate the system, and that's what takes about an hour to an hour and a half. So we evacuate the system of the charge that's in there, and then we charge it back up. And at that point, we usually add dye to the system so that we can check for leaks later on down the road.
2: Hmm. We're talking with Michael Douglas at 802 Honda, your service car advisor down at 802 Honda, right there on the Payne Turnpike off exit 7. And that's one of the summertime issues we have is battery is another major issue that a lot of people are surprised to find out, because usually in cold weather, if your battery's failing, the car just won't start, but it can also bog down on you in the hot weather as well.
6: Yeah, absolutely. You want to make sure that that the battery is working. And if you feel that it's, you know, starting sluggish, definitely give us a call, because we can test the battery. That usually takes about, you know, 20 to 30 minutes, but I definitely would recommend checking your battery at the same time.
2: How busy are you for folks that might need a 3,000-mile oil change, or is it 5,000 now, or does it depend?
6: No, we recommend doing it every 5,000 miles with our sorry, I'm checking somebody in at the same time. With our synthetic blend oil, we actually definitely recommend doing it every 5,000 miles. So if that's the case, give us a call. But right now we are booking Wednesday and Thursday this week. So only a couple days, which is great.
2: I can relate. I'm a multitasker as well around here. So Michael Douglas, taking customers and dealing with the radio people all at the same time. You know, they have plenty of talented people there at 802 Honda. And if you are, and they're always looking for help down there to join the 802 team. So if you've got some automotive skills, if they're not immediately looking for a technician or an advisor, they can certainly keep you on file for the time when they are.
6: Definitely. You can actually just go right online, 802cars.com, and you can look and see where we're hiring and what dealerships.
2: All right. So if you're getting ready for your summer road trip, check your air conditioning. And if you think you may have an issue, take it down to 802 Honda, where their experienced team of technicians will help to make sure you have a cool ride wherever you go. Michael, appreciate your time this morning, and we'll let you not divided with us anymore. Appreciate your time. Thank you.
6: Thank you very much. Have a good day.
2: It's Michael Douglas with 802 Honda, part of the 802 family of dealerships off Exit 7, I-89 in Berlin.

0: Red Sox must have knew they had an exciting finish in the game with the Yankees last night. Morning News Service Sports here. They brought in a ringer for the final call in last night's big victory for Boston. Now let's see if I can find this for you and give you the moment of the game where the fans all went home happy. And hang on just a second. Where am I finding that? Jaron Duran was at the plate for the big hit for Boston. They took a 2-0 lead early on a hit from Caleb Durbin. And then eventually we got to the 10th inning. The Yankees scored two in the top of the 10th, and then the Red Sox did this in the bottom.
1: Here's the pitch home. Swing a line drive to right field, base hit, ball game over. The Red Sox have swept the Yankees. The final 5-4 as he beat the two-man outfield line. He went right where the right fielder would normally play. Deep enough anyway to score. And the Red Sox walk it off 5-4 on Jaron Duran's single to right field. And the Red Sox have completed a four-game sweep. Can you believe it?
2: Well, Duran got that splitter all right, but it was center cut right down the middle, and he's ready for it.
1: What a ball game.
0: There we go. Joe Castiglione with the call as the Red Sox come up with the victory and take four in a row against the Yankees. So Washington Nationals in town for a three-game series that starts tonight. We'll be on the air at 6:10. Whoa, Canada! The Canadian national soccer team beat South Africa 1-0 last night with a stoppage time goal as they were moments away from moving into overtime. So Canada is the first team into the World Cup Sweet 16. There are several games on the schedule today. Who Canada will play in the next round will be decided at 9 o'clock tonight in Estadio Monterrey in Mexico. The Netherlands taking on Morocco, and the winner of that one will take Canada in the next round. In Houston at 1 o'clock, the action kicks off with Brazil taking on Japan. And then at 4:30 in Foxborough, Germany will square off against Paraguay. In NASCAR racing on Sunday, Shane Van Gisbergen won the race at Sonoma Raceway, the road course race in Wine Country. And Van Gisbergen, the road course specialist, came up with his second win of the season. The PGA Tour is going to tee up the playoff coming up in about 30 minutes from TPC River Highlands for the Travelers Championship in Connecticut. Scottie Scheffler hit a 8.5-foot putt for par at 18 to remain at 21 under, where he and Victor Hovland ended the day. The tournament was postponed for about an hour and a half by some storms that moved through the area. They resumed briefly, and they were able to compete their regular rounds, but there was not enough daylight to get the playoff in. So this morning at 9 o'clock, Hovland and Scheffler will start their playoff activities, and should have a result by the noon hour. Sports here on WDEV on the Morning News Service, which continues until 9 o'clock. And then at 9, Vermont Viewpoint with host Brad Ferland. Good morning, Brad.
3: Good morning, Lee.
0: Ready for a hot week?
3: Yes.
0: All right. Well, we're going to kick it off with a hot show on Vermont Viewpoint today.
3: Yeah, it's exciting. We've got the Vermont National Guard, a monthly segment we do. Today, Joseph Brooks and Tabitha Bouchard are joining me. They're both with Military Public Affairs. We'll learn more about that and you know, how they interact internally and externally with all that they do. And then at 10 o'clock, Kim Harris from Westford Provisions. If you haven't heard of it or you haven't been there, we're going to talk all about it. It's a deli, a coffee bar, an ice cream shop, trade goods, everything. It's just a remarkable store right in the little Westford Village.
0: That's right. Well, now that's on, 128 between Westford and Essex. A lot of folks commuting into the Chittenden County area from Fairfax and Cambridge and other locations come in along that road. So they probably get a fair amount of morning traffic, and it's nice to see a business doing well in that tiny little village out there.
3: Yeah, and I want to talk to Kim about, it's really brave in a way to start a retail store in Little Westford, right? But they're rocking it. They're a one-year anniversary, and it's really a great place.
0: All right, we'll have more on that with Vermont Viewpoint with Brad Ferland coming up at 9 o'clock here on WDEV. Then at 11, it's Hot Off the Press here on the stations of Radio Vermont. And again, coming up at 6:10 tonight, Red Sox and the Washington Nationals with the first pitch at 7:10 tonight. This is the Stations of Radio Vermont. We'll get our news update, and then coming up in the next half hour, we'll find out what's going on at the Adoption Center for the Central Vermont Humane Society. We'll speak with the folks at Plainfield Hardware. We'll get your opening business report on the way as well. As the morning news service continues, Radio Vermont time is 8:31.
4: With SRN News, I'm Rich Thomason in Washington. It is a race against the clock in earthquake-ravaged Venezuela. Search and recovery crews continue the hunt for survivors amid the rubble of collapsed buildings. The death toll has risen to more than 1,400. Thousands are still unaccounted for. Massive wildfire burning amid tinder-dry conditions along the Utah-Colorado border has claimed the lives of three firefighters, a couple of others injured. Kentucky is in a state of emergency declared by Governor Andy Beshear amid deadly flooding that has swamped a large part of the state. From the plains to New England, excessive heat warnings are up. Temperatures expected to soar into dangerous territory this week. Following the latest exchange of fire between Iran and the U.S., reports the two sides may be on the verge of resuming their peace talks, perhaps as early as tomorrow. Dow futures, 206 points higher. More details, srnnews.com.
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0: 8:33 as we welcome in Sarah from the Central Vermont Humane Society. Their adoption center is along Route 14 in East Montpelier, open Tuesday through Saturday by appointment only. So head to the website if you're looking to adopt an animal and add a four-legged friend to your home. Sarah, good morning.
6: Good morning, Lee. How are you?
0: Oh, I'm ready for some hot weather. Got any advice for folks to keep pets cool during this time of the year?
6: Oh, yes, absolutely. I know we're in for quite a warm week ahead of us, so it's always good for your pets to, you know, remain in the shade. If you have any kiddie pools at home, you can definitely fill those up, and if your dogs like to prounce around in there. Of course, you know, it kind of goes without saying, definitely do not leave your dogs in cars. Just a matter of a few minutes can get extremely hot in there, even with the windows cracked. So, you know, just definitely don't do it.
0: All right. Yeah, go ahead. Was there something else you wanted to add?
6: Oh, no, I was just going to let folks know, if you are on Facebook, we actually recently shared an infographic. So if you would like kind of a little reminder, head on over to there and you can save an infographic for more information about preparing your pets for the heat this week.
0: Okay. And it was a little warm yesterday. I'll give you a Roscoe report. I have about a third of a mile trail through the woods that I chase him around the four-wheeler around, so to exercise him, and he didn't want to go. I had to get a big biscuit out in order. He'll do anything for a biscuit, so once I got him to run that way, but initially he didn't want to, and it might be more of that this week. They may want to forego some of the usual exercise routines if it's that hot, right?
6: Yes, absolutely. And definitely listen to your dogs. Just as Roscoe was telling you, I think it's a little too hot out, Dad. Our dogs will tell us when they're just not feeling up for it.
0: All right. Well, so we've made it through the Walk for Animals, which is the big fundraiser every year for the Central Vermont Humane Society. And have we put out the final totals for that? They did come in well above your goal, right?
6: Yes. So amazingly, we are still getting a few donations trickling in the mail. That does happen from year to year. But the last time we had done our total, we were at $83,250,
0: which
6: is remarkable. You know, we had an $80,000 fundraising goal, and we not only met that, but we succeeded it. So again, we're all very, you know, ecstatic here, and we're just so grateful for everybody who came together.
0: As we're putting the Walk for Animals in the rearview mirror for 2026, Fur Fest 2026 is appearing on the horizon.
6: That's right. So Fur Fest, which is our annual gala, and I know folks can't see me right now, but I do air quotes over gala because it's nothing that glamorous. It is one of our more formal events, but there's no ball gowns or suits or things like that. But it is our annual event where we have people come together. It's a ticketed event. We have hearty hors d'oeuvres. We have entertainment. We share amazing, heartwarming stories about all of the animals we have helped throughout the year. And then we'll also have a very thrilling live and silent auction at the evening. But I am happy to share that we were able to secure this year's date, and it's going to be Saturday, September 26th at the historic Hay Barn Theater at the Creative Creative Campus at Goddard in Plainfield. So it's a very nice venue. We're excited to host it there this year. So please mark your calendars now. It is a wonderful event, and there are limited tickets available. We will let folks know when those tickets are available for purchase, but at this time, we are currently looking for sponsors. So if you're a business out there who's looking to not only help out animals, but also reap some amazing marketing benefits, please check out our website, where we have various sponsor levels and all of the benefits included at each of those.
0: All right. CentralVermontHumane.org is where you can find out more about FurFest and see some of the many wonderful animals up for adoption at the Adoption Center on Route 14 in East Montpelier. Six dogs are awaiting their arrival in their forever home, including a scrappy little pup named Buffalo Sauce.
6: Yes, so Buffalo Sauce is adequately named. He is a Pomeranian mix, and he is over 1 year old. He's got a little bit of a saucy bark when he meets new people, hears new sounds, or sees a butterfly. He's basically a happy-go-lucky, I'm going to talk about everything I see kind of guy. He's 10 pounds. He's lots of fluff, and he does warm up to his new human friends very quickly. He came to us when his owner acquired him at a family's funeral. Unfortunately, it just wasn't the right fit for him, so we are now on the hunt to find him the best home for him. He's only been here with us for a short time, but he's met a few dogs, hasn't had any issues. We do know that he spent a few days in a home with another dog and decided that he wanted the people all to himself. So as I always tell folks, you know, proper introductions with any animals in the home will be the best setup for success for everybody. But this guy loves to play with toys. He really is in for a good game of tug and war. Right now, we're currently working to continue on his leash skills. And some other of those other basic good manner training. But anybody interested in Buffalo Sauce can check out our website, see some very cute photos of this guy, and read his full profile.
0: All right. And over in the kitty corner, 19 cats available. And today we are putting our attention toward Willow the cat.
6: Yes, Willow. She is 2 years old, and she actually came to us with her litter of kittens who have all been adopted. So now it's time to find Willow her loving home of her own. She is an absolutely delightful cat, and she has the most charming personality. We also like to say she has one of those big, bold personalities. But she loves to be engaged and very involved with her humans. She's always eager to interact and play, you know, whether you're either giving her pets, playing with her toys, or just spending time together. She really thrives on attention and affection. Sorry about that. We've got a doggy here wanting to say hi, too.
0: Yeah, who's that barging into your phone call?
6: So this is actually my girl here. She's at the shelter today. Her name's Jessie.
0: Okay.
6: Of course, she's got to make it a little bit about herself, but we'll get back to Willow here.
0: Okay.
6: Willow's a very smart girl. She knows how to communicate her needs. She'll let you know when she's had enough. It's always good to pay attention to her social cues with Willow just to make sure that you're being respectful of her personality and her needs. But yeah, anybody interested in Willow or all the other wonderful animals we have on our website, we do work very hard on writing up profiles so that way we can find the perfect match for everybody.
0: It's centralvermonthumane.org to browse the animals available and also to make a phone call to find an appointment time, 802-476-3811, 802-476-3811. Sarah, a pleasure chatting with you this morning. Thanks for the time. Stay cool, and we'll catch up next Monday morning.
6: Thanks, Lee. Same to you.
0: The morning news service here on WDEV. It is 8:40 as we continue with a quick peek at the business news about an hour away from the start of the trading day. On Wall Street, the markets are pointing upward. The Dow 5/10, the S&P 9/10, and the Nasdaq 1.2%. European markets today, the FTSE in London is about where it started. The CAC 40 in London is down 1/10, and the DAX in Germany is up 1/10. And the markets have closed in Asia. The Shanghai Composite up 1.2%. The Kospi in South Korea was down 0.2%. And on the commodities market this morning, crude oil is up 77 cents, trading right now at an even $70 a barrel for West Texas crude. Gold is off $39 at $4,057 an ounce, and silver's down almost a dollar at $58.69 an ounce. The Ford Motor Company has hired 350 veteran engineers. Some of them were former employees and others had been working at suppliers after artificial intelligence and automated systems failed to deliver the desired quality level. According to Bloomberg, Kumar Galhotra, the Ford chief operating officer, said Ford had been relying more and more on automated quality systems with disappointing results, so the company brought back technical specialists to hunt for failure points before a part ever reaches the plant floor. This doesn't mean Ford is abandoning its AI plans entirely, but it is using the rehired employees, which they refer to as graybeard engineers, to train younger staff and reprogram AI tools. The automaker recently claimed the top spot among mainstream brands in the J.D. Power Initial Quality Survey that came out this past week. And the rehiring seems to be paying off, resulting in what Ford CEO Jim Farley said are things like lowered warranty and recall costs. Rocket Labs says they are acquiring satellite communications provider Iridium Communications in a cash and stock deal worth about $8 billion, one of the biggest consolidation moves in the commercial space industry. Iridium shareholders will get $27 in cash as well as Rocket Lab shares. The deal is expected to close in the middle of next year. In pre-market trading, Rocket Lab shares are up about 12%. 8:43 on WDEV as we continue with a look at some regional news. Vermont's new tobacco law, signed in June by Governor Phil Scott, aims to increase regulations on tobacco products. Act 148 increases licensing fees for retailers and imposes stricter penalties for selling tobacco to those under 21. It also bans certain nicotine products that the state says are designed to appeal to children. Retailers selling tobacco must now pay higher fines for operating without a license, rising from $200 to $2,000 for first offenses. The act also replaces fines for youth possession of tobacco with options for community service or cessation programs. Officials from public health organizations praise the legislation for addressing youth access and marketing tactics that target minors. And a pedestrian was struck and killed early Friday morning in West Rutland. Authorities responded at 5:25 a.m. to a report of a dead man lying in the grass on Main Street. State police say 30-year-old Devin Piero was walking west when he was hit by an unidentified vehicle, which did not stop at the scene. Piero was pronounced dead upon arrival. The body has been sent to the chief medical examiner for autopsy. State police are encouraging the public to contact them with any leads. 8:45, and time for your forecast from Mount Washington Observatory.
7: This is meteorologist Ryan Knapp with an exclusive report for the stations of Radio Vermont. Well, looking at the weather map this morning, high pressure will continue to build over the region from the southwest on Monday as a warm front approaches the region late Monday night into Tuesday. While patchy fog might slow a few Monday morning commutes, the state will start with a mix of sunshine and a few high clouds. Additional high clouds and a few fair weather cumulus will bubble up in the afternoon, but mostly sunny skies will persist through the day as high pressure builds over the region. Highs range mid to upper 80s in the Champlain Valley, with similar mid to upper 80s expected in the upper valley and northeast kingdom. Overnight clouds will continue to spread northeast as a warm front approaches the region. Lows will range from the lower to mid 60s in the Champlain Valley and upper 50s to lower 60s in the upper valley and northeast kingdom. Winds will remain light and variable Monday and Monday night, and if hiking the Green Mountains today, expect highs in the mid 70s, with winds from the north at around 10 miles per hour becoming light and variable. For Radio Vermont, this is meteorologist Ryan Knapp reporting from the Mount Washington Observatory.
0: And temperature rising quickly out there. The latest is 67 degrees under sunny skies here in Waterbury. Right now we're going to take Route 2 and head on over to the Plainfield East Montpelier Town line, where you'll find Plainfield Co-op and Hardware. And Janine's going to give us the very latest on what's going on there today and this week. Good morning, Janine.
8: Good morning, Lee.
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8: We've got hot breakfast sandwiches ready to go. 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
0: And what else is available over at the deli section?
8: We've got plenty of baked goods for you. 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
0: All right. 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And you've got some great sales going on this week.
8: We've got some great deals going on this week. We've got some Good Crisp and Green Mountain Gringo chips and salsa. We've got some crackers and cookies. Got marshmallows for your campfire, and we've got a nice selection of soft drinks.
0: There you go. So hit the grocery section, and then the reset is completed at Plainfield Co-op and Hardware, so don't be surprised if you haven't been in there for a while that what you were looking for isn't where it was, but the folks at Plainfield Co-op can help you to find out where it is now.
8: Yep, we've got some expanded selections in plumbing and electrical supplies. We've got some new housewares and hardware essentials. We've also got some great seasonal items like grilling supplies, grills, and kiddie pools.
0: And you've created some relationships with some of the premier brands for hardware, equipment, and other areas of the store as well.
8: That's right. We've got a new drilling and cutting section, and that has a selection from Milwaukee and others.
0: Now, at the greenhouse, they are in the midst of the big plant sale that's going on right now.
8: That's right. We're winding things down. All annuals and perennials are buy two, get one free right now.
0: All right. 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Open every day right there along Route 2 at the East Montpelier Plainfield Town Line. 802-454-1000. 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Janine, anything you want to leave us with today?
8: I'm just glad the hot weather's here. We've got plenty of air conditioners and fans for you, too.
0: All right. Thanks, Janine. Good talking with you. We'll catch up next week.
8: All right. Thanks, Lee.
0: That's Janine from Plainfield Co-op here on the Morning News Service. It is 8:49. We'll check traffic next.
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0: On the roads this morning, it has been a nice, quiet commute. Visibility is pretty good. Most of the fog is probably burned off by now. Might be a few spots here and there. And construction sites are active throughout the area, but right now, the safety corridor through Chittenden County from Colchester to Williston is moving along without any big problems. North of that, 89 is flying up to the border with good conditions. And southbound traffic, again, a couple of places between Bolton and Montpelier where there are lane closures and merge points. And at the moment, there are no significant issues surrounding there as well. So traffic is pretty good. 89 down past Randolph into White River Junction is without incident. And I don't see any other problems right now on the traffic tracker. If you spot something, you are invited and encouraged to call 244-1777 to pass your information along. And we are happy to share it with everyone as a free public service from WDEV.
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0: All right, we're going to do some international and national news together before we bring it on home with some local and regional news here on the Morning News Service. Vermont Viewpoint with Brad Ferlin coming up after the 9 o'clock news. It's been really hot in Europe over the past several days. France received some extremely hot weather toward the end of last week. Now the high temperatures have moved eastward to other parts of Europe, but in France, they noted prior to the heat wave, the death rate in April and May was about 900 to 1,000 people dying per day. On Thursday and Friday, those numbers shot up to more than 1,400 deaths, and the agency said they are estimating at least 1,000 additional deaths during those heat wave days, and that number was expected to rise. They say 85% of the deaths registered so far during the 3 days it studied involved people age 65 and older, and there was a sharp increase in the number of deaths at home, particularly in the Paris region. A strong aftershock jolted Venezuela this morning after last week's devastating back-to-back earthquakes. Civilians and emergency responders are combing through the ruins of fallen buildings for survivors. The aftershock was about 17 miles north of Carabayeta on the Caribbean coast, and it measured 4.6 on the Richter scale. Jorge Rodriguez, the leader of the Venezuelan National Assembly, said there were no immediate reports of additional damage from the quake, but it did send residents in the capital of Caracas screaming into the streets. The government has reported 1,450 people dead from the initial quakes and is facing criticism from Venezuelans that the government response has been inadequate and overshadowed by civilian-led efforts to rescue people buried under collapsed buildings. Thousands more are reported missing. Ukrainian President Volodymyr Zelensky is describing as horrific attacks Russian missiles and drones that killed at least 8 civilians and injured 35 others in Ukraine today. A Russian missile targeting infrastructure struck the central city of Dnipro, and a drone hit a passenger minibus in the southern city of Zaporizhia. Other deadly attacks occurred in at least 6 other regions of Ukraine, and some customers in 8 Ukrainian regions were left without power after the Russian strikes, after hot weather drove up electricity use as people have been turning on their air conditioners. In national news, Comcast is planning to split itself into 2 publicly traded companies, one focused on media that would include NBC Universal and Sky, and the other would be focused on their broadband and wireless services. The company said that its board and management team think each company will be better positioned to pursue its own strategic priorities, invest for growth, and create long-term shareholder value as independent entities. And former House Speaker Nancy Pelosi is looking to a busy retirement next year, and she and the University of California, Berkeley, are partnering to form what they're calling a new nonpartisan academic institute that they say will be dedicated to strengthening democracy. Pelosi has represented San Francisco for nearly 40 years. She's not seeking re-election. She will participate in the organization's academics by co-teaching a course on Congress, and the Nancy Pelosi Institute for Representative Democracy will launch in January. Coming up on 8:56 here on WDEV. Joseph Emery, a teacher at BFA Fairfax, has been selected for the inaugural Civic Education for Rural and Remote Communities Fellowship, a program managed by the National Constitution Center. Alongside other educators from across the country, Emery aims to improve access to civic education in rural areas. The fellowship involves training and support roles where participants will engage in professional development and create networks for educators. Emery has 13 years of teaching experience and has led initiatives like voter registration and student visits to the State House. The program will cover fundamental topics, including the First Amendment and the Fourth Amendment, training several cohorts over the next 3 years. And the outbound lanes of the Champlain Parkway are officially opening in Burlington this morning. The two-lane highway is designed to improve traffic flow between Interstate 189 and downtown Burlington. The idea for the roadway dates back to 1965 when state planners proposed a Burlington Beltline. But in the 1970s, the concept evolved into the Southern Connector, and that project had been stalled several times due to legal challenges, environmental concerns, and the discovery of contamination at the Pine Street Barge Canal Superfund site. Burlington Mayor Emma Mulvaney-Stanak will perform a ribbon cutting this morning to officially open the parkway to vehicle traffic. Inbound traffic lanes are expected to open this evening. A traffic alert in Lamoille County. Route 100 in Morristown in the area near the airport is closed to all traffic due to a crash. You can expect delays in the area or seek an alternate route. I would suggest the Stagecoach Road if you're trying to get from Morrisville to Stowe. But right now in the Morristown area, Route 100 near the airport is closed due to a big accident. And I just got a note here. Traffic is stopped both ways for what is described as a big accident on Route 100 about 200 feet from the Stowe-Morristown Airport. So if you're traveling along that way between Stowe and Morrisville, the Stagecoach Road would be a pretty fair workaround for that. Red Sox were...

0: garden growing. Catch In the Garden with Peter Burke every Saturday morning at 10 o'clock, although this Saturday, Peter's going to have the morning off, and we're going to turn it over to Brent Curtis, who will be live from the Warren 4th of July parade from the porch at the Pitcher Inn in Warren Village. Brent will be chronicling the events from the annual special event, the 4th of July parade, which starts at 10 o'clock at Warren Village. We'll start right after music from Moscow Saturday morning here on these stations of Radio Vermont. Thank you for joining me on the Morning News Service. I'm Lee Cattell, Vermont Viewpoint with Brad Ferland straight ahead.
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2: Breaking news this hour from Town Hall. I'm Rich Thomason. Property is lost along with at least four lives as torrential rains bring devastating flooding to a wide swath of Kentucky, where Governor Andy Beshear has issued an emergency declaration. Flooding in Tennessee as well has claimed at least one life in that state. The East is bracing for dangerously high temperatures this week, extending on into the holiday weekend. Three firefighters are dead, two others injured, battling massive wildfires burning along the Colorado-Utah border. The U.S. and Iran reportedly agreeing to stand down after exchanging fire over the past few days.
3: This back-and-forth violence stems from disagreements over the Strait of Hormuz. That's the strategic waterway used to transport oil from the Persian Gulf to international markets. The U.S. says that under the interim deal, the strait is supposed to be open to international shipping. Iran closed the strait during the war, and it's trying to retain some control there as leverage in these ongoing ceasefire talks.
2: Correspondent Joe Fetterman, the earthquake death toll in Venezuela now tops 1,400. Thousands still unaccounted for as search, rescue, and recovery crews continue their work amid the rubble.
4: The walls outside hospitals in Caracas are slowly filling up with pictures of the missing. By the hour, families stack up more photos, desperately looking for information about their loved ones. The morgue in the capital is overwhelmed, and as more bodies are brought in, there is simply not enough space to store them, even until they can be identified and returned.
2: 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On Wall Street this morning, the Dow futures 277 points higher. 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
2: An aviation disaster in the Mideast, cause unknown.
6: A helicopter crash in Saudi Arabia has killed all 14 people on board. The Saudi Ministry of Energy says the accident took place Sunday morning in the Saudi town of Ras Tanura. Everyone killed was a Saudi national. The helicopter belonged to Aramco, the world's largest oil company. Meanwhile, Saudi officials are investigating the cause of the crash.
2: Correspondent Andrew Stewart. Skydiving plane crash in northeastern France over the weekend killed all 11 people on board the plane. Authorities say the aircraft suffered a malfunction, fell almost vertically after taking off on Saturday. The dead include five parachuting instructors, five novice jumpers, and the pilot. And some of the victims' families witnessed the aircraft falling. The crash happened on the edge of a built-up area near the airfield. News and analysis at townhall.com. Mississippi has a new illegal immigration law.
7: A law to take effect Wednesday in Mississippi authorizes the state's Department of Public Safety to compile a list of all

0: immigrants in the U.S. illegally who are living in the state. The law says the department may use all reasonable lawful investigative means available to determine the number and identities of those immigrants, including country of origin, any criminal history, and the date, location, and status of deportation proceedings. Republican State Senator Angela Hill, who sponsored the measure, says states have a right and obligation to help the U.S. government in discouraging illegal immigration. I'm Donna Water.
1: China has imposed new export controls on 40 Japanese companies it says are contributing to the country's remilitarization. 20 Japanese entities, including multiple divisions of Mitsubishi Corporation, have been placed on a strict export restriction list. More on these stories, townhall.com.
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3: Good morning and welcome to Vermont Viewpoint. I'm your host, Brad Ferlin, here at WDEV in Waterbury, Vermont. It's a little warm in the studio right now. It's a little like Bikram yoga weather in here. It was a great weekend. I'm feeling, my body is feeling burning tons of limbs and sumac and stuff. We had a big windstorm. My daughter and I were in Maine last week. I missed my Monday show. My partner was tending the sheep and the dogs and the cat. And the doing a whole bunch of stuff in the house, and my daughter and I got away, and it was really refreshing break. But there was a gigantic windstorm, and the power company came and cut limbs off the power lines, but they were all over the place, and so I was dragging them up to a fire and chainsawing them and throwing them in. And it is amazing how much you can clean up when you get at it. And I also want to, it was brought to my attention, there was a chair in the studio, which I rolled out into the hall this morning. One of our listeners, Cheryl, brought it to the attention, actually, of my partner. And every time I leaned back in the chair, it would squeak. And apparently I leaned back in the chair quite a bit in the studio. I think I just lean back and listen to my guests and then come forward and talk and lean back. And so... we're going to requisition some WD-40, and I'm going to get my chair back, but today I don't have it. So if you missed that squeak, I'm sorry. We're moving on. We have a great show today. We're going to be talking with Joseph Brooks. He's the State Public Affairs Officer for the Vermont National Guard. I've known him for a few years at least now, and he brings a lot of guests into me, but he hasn't been a guest, so it's going to be exciting to talk with him. And then at 10 o'clock, Westford Provisions is a store in Westford, Vermont. Owner Kim Harris has turned this little village store into an amazing market, deli, coffee bar, ice cream shop. It's just remarkable, and it's very brave in the retail world to start something like that. Want to view it as a model, perhaps, for other communities, and find out how Kim did it. So we're looking forward to that. But with that, in studio, welcome Joseph Brooks.
4: Good morning, Brad. So I will say with a longtime listener, first-time guest with you. It's been great. I've enjoyed working with you these years.
3: Well, it's been great. And I'm going to describe you. This isn't your description, but this is my description. You're kind of like the man behind the curtain. I see you at events. You're ever aware of everything that's going on around you. Generals and all military people are I see them go over to you, and kind of talk into your ear, and then you talk into their ear, and then they go back to the, what they're doing. So you're sort of all things to all people, right?
4: I am the man behind the scene in a lot of cases. So I am the state public affairs officer for the Vermont National Guard. And the state public affairs officer is the primary point for all media interaction within the National Guard. So my job is to help them, all of the leadership within the Vermont National Guard, refine messaging plans, create strategic messaging plans. And then I work with the media. I work with our congressional delegations to make sure that the Vermont National Guard message gets out.
3: And General Harder has just taken over somewhat recently from General Knight, and getting his feet wet. And more than that, it's a big, big job.
4: It is a huge job. We really just got through our first media introduction of him to the state of Vermont. We went on a tour of all the shows, including your show. And so now it's getting down to business and doing the work of it. I've been really blessed to come here, to come to Vermont. So I came here about a year and a half ago, as you recall, taking over as the state public affairs officer. Immediately started working for General Knight, who was just a fantastic media personality. I mean, brilliant as far as how to get messaging of Vermont National Guard across. And then General Harder is right up there, too. Absolutely. Is just a brilliant person, a great leader for the Vermont National Guard, who is able to get our message out. So we've gotten his introduction through, and now we're down to business.
3: Yeah, we really have been gifted with leadership in the Guard, and General Harder, I just have tremendous respect for. Easygoing person, but so detailed and all of that.
4: Yeah, I've worked public affairs for a long time, and I mean, among the leaders that I've worked with, they are some of the best that I've ever worked with. That's not trying to get a raise, gentlemen, or anything like that. Things are going great as far as that goes. No, it's been great coming to Vermont and working with such just really great leaders.
3: Yeah, our praise has the added benefit of being the truth.
4: It does.
3: And that's always helpful.
4: I mean, and that's the whole point of public affairs, so I'm glad that you led right into that. The idea of public affairs is to tell the Vermont National Guard story, to get the information and the truth out to the people in our state as quickly as possible, while also being able to work within our operations and everything that we need to do to really be the point of service for the Vermont National Guard. I was a guardsman myself, not in Vermont, so I started out in the Connecticut National Guard and then went into the Massachusetts National Guard, and I retired as an Army officer with 20 years of service before going into just federal service and public affairs. So I have a real love of the National Guard. It's been the majority of my adult life, and now I'm doing it in a suit and tie instead.
3: So let's talk about going back, because not everyone chooses the military. You were, at some point, you were obviously in high school and trying to figure out if you were going to be whatever. How did that whatever happen?
4: Well, Brad, I thought I was going to be a lawyer, and I'm really glad I never did that. Nothing to all you lawyers out there, but I think I would have not been very happy with it. I really was not aware of the military at first. I saw the movies, you know. I knew about it through pop culture, media, everything like that. And, of course, I watched as everything went down on 9/11. I was in college when that happened. I was, again, pre-law, trying to go through that, and it didn't work out for me. We talked about that a little bit before. I went to college the first time in Utica, New York, and, you know, upstate New York, there's not a whole lot you can do up there. I did not get good grades at that point. I was kind of floundering, didn't know where I wanted to go in my life, and was already starting to feel the fact of being a lawyer was not going to be for me. And so I went back to my home in Connecticut, and I had a good friend who was an Army recruiter, and so he convinced me that I was going to go into the Army to try to figure out what I was going to do with my career. And he said, Joe, what we're going to do, you're going to be an Army officer. Now, we're going to put you in public affairs so that you have time before you go to officer candidate school, but you're really not going to spend any time in that whatsoever. That's not really where you're going to end up. It's just a stopping point.
3: Yeah.
4: And I was like, great, Bruce, let's do this. I signed the paperwork, went off to basic training, went off to my advanced individual training, AIT, went through DINFOS, the Defense Information School, where I learned to be an Army journalist. And that was my first introduction to Army journalism. I'm like, actually, this is pretty cool. This, I get to really see the overview of the entire organization, and I get to write about it. This is neat. But still, yeah, I'm going to go to OCS instead. At the end of the advanced individual training, I broke my hand. So I missed my scheduled time to go to OCS and ended up spending basically a year at that point because I had to wait for the next cycle doing public affairs. And as I look around, I'm like, oh, my, this is such a great job. And turns out I ended up doing it for 20 years instead of the few months that Bruce said.
3: That's amazing. We're talking with Joseph Brooks, State Public Affairs Officer, and his career journey and what actually public affairs for the military is. He reminded me of a story, which I will tell after the break, about a man that many of our listeners know, Tom Curley, who was Thunder Road owner with Ken Squire. And I have a brief military Tom Curley story that I'll tell when we come back, and then a lot more with Joseph Brooks. This is Brad Ferland, Vermont Viewpoint, here at WDEV in Waterbury, Vermont.
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0: Welcome back. This is Brad Perlin, your host of Vermont Viewpoint here at WDEV. We're talking with Joseph Brooks. He's the State Public Affairs Officer for the Vermont National Guard. Had a long career at this, and we're going to be talking more about his journey and what the responsibilities are and how he helps manage all of these different public affairs challenges in Vermont and, you know, associated to national. But I teased one thing, and that's about Tom Curley, who was the one of the owners of Thunder Road with Ken Squire, longtime WDEV owner. And I met Tom Curley when I was about 5 years old. He came to Vermont and he did some things in Colchester, some sailing things, that sailing instructor. He was also racing at Catamount Stadium, and he also was at Norwich University becoming an officer. And I remember going to his graduation. I was very young, and he was in, you know, dress uniform, saw his barracks locker room and all of that stuff. But what happened, it was when the movie Great Escape had just come out, and T was not only a race car driver, he had motorcycles, and he was really, you know, sort of like the movie star quality, which I think he carried through life. And he took his motorcycle, like Steve McQueen did in Great Escape, trying to jump a fence with his motorcycle. And he crashed the bike. He hurt his body. He went to Florida to start his military officer training, and they rejected him. This is during Vietnam era. So maybe the motorcycle jumping the fence, the Steve McQueen movie, saved his life somehow. I don't know. But he was devastated because he wanted to be an officer. And but life happens. And you and I were talking about that off air, right?
1: Yeah, we were talking about how those kinds of experiences really develop into who you are as a whole person throughout life. And, you know, setbacks can actually end up being really something that, you know, develops your career, your person forward without you realizing. Like, you may be just despondent about it at the moment, but if you look for the opportunity that gets there in a lot of cases, then you never know what you might find.
0: Yeah. So you went to this training for public affairs, something you didn't have any interest in doing, or you didn't know that you did or didn't. And you started having to do writing. Did you have some affinity for writing itself? Not everybody does.
1: I mean, so I was a typical nerd in high school through college with debate team and, you know, government, student government at the time, and writing with regard to scholarly college, trying to become a lawyer. You know, all that kind of very technical writing in a lot of cases. There was just a thing that you needed to do. It wasn't enjoyment. I didn't really have any experience. I never did, you know, school newspaper or anything like that. I never did any form of journalism until I got to the Defense Information School, where I learned how to structure a story, to be able to tell a story, to inform your audience, but keep them hooked into the story so they actually read down to the final lines, where you're getting down to the small part of the inverted pyramid of journalism to get the final details out, and how to bring people along in a story, or for, you know, basically writing any kind of public interest piece or human interest piece, and all these various different forms of journalism that are just so powerful. And I had not had that experience until DINFOS. I still hold that the Defense Information School is probably one of the best schools of journalism in the country.
0: Wow. And so you got through that, and how, you know, literacy is a topic in Vermont, you know, education scores in general, but how important is writing and literacy in the real world?
1: Pivotally important. I mean, I think one of the big problems in society is the fact that we've lost a lot of media literacy, We've lost a lot of general literacy as well. People just aren't paying attention. They're getting wrapped into just sound bites instead of, you know, being able to deeply analyze something. And it, we're actually getting back to reflects in a way, because public affairs as a career field in the military, you have, you know, the officer career field and the enlisted career field within public affairs, is one of the areas where you absolutely need to have a high ASVAB score. So ASVAB is the military entrance test. In order to be able to go into the career field, you have to show a high level of literacy, a high level of critical thinking to be able to get into that before you're even able to go to the schools. So it reflects the fact of media literacy and general literacy being highly important for these careers.
0: Yeah, that's, of course, it would be, right? So tell us a little bit more about day-to-day. What kind of things, when you show up, what are you experiencing?
1: So I have a great office. There are four people that work in my office on the full-time side. We are federal technicians, so we are all civilians working for the Vermont National Guard. And there is, it's tough to say a day-to-day in public affairs because there's just so much variety in it every day. I'm somebody that can get bored easily, so the fact that the job is just different every single day is great for me. But it usually involves monitoring what's going on in the media. You know, you get in the morning, the first thing you want to look at is, hey, in the last, you know, several hours since I left the office yesterday, has any stories come out about the National Guard? Is there any stories that are related to the National Guard that we need to pay attention to? What's going on in our communities that people might need to know about? And then it's putting together a media plan based on what is important messaging from the Vermont National Guard right now. So we've talked, I've gotten, you know, various different guests on your show to talk about whatever is going on. Those are based on understanding what we need to speak about, whether it's a deployment, whether it's an event coming up, whether it's general messaging about leadership change, for example. We did a bunch of shows when that was happening because we want the people of Vermont to feel comfortable when they understand that there is a shift in leadership. They can be confident in their leadership, and they know who their leaders of their Vermont National Guard are, and you and I work together very closely to make sure that happened.
0: So talk about transparency, right? That how high up the food chain that is in terms of what you do.
1: So within the whole media infrastructure, and particularly as it relates to the military, there has been a bad rap for a very long time of people thinking that military public affairs just does propaganda. And that's not the case. We tell you the story regardless of whether it's a good story for us or a bad story of us. And as we talked earlier, yes, when I tell the story, it's going to be told from the point of view of the Vermont National Guard. That is my job. That is my mission. But I still hold to the journalistic integrity that is required. So good story or bad story, we're going to tell you about it. Within that, we have to balance operational security, because the reality of it is that a lot of the things that we do is very sensitive, and at the highest level of it, you know, there are the potential for lives to be on the line. So one of the things that a military public affairs professional has to do is be able to understand, how do we live up to our goal, maximum disclosure, minimum delay, while also maintaining security for the people who work on our bases, for the operations that are currently underway, for telling the information in a straight way that is not going to really cause an issue for people on the ground.
0: Is it sometime telling the story after the story then?
1: Sometimes it is, yes. So you probably saw a lot during the global war on terrorism. There was a lot of cases of embedding media as well. So that is a way in which we can help somebody else to tell the story instead of us telling it directly. That's another method. But if there's going to be an operation, if there's going to be something where somebody could be in danger, then we may have to wait to tell the story, but we will tell it. It just might have to wait until after it's done.
0: We are talking with Joseph Brooks. He's State Public Affairs Officer for the Vermont National Guard, talking about military public affairs and, you know, what it means, the media relations, the community engagement, internal communication. They're one of the larger employers in Chittenden County and northern Vermont and Vermont. So there's a lot of internal responsibility and a lot of external responsibility for the public affairs officer. If you want to join the conversation, if you have questions, we're at 802-244-1777. We've been interviewing guests from the Guard and the Vermont Air Guard as well for the last, like, almost, I've been doing this show for almost 4 years, I think, now, and just so many aspects about, you know, the different, and you mentioned you qualified for one job, but there are hundreds of jobs that people can be engaged in.
1: So we can get into one.
0: Yeah.
1: A little bit about the structure within a public affairs unit. So I am the civilian manager of military public affairs, but there is also a military public affairs unit, which when I was in the Guard, I was a part of. Yeah. And there are enlisted and officer members of that. And there is a wide range of skills that's required for that.
0: So we're going to take a short break now, and we'll be back with Joseph Brooks, State Public Affairs Officer. This is Brad Berlin, Vermont Viewpoint, WDE.

0: caves.
1: Venezuela, search and recovery crews continue the hunt for survivors amid the rubble of collapsed buildings. The death toll has risen to more than 1,400. Thousands are still unaccounted for. Massive wildfire burning amid tinder-dry conditions along the Utah-Colorado border has claimed the lives of three firefighters, a couple of others injured. Kentucky is in a state of emergency declared by Governor Andy Beshear amid deadly flooding that has swamped a large part of the state. From the plains to New England, excessive heat warnings are up. Temperatures expected to soar into dangerous territory this week. Following the latest exchange of fire between Iran and the U.S., reports the two sides may be on the verge of resuming their peace talks, perhaps as early as tomorrow. Dow futures, 206 points higher. More details, srnnews.com.
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7: Welcome back. This is Brad Perlin, your host of Vermont Viewpoint here at WDEV in Waterbury, Vermont, rocking in with some bumper music. We are talking with Joseph Brooks. He is the State Public Affairs Officer for the Vermont National Guard, long career. You were telling me off air a little bit about an early experience in your career about welcoming back troops.
0: Yeah, so I think that public affairs is really the greatest job in the military. I'm highly biased on that. And so just my example of that. So I had just gotten out of AIT. I'm a brand new private first class. I had just learned how to be a military journalist. And my first drill, I'm told, get on the plane. You're going with, this was General Cugno in Connecticut at the time. This was back in, I'm trying to think back to how long ago that was. That was 2004, I think. And he says, you're flying to Texas to welcome home our infantry unit that has been deployed in Iraq. Just me and the general. Where else does a private first class get direct access to a two-star general?
7: Wow.
0: So that's the kind of immediate training that public affairs gets.
7: So let's talk about when deployments come back. There's YouTube videos across the internet, and it's probably the most emotional visual you can experience in life.
0: Absolutely, and I have seen it in the terms of both being the most joyous occasions in a person's life and also incredibly sad ones.
7: Yeah.
0: I mean, throughout the global war on terror we had in each of the states that I've worked in over time, you know, we've had losses as a result, and those ones can be incredibly sad. But then also, you have children rushing toward their parents who they haven't seen in a year, who are out doing their duty, and just the sheer joy of the reunion. I mean, if you want to talk just a media hook and, you know, how just personally compelling all of that is, the only thing that really equates to that as well is a send-off.
7: So. Yeah, yeah. I've been in journalism since the 80s. I did newspaper work for 5 years and now a little bit of radio. But I would say that I don't know how stoic I could be in the moment of the little kid jumping into the arms of the dad, right?
0: I mean, Brad, I am not ashamed to say that just in uniform as a photographer at those events, there's not something in my eye. No, there's nothing in my eye.
7: It's
0: you
7: the
0: know,
7: wind.
0: It brings
7: it's
0: the tears.
7: The wind.
0: Yeah, exactly. It brings tears to everybody, even when you're seen it a bunch of times. Even when you're there to be somewhat detached as a writer or a photographer,
7: yeah.
0: you can't help but feel it.
7: Yeah, no, it's totally one of the most emotional things I've seen in life.
0: And then I've been on the other end too, Brad, because I've deployed multiple times in my career.
7: Yeah.
0: So, I mean, I've been welcomed home by my own children. So,
7: yeah.
0: You know, it's a powerful moment.
7: Yeah, it's a beautiful thing. So public affairs, you've brought so many guests to me over the years, helicopter pilots and biathlon and medics and, you know, you name it. But it speaks to, you've got this world within a world of skill sets.
0: I mean, that's why I say that public affairs is the best job in the military, because you truly get to see the entire organization and get to know a little bit about everybody's job. You have to understand what their experience is, and then you have to try to tell their story and help them to tell their story about why they serve, what do they do, what is their technical expertise. You have to take and break down incredibly complex ideas into language that people who are not in the military can understand. And that is all thanks to the Defense Information School and the training that you get there at Fort Meade, Maryland. So military public affairs, they're not just, I mean, I was a print journalist to start with, but, you know, you have videographers, you have broadcasters, you have graphic designers, photographers. It's anything to do with the media space, and DINFOS trains you on that. And we have highly skilled, not enough highly skilled people, unfortunately. We need to recruit some more for Vermont, but we have highly skilled people that are doing this. So this is going to be, and as a public affairs officer, my pitch that if people are at all interested in journalism, consider military journalism. It is the greatest journalistic school in the country and will pay you to do it.
7: Yeah, which gets you college money, everything.
0: Absolutely. Income, so you get money, access to the GI Bill.
7: Yep.
0: A lot of the courses that you do through DINFOS are directly transferable to a bachelor's degree.
7: Yeah. So let's talk about, this is military, right? You have generals. We talked about one that's in charge of you in some respects, right? So you, something's happening, right? Every day there's an event of some sort, and you're meeting with your staff, and you're going, whoa, that rises to the level of attention. What are we going to do with it, I'm guessing? Generals are in charge.
0: Mm-hmm.
7: Do you, as a journalist, or do you just have to do what the general tells you, or how does that work?
0: So as the state public affairs officer, I have multiple roles within that. And one of them is as the primary advisor to the commander. So, and I've been really blessed to have in Vermont now two generals that I've worked for who just completely understand the media environment and how you need to operate in it. So I have not run into this. But I have run into this in other areas of my career.
7: Yeah.
0: Where there are some people in leadership who are either reluctant to go before the media, reluctant to work with it, don't trust it, other issues. And those are the people that really need that advice to say, hey, sir, this rises to something that either is very important for our organization's mission and operation, or, hey, sir, we want to stay away from this.
7: Mm-hmm.
0: With both General Knight and General Harder, it's always been incredibly well received. Like I said, they are very smart when it comes to all of that.
7: And when you say we want to stay away from it, I want to make sure we qualify that. It's not to be what you depicted earlier. It's not to hide something, but you're looking at what when you're saying that?
0: I'm mostly talking about media opportunities. So we get pitched all the time. People come to us all the time and say, hey, we want so-and-so on our show. We want this. We want that. Well, we have to take a lot into account strategically. Does it meet an audience that we're trying to meet? Do we actually have something to say about that? Are we the right person to talk about that? For example, if it is a governor's initiative and it's got very little to do with the Vermont National Guard, but people want the tag, the adjutant general, to talk about it, we have to be willing to say, well, that's not us. That's the general. That's the governor's office. You need to talk to them.
7: Yeah.
0: So it's not staying away from any kind of a story. It's knowing where is our place. Are we the right person to talk about that? And if we are, then how are we going to talk about it?
7: Yeah. So the governor is the commander in chief of the National Guard, right?
0: That is correct. Yeah.
7: But is it really? I know he was at the changing of the guard ceremony. It was very dramatic and emotional. The taking the flag. I've talked about that on the show, and handing it from one person to another. Giving the new authority. But is the governor really, does he sort of like go, okay, I'm the commander in chief, but I'm designating just about everything to other people?
0: He sets the tone.
7: Okay.
0: So as all organizations, your commander in chief, your highest level person, they set the tone.
7: Okay.
0: And then you have the people that execute. And then to the next one, so he sets the tone for the adjutant general. The adjutant general sets the tone for the organization. What is the organization going to do? Everything that I do in getting that guard message across is based on the adjutant general's tone. What does he find as important? What does he think that we need to talk about for the good of the organization or for the reputation of the organization or just for people to need to know? And sometimes I have to come to him and say, hey, sir, this is what we've seen. We need to talk about this.
7: Hmm. And so do you have much direct communication with the governor's office as a public affairs person?
0: I mean, we have regular meetings. I work quite often with our CODEL, the governor's office. That's all part of our not internal messaging operation, because that's a little bit different, but basically our coordination with our other civic authorities.
7: But it definitely speaks to all the different roles, right? You're way under the radar screen on these things, but they're all part of your responsibility.
0: Well, I mean, Brad, it's been, you asked me when we first lined up our first interview here, when was I going to be a guest on your show? It's always been my philosophy that the public affairs person If they're doing their job correctly, they are not the person directly seen. They have elevated other people's stories.
7: Yeah.
0: And that's really my mission, is to elevate everyone else's stories.
7: Yeah, which you've done very well at. We're talking with Joseph Brooks, State Public Affairs Officer. We're going to take a short break. And this is Brad Ferland, Vermont Viewpoint, here at WDEV in Waterbury, Vermont.
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14: My name is Jody Bray, and I'm a medical coder at Copley Hospital. 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

0: morning and welcome back. This is Brad Ferlin, your host of Vermont Viewpoint here at WDEV in Waterbury, Vermont. We're talking with Joseph Brooks, who's State Public Affairs Officer for the Vermont National Guard. As you've been hearing, it's really an amazing career with so many things to learn, so many different areas. Want to hit on a couple things in our last segment here, Joseph, and that is one of the guests you brought me, many very interesting things, but was cybersecurity, right? And I didn't even know that you had a unit of cybersecurity, but once we had our guest on, we'll see how necessary it is and how globally they were connected right here in Little Vermont.
1: I mean, Vermont is a small state that punches well above its weight with the technical expertise, the number of professionals that are within our organization, and the variety of things that we do. Yeah, cybersecurity with our information operations units. We do so many things that people just don't really understand as part of the National Guard. Between clinicians, between obviously pilots, people see those out in the world. But, you know, HRO specialists can be very interesting in understanding how that works and how people get to their benefits, how we have specialists that help people navigate the systems at the veterans fairs to be able to access what they need. Obviously, we get a lot of recruiters on here because that's one thing that we really need to do. But there's such a variety in the Vermont National Guard that you can do almost anything.
0: Is cybersecurity about to make sure that internally you're not sabotaged in Vermont, or is it much broader than that? I don't remember.
1: So yes, is the answer to that one.
0: Okay.
1: So there are a variety of ways in which you can work within that career field in the National Guard, whether that is, you know, being somebody that is directly responsible for evaluating systems and understanding the security behind the systems and writing code, or an area that I am interested in and that I work through is how do we handle what is being said out there with regard to misinformation and disinformation? How do we prepare, using military terms, the information battlefields, as it were, so that you have information that is actually helping operations instead of causing issues for it? How do you make sure that messaging is appropriate for when you are trying to set out to have a unit that is, for example, deploying, but you need to maintain security on bases as a result of that? How do you structure all of that? So it's really a very wide set.
0: So let's get into that a little deeper. The disinformation is to harm, right? Somebody is doing something out there. Like they might make up a story about troops overseas, right? Just create it.
1: Yeah, so the easy way for people to remember the difference, disinformation is largely done on purpose. There is usually an actor who is trying to get a result as a result of the information that they are putting out. It's usually set with lies, but as we know, the best lies always are based off of a modicum of truth. So they're trying to affect a result on purpose. Misinformation, which is just as dangerous, is spread more by accident. So disinformation can be helped by misinformation. So misinformation is when somebody puts out bad information, whether purposeful lie or just accidental, and that information, say, goes viral and has an effect on your organization. And then you have a third category a lot of people don't realize is called malinformation. And malinformation is true information that is spun in such a way as to cause harm.
0: So I've been involved with media for decades, as I mentioned, and what I have found is it 25 years ago, I could use newspapers, radio, sometimes cable TV, some direct mail, things like that, and I could hit a giant population with a message. But these times, they are changing, right?
1: Oh, absolutely. It is a very different media environment than when I started over 20 years ago.
0: Yeah.
1: And worked through just a bunch of different stages in my career looking at the change in media. And I would say that media literacy is more important now than it has been in the entirety of my career to this point. When I started out as that young PFC, just writing stories for the Connecticut National Guard at the time,
0: yep.
1: I knew where we could get the placement for those stories. It was easy. We knew where the audiences were.
0: Yeah.
1: It is way more difficult now. And you did not have as many sets of opposition that are purposefully trying to manipulate audiences.
0: Yeah.
1: Later phase of my career, when I am in Massachusetts as the executive officer for the theater public affairs support element there, and we deploy with the Special Operations Joint Task Force to work in the Middle East, the prevalence of disinformation grew exponentially, and that ended up being our primary job on the deployment, was monitoring the media landscape, understanding who was telling a lot of blatant stories that were outright lies in a lot of cases to manipulate the populations in the Middle East, and how to counter that. To my work in the State Department shortly thereafter, where the next change in media came from not being able to get messages to your audience anymore because the audiences had become so fractured and so disparate in all different areas that you have to specifically target who you think your audience is going to be to get them the information. And even then, you don't know if you're actually hitting them. And now, with media conglomeration, it's even worse. Trying to get a message out to somebody is harder than it has ever been, and it requires even more professionalism than it has at any point in my last 20 some odd years.
0: Yeah, no, I believe that. So let's talk about crisis management. Vermont has experienced COVID, experienced flooding 2 years in a row to the date, which was like unbelievable. And one of the roles of the National Guard is Johnny on the spot, right? And then you in public affairs, you gotta figure out how to let people know about these things.
1: Yeah, so that's one of the things that I specialized in was crisis response, crisis information, crisis communication. The most important thing is getting usable information out to the people who need it as fast as possible.
0: Yeah.
1: And that's what the public affairs element does. And then within that, when responding to a natural disaster, it's also to help reassure, in this case, the people of Vermont during flooding, right? You need to know, where is the National Guard operating? How can they help you? How do you contact them? And that sounds kind of easy on the surface, but it's not in the current media environment that we're in.
0: Yeah.
1: And it's really important to every citizen of Vermont that they know the Vermont National Guard is there to help you, and how do you access them, and what's happening, and where are they operating so that they can do their job.
0: And do you, in experiences of a flood, are you operating in your normal office capacity, or do you have to set up like a special command center because it's a much bigger issue?
1: So that depends on the event, of course. Yeah. I mean, a lot of the events follow in line with the incident response system, which is what's usually followed for any kind of natural disaster. And so it depends on who you're working with and how. So we could be operating out of, you know, just the base in Colchester and going out to various different locations. But if the emergency is like highly localized and you have a bunch of agencies working there, then you push somebody out to that. And then my staff, we're all civilians, we're all federal employees that are the full-time managers of public affairs for the Vermont National Guard. There is also that Vermont National Guard Public Affairs Unit, the 172nd Public Affairs Detachment, that then can get flexed in to do the military side of public affairs.
0: And just, it's quick, quick, quick. That's what we...
1: It's always. I say that in public affairs, the number one job that we end up doing is putting out fires.
0: Yeah, and doing it quickly, but accurately.
1: Yes.
0: That's the big thing. So what about the 9-year-old Joseph Brooks? You've got jets, you've got helicopters, you got boats, you got everything, fire trucks. What is there one thing you go, What's your wow moment with the Guard?
1: I mean, there have been so many, and it's changed over the years, Brad. Like when I was in my 20s and a little bit of an adrenaline junkie and wanting to do all of that, like I enjoyed, you know, running along behind members of infantry that are doing an assault on objectives and doing live fire exercises and getting photos and trying to get that shot where you have the round coming out of the ejector port and all that kind of fun stuff into, you know, flying in helicopters and, you know, being strapped in and taking photos out of the side of a Black Hawk or a Chinook. And then now, later on in my career, it really is much more of the intellectual strategy portion of public affairs. So I still love shooting photos. I mean, that's my hobby now and everything like, but it is my staff that do that. And now I like setting the strategy. I like developing the message. I like working on countering the mis and disinformation and really trying to figure out how best are we going to reach people with the Guard story.
0: Amazing. So if you want a really high-level journalist public affairs job, get in touch with Joseph Brooks or his department. Vermont National Guard is definitely...

0: right after this. I'm Brad Ferlin, Vermont Viewpoint, here at WDEV in Waterbury, Vermont.
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2: Breaking news this hour from Town Hall. I'm Rich Thomason. It won't be long now with all eyes on the U.S. Supreme Court.
3: The court's next release of decisions will take place this morning at 10 a.m. when rulings in some of the remaining cases will be announced. The next decision day will be revealed after that. Yet to be decided? Arguably, the most anticipated ruling is on President Trump's executive order seeking to restrict birthright citizenship, which is one of his first acts after returning as president last year. We're also awaiting decisions on the removal of protections for the Federal Trade Commission, the independence of the Federal Reserve, a ban on men playing women's sports, and mail-in ballots. Bernie Bennett in Washington.
2: Iran's president claims $6 billion in frozen Iranian assets in Qatar will soon be released.
4: The announcement comes as negotiations between the U.S. and Iran were challenged after Iran launched missiles across the Persian Gulf, targeting Bahrain and Kuwait on Sunday. President Masoud Pezeshkian is the highest-ranking official within Iran to reference the release of the funds held by Qatar, a key mediator in negotiations alongside Pakistan. So far, U.S. officials have said no frozen assets have been released. Pakistan, a key mediator, has said talks would resume Tuesday between the U.S. and Iran on terms of their interim deal. The Trump administration on Sunday said nothing has been cancelled and technical talks are on track for the coming days. Iran has yet to say whether it will take part. I'm Karen Shamas.
2: On social media this morning, President Trump says Iran had requested a meeting with American counterparts, although the Iranians say no such meeting is scheduled. State of emergency in Kentucky amid deadly flooding across a vast area. 4 deaths in Kentucky, 1 flood-related death in Tennessee. Wildfires have claimed the lives of 3 firefighters along the Utah-Colorado border. 2 firefighters were injured. And temperatures in the triple digits in the forecast across the east later this week. On Wall Street, stock futures are higher. More on these stories, townhall.com.
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2: Pakistan has again carried out military strikes on a hostile neighbor.
6: Statements by senior officials from either side pointed out that the eastern Afghan provinces of Paktia, Paktika and Kunar had been hit. Pakistan's information minister, Ataullah Tarar, said the strikes had targeted Islamist militant hideouts and large quantities of weapons had been destroyed. The Taliban government spokesman, Zabiullah Mujahid, condemned the Pakistani military action, saying dozens of civilians had been killed or wounded. Pakistan accuses the Taliban government of sheltering militants. The Taliban in Kabul have repeatedly denied this.
2: And that's BBC's Sanjay Dasgupta. In the race between the U.S. and China to develop artificial intelligence, the battle over hardware and computing power is heating up as Chinese companies like Huawei overtake global industry leaders like NVIDIA in their home market. NVIDIA's Jensen Huang is a celebrity in China, but that's no guarantee of success in that market. Townhall.com. It's another case of a Trump endorsement paying off for the candidate who received it.
7: U.S. Representative Julia Letlow wins the Republican nomination for U.S. Senate in Louisiana Saturday, giving President Trump another win after he backed her to replace GOP Senator Bill Cassidy. Letlow defeated State Treasurer John Fleming in the two-candidate runoff after they finished ahead of Cassidy in the GOP primary. Cassidy had voted to convict the president on impeachment charges in 2021. Letlow had promised to work with Trump. Her victory caps Trump's early 2026 effort to back Republican challengers to GOP law.

0: lawmakers who have disagreed with him and replace them with ones more loyal. I'm Julie Walker.
1: In South Carolina, Alex Murdoch's retrial on murder charges, killings of his wife and son, begins today with a pre-trial hearing. More on these stories, townhall.com.
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3: Good morning and welcome back. This is Brad Ferlin, your host of Vermont Viewpoint here at WDEV in Waterbury, Vermont. Just had an interesting discussion with Joseph Brooks. He's the public affairs officer for the Vermont National Guard, and it's just a gigantic responsibility to get information out to the public. And I was, you know, real curious about it being a military thing, where how command works. If he thinks something needs to get out, can he get it out? And he said, yeah, that's my role. That's my job and responsibility, to convince the leaders that information is necessary to the public, that there's transparency and professionalism. So it was really great hearing that from him. But in studio now is joining me Kim Harris, who is the owner of Westford Provisions, and it is this remarkable business in Westford, Vermont. And for full disclosure, a relative of mine, it happens to be my 16-year-old daughter, works there. But that's not why we're doing the story. We're doing the story because this is retail in Vermont. It's in Little Westford, Vermont. And that in and of itself is scary as can be to succeed. But here you are 1 year into it. Welcome to the show, Kim.
4: Thank you very much, Brad, for having me on your show.
3: Yeah, it's great. So Westford Provisions is right on the commons of Little Westford. And you know, I hike Elmore on full moons, which is tonight, by the way. And
4: oh, wonderful!
3: But if you don't have to go to Elmore, you don't generally go to Elmore, right? Mm-hmm. Unless you're maybe on the back road, Route 12, going to Montpelier. If you don't have to go to Westford, mm-hmm. you don't necessarily have to go to Westford, right?
4: Exactly.
3: But you saw this building and you said, hey, I think a store should be there.
4: Yes. We actually opened Westford Provisions on the solstice last year. So it's our 1 year anniversary. I actually live in the area and I drive through Westford actually quite often to go to Essex, where we own some other businesses. And I just would turn my head to the right and see this magical little building that was built maybe about 9 years ago in the village. And I just thought it was just this amazing location. Mm-hmm. And for years I drove by it, and actually the owner of the building approached us and asked if we would wanted to take it over and continue it as a store, because the last people that had rented it had vacated it. So I'm always up for a challenge, and I've been in the retail industry for over 40 years, and so I thought, let's do this. It's a great, adorable little community village, and I think it was very necessary to keep it going.
3: So like The Sound of Music, we like to start from the very beginning. Mm-hmm. 40 years ago, how did retail come into your world, Kim?
4: Oh, that is an interesting story. I've always been very interested in fashion, the fashion industry, retail, since I was very young. I was making things and selling them to my relatives, so I think it's in my blood. as a peddler or as somebody that loves selling things and interacting with people. So I have just been in retail from a very young age. I owned stores in Bar Harbor, Maine, two in New Hampshire, and I'm the product developer and partner of Nusantara, which is a Vermont-based company that imports from Southeast Asia, and they've been in business for 51 years.
3: Wow.
4: So it's just always been what I do, and I'm passionate about it. And so this was another interesting challenge, I would say. And also, I'm very passionate about helping the community, helping people. And I try to be a mentor in the industry as much as I can. So I found this is an opportunity to do that.
3: And so was being an artist sort of part of your early world?
4: I would say I do most of what I create for space comes from being intuitive. I don't have training in this field at all. I've taught myself from the beginning.
3: Yeah.
4: So I actually didn't go to college or school for it. I've just created space in different communities, and basically my gut leads me, and I do use a lot of my own creative energy.
3: Yeah.
4: When I do create space, if it's retail or product, whatever I do.
3: Yeah, and we'll talk more about that as we go on in the show. What about early, were there mentors that saw in you, that sort of helped you along the way, that I talk about on the show, our soul gifts? Were you starting to feel that this was your soul gift and how you wanted to proceed, and what does that mean?
4: Absolutely. I would say absolutely. Way back when I was maybe 18, 19, I worked for a importer who imported from Guatemala, Mexico, and I was young. I was very driven, and I decided I would like to sell his product at festivals and markets. Mm-hmm. So he actually loaned me the money to buy a 1974 microbus.
3: Oh, wow.
4: And Yosemite Yellow. And I said, I can take your stuff on the road. So I packed up my bus and I went to different fairs and festivals and sold little belts and coin purses and jewelry. And that ended up, I opened a push cart in New Hampshire selling Ecuadorian sweaters, and I love handcrafted product, and I love working with different countries and people in those countries who make these beautiful products. So that's a big thing for me too.
3: Were you mistaken for a Grateful Dead groupie?
4: Oh, yeah. I actually followed the Dead for a while, yes. I did. I didn't sell the wares there, but yeah, definitely love that. On the road adventure, and yeah.
3: I did a little vendoring at one of the last Grateful Dead concerts in Highgate, Vermont.
4: Nice.
3: And it was a fundraiser with ice cream, coincidentally. And after we finished, I went back to my house, which was on the interstate, and I sat until like 4 in the morning watching Volkswagen buses drive by.
4: Love it.
3: Never seen so many in my
4: life.
3: Oh
4: my gosh. My first show was Oxford, I believe, in Maine. Seeing the Dead.
3: So you can drive a standard too?
4: Yes.
3: Yes. You learned the old school.
4: Oh, yes.
3: Yeah. Well, that's amazing. And so what about travel then? It strikes me that if you were doing importing or getting involved, you must have, do you go to countries to look at product? And
4: yes, I do. My mom was born in Germany.
3: Okay.
4: She became a citizen when I was in high school. I've always spent time in Europe, and I've My parents always encouraged me to travel. And so I've worked for importers, and I've traveled with Steve and Mastukas, who's the founder of Nusantara. I'm a partner of Nusantara. He founded Nusantara 51 years ago, and he actually took me overseas to Thailand, India, Nepal, and Indonesia.
3: Wow.
4: A few times. So incredible experience. And so we do go. We haven't gone as much since COVID.
3: Yeah.
4: So we do mostly all our business online or working with vendors that way now, right now.
3: And when you travel overseas to look at product, is it, I mean, I know that my son works in furniture,
4: mm-hmm.
3: and they go to furniture shows, and there's just, you know,
4: yeah.
3: everything. When you go overseas, is mm-hmm. it more a scouting expedition?
4: Oh,
3: or
4: yes.
3: Yeah.
4: Oh, yes.
3: You have to...
4: It's definitely, for an example, Thailand, so we would get up at maybe 7 in the morning. We stay at basically youth hostels. We do not stay in fancy resorts or anything, and we have the fan that's, you know, attached to the corner of the room with duct tape, and literally get up and we go into the market. We meet with vendors. We have a broker friend in Thailand, and she and her partner will drive us certain places if we need to go, but we work in the villages with the people. We meet the people that make the products.
3: Yeah.
4: We have a relationship with them. In India, there are a few bigger printing companies that we work with that actually we have like somebody else that helps navigate that a little bit. But it's incredible. And we feel we really change these people's lives, and they change our lives, bringing us beautiful product. And we pay by the piece. So we don't own factories. Actually, the vendors we buy from are many women-owned
3: nice.
4: Businesses, and also a nonprofit in Nepal. And we do as much sustainable purchasing, supporting cottage industry. We're not labeled fair trade with everything we do, but we have fair trade practices.
3: And generally speaking, I imagine you feel safe, but does it get tense at times, sometimes, when you're in little villages with all sorts of strangers?
4: Yes. Well, in Thailand, we were there, and there was a coup at the airport years ago. No, I mean, I would say I feel completely safe when we travel.
3: Yeah.
4: We're treated just like family.
3: Yeah.
4: And I feel we also, when we go overseas, when we're in the villages and towns, we always act humbly. We don't come in as big American
3: right.
4: buyers. And,
3: yeah.
4: you know, we try to... We respect that it's a gift to us to be able to purchase from them.
3: Yeah. And make friends, too. Right?
4: Oh, absolutely.
3: Yeah.
4: We've been friends with some of these people for 40 years, 50 years.
3: You know, that's what I love.
4: This is Nusantara.
3: Yeah.
4: Our company.
3: So many guests I've had do global stuff like
4: yes.
3: this. And it really makes the world seem friendlier, right?
4: Yes.
3: When you talk about who the common person is.
4: Yep. One world.
3: Yeah.
4: It's one world, and we all need to work together, communicate, and we're all in this together.
3: Yeah. So we are talking with Kim Harris. She is the owner of Westford Provisions, along with Jim Salamino.
4: Mm-hmm.
3: We're going to talk more about that, believe it or not. I will get to that. And we're going to take a short break now. This is Brad Ferlin, Vermont Viewpoint. 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
3: Good morning and welcome back. This is Brad Ferlin, your host of Vermont Viewpoint here at WDEV in Waterbury, Vermont. We are talking with Kim Harris. She is the owner of Westford Provisions in Westford, Vermont, of course. And we're talking about your journey, and I feel like we have some commonality. I didn't always know exactly what I was going to do, but sort of tried things, right? And it sounds like you've done a lot of that. And
4: yes, definitely.
3: Does that make life easier for you now at this juncture?
4: Yes, definitely. I'm always up for an adventure. I love change. I love trying new things. I love challenges. It's just... It is a journey. Life's a journey. Exploring, meeting new people. I love it.
3: Yeah. So you told us earlier you're driving through Westford Commons and this empty building is calling out to you. We came through COVID. Musicians suffered. Retail suffered. People suffered. The world suffered. It may have that... that business may have been sort of a victim of COVID. I don't know any details about that. But one of the things I was attracted to you about was it's kind of brave. Even like you go, wow, that's a great building. I could have a business there. But it's not quite that easy. How did you, what was the tipping point to say, we're going to do this?
4: Well, we own Nusantara, which is a wholesale import company. We also own Nusantara in Essex, which is a retail store at the Essex Experience. We opened that about 3 years ago, and because we have so many wonderful goods, we thought, let's open up a retail space. So actually the owner, Jeff Hutchins, of our building came into our store and approached us. And since his building was vacant in Westford, he approached us and asked if we'd be interested in renting it, which was basically what I couldn't believe I was hearing because I knew exactly what building it was.
3: Yeah.
4: So I was like, I'm very interested in renting it. And so I told our partners, I think we should jump on this. And it had has an apartment, one-bedroom apartment upstairs for staff. It's just a beautiful community, and it's kind of the triangle between our warehouse in Fairfax, where I live, and as Westford and Essex.
3: Yeah.
4: So it's this cool triangle.
3: Totally.
4: Yeah.
3: And you have this empty shell. This is where the artist part comes in, right? You have to really fill the whole place.
4: Yes.
3: And how did that happen?
4: Well, when I went into the building, it was pretty cold, empty. It was just left as it was when the last tenants left. But I had a vision. When I go into a space, I don't write anything down. I don't really draw anything. It's all in my head. And I can actually visualize the space of how I would create it as soon as I see it.
3: Yeah.
4: And then I try to, from that visualization, create the space. And that's what happened. I said, ice cream. This town definitely needs ice cream. organic coffee. I was just thinking of things that the community, we would like to see in this space between Essex, Fairfax, and the other communities. And it has a huge open kitchen. And I said, sandwiches. I tried to pinpoint what the community might need. And then basically from there, I just hired local people to try to help me renovate. We did a lot of work ourselves, the painting. I painted the building. We painted, gutted the inside, a lot of work. And it came out exactly how I envisioned it.
3: Yeah, no, it's beautiful inside for sure. And how long a process was that to when from walking into that cold room to opening in June, a year ago?
4: About 6 months, I think.
3: Wow.
4: Yeah.
3: Wow.
4: Yeah. We're used to big projects. We actually moved our entire company from Rutland up to Fairfax. And we moved, I hand-packed with Meg, 12 22-foot trucks by hand to move our 20,000-square-foot warehouse up here. So I'm used to large projects, and I like to work hard. I'm a Capricorn. I'm a hard worker, and I just dive in and get it done.
3: So I first sort of just knew about the ice cream side of the, because who doesn't like ice cream? And you have this delicious ice cream from Maine.
4: Yes, Gifford's of Maine.
3: Gifford's of Maine, with all sorts of flavors. And part of your artistry is this hand-painted menu outside the building.
4: Thank
3: you. Who did that, and how did that happen?
4: Yes, Kristen, who is actually one of the girls that runs the store. She's very talented. She hand-painted all the signs, along with Nick, another employee, and they're all hand-painted. So I kind of let them run with it. Another employee, Max, laser cut the signs and some of the signs for us. So I used all the talent in the building, and they were like, yes, we want to help. We want to create something different. We want to be different than everybody else. So,
3: well, it is so attractive, and I'm just looking now. I took a picture of it. So I'm just going to go down a couple things to tease our listeners. Dark chocolate, cookies and Oreo, vanilla bean, raspberry sorbet, blood orange raspberry, lemon ice, blueberry ice, cherry ice, raspberry rhapsody, maple walnut, moose tracks, on and on and on. I mean,
4: over 30 flavors.
3: Yeah.
4: And probably 25 sundaes. We have organic dairy-free ice cream from Sweet Tree Organics, and Gifford's hard ice cream. We decided not to do creamies because people specialize in creamies, and there's so many wonderful creamy places around. But I had a business in Maine, so Gifford's is just the go-to hard ice cream. There's also Island ice cream. I mean, there's so many great ice creams, but I just felt that Gifford's had the variety, especially for kids who like the fun flavors, Dino Crunch and other things. But it's a magical little ice cream shop, Ruby's Ice Cream.
3: Yeah, and we'll talk about that because you're in the naming business, right?
4: Yes.
3: You put several things into one area.
4: Yes.
3: It's like, where am I?
4: Yes.
3: Now I'm at Ruby's. Now I'm at Black Orchid Coffee. So all of that. We are talking with Kim Harris. She's the owner of Westford Provisions. I was attracted to this story because I think all across Vermont, you're a model, really, for bravery, for people to say, I wonder if this could happen. I wonder if I could do this. Mm-hmm. And you're here in living color to say, yes, you can, right?
4: Mm-hmm.
3: With challenges, obviously.
4: Yep.
3: 3 o'clock, waking up at 3 a.m. and going, oh my God, what have I done?
4: Yes. yes, good. And it's definitely an amazing experience. I definitely recommend the concept to small towns because you want to be a destination, an experience, because people can buy things anywhere from online to other stores. So you have to create that experience for people to come. And we are a destination, being a little village of maybe 500 to 700 people, but now we're a destination. And that is very critical in the industry, fashion, retail, food. You want to be a destination and have people have an experience that they will take with them and share with others to bring more people to your location.
3: Definitely, and we're definitely seeing that. I'm talking with Kim Harris, owner of Westford Provisions. We're going to take a short break. We'll be back with more about it right after this. I'm Brad Ferland, Vermont Viewpoint, here at WDEV in Waterbury, Vermont.

0: SRN News, I'm Rich Thomason in Washington. President Trump says there's going to be a U.S.-Iran meeting tomorrow. The talks were on questionable ground following Iranian attacks and the U.S. response to those attacks over the weekend. Wildfires raging along the Colorado-Utah border, prompting evacuations. They've turned deadly as well, with three firefighters killed and two others injured. The blistering heat that's been baking the Southwest is on the move, taking hold in the eastern part of the country this week. And parts of Kentucky and Tennessee have seen deadly flooding, and more rain has been falling. The death toll from the twin earthquakes in Venezuela has risen to over 1,400. The search and recovery crews continue their work in Venezuela. And the Supreme Court expected to rule this week on the issue of birthright citizenship, the practice of automatically granting citizenship to virtually everyone born in the U.S. SRNnews.com.
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6: Good morning and welcome back. This is Brad Pearl and your host of Vermont Viewpoint here at WDEV in Waterbury, Vermont. What you could tell is rocking us in here on this Monday morning. I hope that your day is going well. Your Monday's starting out, and as usual, thank you, listeners. We can't do radio without you, and we appreciate you being out there. We are talking with Kim Harris, who's the owner of Westford Provisions in Westford Commons, Vermont. This beautiful little circle with a store, and it's sort of, Kim, it's like Field of Dreams, we hope. 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
7: Well, our magical organic coffee bar, where we feature Equal Exchange Coffee, and our head barista, Kelly, runs the bar, the coffee bar, and it is definitely the go-to place in the building. Every morning, people gather, have their coffee, come at lunch. In the afternoon, it's open all day from 7 a.m. till 8 at night, which is unusual for Vermont because most places close at 2. And then they enjoy an incredible experience with organic teas, loose-leaf teas, matcha, coffees. We have a great cold brew. It's definitely a place to meet.
6: But wait, there's more.
7: Yes.
6: Red House Suites.
7: Yes.
6: Out of St. Albans, which is, I'm in St. Albans, and Red House Suite is like this Parisian.
7: Oh, yes.
6: High-end.
7: Yes.
6: Bakery.
7: Yes. Devin and John and his team. I knew the minute I was going to open this business, I wanted to carry Red House Suites pastries if I was able to. And we drive up there every single morning to pick them up. We've driven up 364 days of the year, sleet, snow, rain. Between myself, my partner Jim, Meg, we've had people drive up to pick them up. So they're fresh every morning because he only sells them fresh.
6: Yeah.
7: It is a huge gift to the community from Devin and John because they make the most incredible croissants, and we're so grateful to have them at our shop.
6: It is remarkable quality.
7: Yes.
6: So people are getting their coffee, they're getting their croissant or a fruit tart or...
7: Yes.
6: Whatever.
7: Yes, it's just absolutely. And please go check out their bakery. And they also own Catalyst Coffee, another amazing small business. But yes, they are very dedicated bakers.
6: Yeah, and it speaks to something I want to bring up because when I was traveling through Johnson, I got some strawberries and from this little farm stand, and they go, well, that's from Riverberry Farm in Fairfax. You guys lift each other, right?
7: Absolutely. We're basically we carry as much local product as we can. We're a market. We are, I would say, a specialty market, but we try to keep our prices very competitive, even though we have an elevated space for you to experience, have your coffee, get an ice cream, buy a $10 sandwich, juice, anything you'd like, beer, wine, craft beer. We have a lot of non-alcoholic drinks, non-alcoholic wine and beers. And we just, you know, we really want people to come here and just have an experience when they're purchasing things from us.
6: So you may have understated the sandwich area. Yeah. is like amazing.
7: Thank you.
6: Right? You've got somebody back there creating these sandwiches that are just amazing.
7: Thank you.
6: Tell us more about that. I mean,
7: when we started the business, I had another person running the kitchen, and I am not well-versed in the food industry. So I had hired somebody, but it didn't work out, so they moved on. And so I literally was left holding the kitchen, and I worked 120 hours a week for the first, I'd say, 9 months. And I literally just said, I'm going to do this. So I started making sandwiches and put them in the case on Devin's croissant, and I just built it from there. And now we carry Reubens, a Mediterranean that people love, BLTs, and our $10 sandwich, which is create your own, pick all the ingredients, and it comes with Deep River chips. And it's definitely an affordable sandwich that people come in at dinner time and feed their families, or they grab something if they're working, and it's just build your own. Incredible. Some of them have weighed almost 2 pounds sometimes.
6: Yeah.
7: It's great.
6: Well, you remind me of Nectar Roris, who was of Nectar's fame, but before that, the Lure, in mm-hmm. which was this pre-McDonald's thing. When Nectar had Nectars, he would do turkey and gravy and French fries mm-hmm. for hardly any money.
7: I've heard about that.
6: And I was, you know, this starving college boy mm-hmm. who would walk down there with what change was left yep. in my pocket. Yep. Nectar would take a look at me, and he'd probably scoop a little more turkey and gravy on, mm-hmm. and, you know, and a $10 sandwich with chips is, it's like a gift, isn't it?
7: I would say it's definitely something we decided to do and to keep because it is affordable, and people can stop no matter, you know, if... It's, I just feel it's an affordable, really healthy, good lunch that somebody could come and buy.
6: Yeah.
7: And we have a lot of repeat business. And people come from all the way from Williston, Colchester, all over now for the sandwiches. And that's, I'm so glad that we can offer things that are affordable. That's really good, great for the community.
6: And you have also taken on the wine hat.
7: Yes.
6: Right? And so were you experienced in buying wine? And
7: absolutely not.
6: Okay.
7: Absolutely not. That's another thing. In my vision, I visualized everything I'd like in the store. It was craft beer, imported beer, wine, and the Vermont wine merchants, 802 distributors, all of the vendors helped us curate the collection. And it was kind of funny because they're used to wine shops, and we are not, I had no experience. So I also wanted to look good in the store. So it is definitely placed eclectically through the space. So people that come in that know wine think it's very fun to like find the wine because we'll have wines all over the store.
6: Yeah.
7: And it's actually been really fun. And we carry a lot of different wines from all over the world now, and we can, yeah. So it's kind of an adventure, a wine experience, purchasing adventure.
6: And do you get to observe a customer who, like, pulls a bottle out and goes,
7: yes.
6: Oh, my God, this is magnificent. How
7: yes.
6: did they have this?
7: Yes. Actually, people from New York City who are visiting, people in Westford, we get a lot of people during the holidays visiting from all over.
6: Yeah.
7: And they bring their relatives or visitors to the store to because they show it off as their store, the community store,
6: yeah.
7: which is, you know, amazing. And I've had some pretty experienced wine people that have said, wow, you're carrying this. This is amazing. I'm learning so much. So the customers are teaching us about wine. So
6: right.
7: I think it's kind of a fun platform where
6: yeah.
7: We're not telling the customer about the wine. They're telling us, and we're exploring it together.
6: And do you have more goals with the wine part of this?
7: Yes, yes. We have a wine bar we're opening. 4th of July will be our first launch party, 4th of July celebration all day. And we'll have beer, wine, RTDs, and just like a big picnic in the yard. But we are going to have wine, a wine bar with fine wines and cocktails and a lot of non-alcoholic choices because that is the trend. A lot of younger consumers of legal age are deciding that they want to explore the non-alcoholic, which is fabulous. So we're offering a lot of alternatives too.
6: And you're definitely family.
7: Very
6: right?
7: family-oriented store.
6: In all aspects.
7: Yes.
6: Of course, ice cream is family.
7: Yes.
6: Sandwiches, the chips. But there's another component of your store that is completely different than everything we've now talked about.
7: Yes.
6: And that's imported stuff you
7: yes.
6: brought in and eclectic, really.
7: Yes, very eclectic. We love being weird and different and putting things in strange places and having cool props that people are like, what is that and why is it here? And I think just having people come in and have to think, and it's like a dream state. They come through the doors. It's a darker, moody space, dark walls. So it's definitely not a normal market experience. And I think that creates that dream state for people. It's low lighting. And I think they just explore. I see it in their eyes. The children, the younger people, older folk. And I think it's just this, they just love exploring. And yes, we represent with New Centauri, our store in Essex, over 80 countries. And we decided to bring some of the product to Westford, especially for some of the older folks that don't always get all out to Essex and Burlington. They can actually come and buy a card or a gift or a scarf and a little something. And they love it because there's really nothing in that area to purchase gifts or cards, a little birthday gift or hostess gift.
6: And it evolves, right?
7: Yes.
6: Too. You can go in there one day and then a week later you go, whoa.
7: Absolutely.
6: Or I didn't even see that. Wow, what is this? Is there some metaphor here that the fact that, is there a almost a people metaphor of everything you say? Everything belongs here is what you're telling me, right? Oh, bring in minerals. That won't fit in. You go, yes, it will. It'll fit
7: absolutely.
6: In.
7: Oh, absolutely.
6: So the people, it's almost saying all people fit in.
7: 100%. We welcome all folk. And we are a space for people to feel safe, comfortable, bring their friends, family, partners of all sorts. It's like our product from around the world. We're one world, we're one people, and that is so critical for us to be that space in Westford and to represent the people and the world. So I would say that, yes, our eclectic experience represents who we are and the customers that come in. And
6: yeah,
7: it's great.
6: Yeah, no, it's a beautiful thing.
7: Some wonderful people.
6: We are talking with Kim Harris. She is the owner of Westford Provisions right in the common area of Westford, off the beaten path, but definitely a destination now. We're going to take a short break. This is Brad Ferland, Vermont Viewpoint, here at WDEV in Waterbury, Vermont.
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6: Welcome back. This is Brad Ferland, your host of Vermont Viewpoint here at WDEV in Waterbury, Vermont. It was a beautiful weekend. I did a lot of burning of debris in the yard, debris meaning limbs and sumac. And I burned and burned and burned and burned and burned, and the yard actually looks a little bit better than it did after the big windstorm. We are talking with Kim Harris. She's the owner of Westford Provisions, which could also be called Ruby's Ice Cream, which could also be called Black Orchid Coffee, which could also be called Specialty Foods, Vermont-made products, or gifts from around the world. Mm-hmm. I mean, the sign makers must be getting rich with you, right?
7: Yeah, Samuel Group signs are awesome. They are wonderful to work with.
6: So one of the things that we haven't talked as much about as I want to is the bill that you can come, they will come, mm-hmm. and they are coming. But you now have, you're making it a community place. Mm-hmm. People need to gather, right? They need a destination to
7: Absolutely.
6: Gather. How important is that to your whole model in terms of the store vision?
7: It's critical. I think we had the challenges of that, that we weren't allowed to have seating in our business because it's a private septic, so the health department and the state, we could actually have, I think, one four top or something. And then, so we gave up the one table to not have one table in the store. So we found that, like, oh, that's challenging. And people kept saying, how are you going to do this without tables? How are you going to do this? So basically we said, no, you know, people come, they stand. We have, like, a group of Pilates. Every Saturday they come after Pilates, and they have breakfast sandwiches and coffee, and they stand in the store, and they meet there, and they stand outside in the winter. We have some rocking chairs on the porch for sale. We're able to put public seating on the lawn. We did get that cleared, so it is public seating, the picnic table, so anybody can come and sit. You don't have to purchase something from the store, so you can yeah. come and hang out. But it actually was a gift, because without seating, we don't have people on computers. We have very bad phone service, internet service in yeah. Westford. It's like yeah. a vortex. So people have to talk to each other, and that is the beauty of our store, and people are now commenting on that. They're like, they actually talk to their neighbors. They talk to people they don't know. They talk to us. Nobody's on their phones, and nobody's on a computer. And it is a very cool thing to have that community space without the distraction. And people meet there to go for walks. They meet there to go for a drive or a hike. You see people talking. You see kids riding down on their bikes to get ice cream. You see the kids talking to each other. They're not on their phones.
6: Yeah.
7: So to me, it is a gift to have this magical place in Westford to gather. And I can't thank the community enough for believing in it.
6: Yeah.
7: From the beginning, and now they cherish it, and they're like, this is our space.
6: Yeah, that's yeah. amazing. And you say outdoor seating. You, mm-hmm. you've got, I don't know how many picnic tables,
7: yeah,
6: but they're
7: like six
6: a lot.
7: Or so, yeah.
6: Yeah.
7: Yeah, and they're long.
6: Yeah.
7: But it's public seating. So, again, which is great, because we found out we could do public seating. If you bring your lunch from home, you can sit there and eat your lunch. And that, to me, was huge to have public seating, because that means this is a public space.
6: Yeah.
7: We want to welcome anybody and everybody, as long as you're kind. And that's what the most important thing is.
6: And what about the space for public events? Mm-hmm. Is that something you're doing?
7: Yes, we have some plans to maybe have music, a small pop-up beer garden. We're just starting with the wine bar on the porch, summer bar on the porch. So definitely we have plans. I'm already thinking into winter, because as a planner in the fashion industry, we're always thinking 6 months, a year, 2 years ahead. So I definitely love to dream, and I have plans for some winter events. I did look into a giant beer tent for last winter, but it was a little more than I thought we could afford. So yes, I see all kinds of things happening, like a big beer garden event. Yeah, it's pretty much unlimited as long as we're respectful in the space and the community. But the community definitely wants things happening.
6: Yeah.
7: In the village.
6: Yeah.
7: The farmers market. Oh my gosh, come to the farmers market on Sundays at 3 all summer. There's concerts on the green. And then our store is open all day. We have ice cream. It's just a beautiful community village, which is not polluted with a lot of distractions. So it's definitely like a very magical place to gather.
6: Yeah. And I think you told me off air you have around 24 local employees.
7: Yes.
6: So you're actually a pretty big employer.
7: Yes, yes. 24. We have three full-time employees. 24 employees right now. It's actually going to grow a little more, all local. And they run the store for us now. I was there 120 hours a week. And this last couple weeks, I haven't had to be there. I'm really letting them lead, because the goal is for the lead people to take it over. So it's here forever.
6: And you're getting just this plethora of different customers, cyclists, bicycles, and motorcycles, hikers.
7: Yes.
6: Your locals come in for their coffee and their to solve the problems of the world at the coffee bar.
7: Yes. People chime in. They hear overhear somebody's conversation, and they join in, and they're it's just they love talking to each other.
6: Yeah.
7: It's great.
6: It is. It's interesting if you, you're a traveler, you know, at airports, you become friends with strangers for about 30 minutes, right?
7: Mm-hmm.
6: And you're almost like, oh, yeah, and you know this and that.
7: Yes.
6: On and on. And
7: so I've had people come for the first time and meet and become friends and then come back after having met at the store and now they're friends and they come there together. So, oh, yes. It's and bicyclists, cyclists from all over. It's been horseback, bicycles, dog walkers, everybody.
6: What are you saying to the person out there who likes what they're hearing today? And they go, boy, up here in, Greensboro, we could have something like this. What are you saying?
7: I would say... if you're a small business and you need guidance, I know you put your heart and soul into it. Every little business in this country, world, came from a dream or something that somebody created. And don't give up. Sometimes it might be time to pass the torch. Sometimes there's creative ways to continue the business. Have the conversation. There are many resources. I'm happy to offer my mentorship services in any way I can help small businesses, or even if you just have a couple questions or start a conversation. Don't give up. And there are many resources out there, and Vermont is a challenging place to do business, but it's also very supportive. So, reach out and ask questions and ask for help.
6: And the fact that you're getting all sorts of things from local providers. Mm-hmm. Really, it's this great symmetry, right?
7: Yes.
6: The employment part. I remember in marketing class, you know, like when dinosaurs were roaming the earth, it was bringing product or service from a producer to a consumer. Mm-hmm. You've got the product. You've got this gigantic amount of product in your store. But I think the service isn't just handing an ice cream over. It's the humanity of it, isn't it?
7: Absolutely. And I think that is another very important thing that we do, is that we answer the phone, we hand the sandwich to you, to the customer, we have a conversation. The other day, Molly, who works in the kitchen, two of our beautiful local customers, knew she was closing on her first house. She's very young. And they brought her a beautiful bouquet of flowers. Mm. I was not at the store. She texted me this picture of her with the flowers and the customers. And it was absolutely, she was so happy. And just it's just like interaction with humans.
6: Yeah.
7: Human interaction is very critical, like getting a hug. We need hugs. We need interaction. We need each other.
6: Well, I want to thank you, Kim, for joining. It's Westford Provisions. It's right in the Commons in Westford, Vermont. You've heard. It's a definite journey go-to place.
7: Thank you.
6: And for ice cream, for sandwiches, for specialty goods, for everything you can think of, and also humanity.
7: Thank you.
6: Which we need a little bit more of.
7: Absolutely.
6: Thanks for being with me. This is Brad Ferlin, Vermont Viewpoint, here at WDEV in Waterbury, Vermont. Hope you have a great Monday.

0: border are prompting evacuations. They've turned deadly as well. Three firefighters killed. The blistering heat wave has its sights set on the eastern part of the country this week.
1: Temperatures rising ahead of the July 4th holiday will feel hotter because of the high humidity with it, so says the National Weather Service. Officials also say several days of high temperatures will settle in across the lower Great Lakes and the Mid-Atlantic. In addition, high temps will reach the Mississippi and Ohio River valleys.
0: Correspondent Andrew Stewart. The death toll from the twin Venezuelan earthquakes has risen to more than 1,400. The BBC's Will Grant in Venezuela.
2: There are so many thousands of families in Catia La Mar now homeless that they've set up a temporary camp in the local baseball stadium. The only thing to protect them from the elements are donated nylon tents or makeshift shelters they've put together with blankets and sheets.
0: SRN News and our parent company Salem Media partnering with Christian nonprofit Food for the Poor to rush emergency aid to victims of the tragedy. 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Well, tomorrow's a day. Doha, the place. President Trump says there will be a U.S.-Iran meeting. Those talks were questionable following Iranian attacks and the U.S. response to those attacks over the weekend. On Wall Street, the Dow's up 262 points. NASDAQ ahead 252. More on these stories, townhall.com.
3: 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I'm not going to say I told you so, but I will encourage you one more time to dial #250, say micro, and switch to a five-star American wireless company that won't let you down. 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
0: The record-breaking European heat wave has overwhelmed mortuaries in Paris, leaving funeral directors struggling to find space for all the bodies. One mortuary owner says he receives hundreds of calls every day but has no room left. France is counting the human cost of the heat wave, which began in the middle of the month. Public Health France reports a surge in deaths, especially among elderly people. Last week, deaths exceeded 1,200 on Wednesday, rising to more than 1,400 on Thursday and Friday. The agency expects these numbers to rise as more death certificates are processed. Skydiving plane crash in northeastern France over the weekend killed all 11 people on board the aircraft. Authorities say the plane suffered some kind of malfunction and fell almost vertically after taking off from an airfield on Saturday. The dead include five parachuting instructors, five novice jumpers, and the pilot. Some of the victims' families were there to witness the aircraft falling. Townhall.com. Greece is putting a bounty on the head of an aquatic invader.
4: It's called the silver-cheeked toadfish, and it's found in the Mediterranean. The fish, whose organs contain a deadly neurotoxin, damaging fishing nets recently and reducing catches around numerous islands. Authorities are paying people roughly $8 per pound to remove the species, which will then be incinerated. Officials stress there's no immediate threat to swimmers. However, the Greek Red Cross has issued guidelines on the risk of consuming the poisonous fish. Jason Walker reporting.
0: Comcast will split itself into two separate publicly traded companies, spinning off NBC Universal and Sky. NBC Universal includes a theme parks division, Universal Film, TV Studios, NBC, and Telemundo. Its portfolio will now include European media business Sky. 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
3: Thank you. Yes, welcome to Hot Off the Press. This is my first time hosting this show. I am the executive director of the Vermont Right to Life Committee. Our organization was founded in 1971 as Voice of the Unborn, and today, in 1974, became the charter chapter of the National Right to Life Committee. And so we serve as the state affiliate of the Washington, D.C.-based organization. It is our mission to uphold the sanctity of human life, particularly the unborn, the newborn at risk of infanticide, especially a newborn with disabilities, and the elderly and the terminally ill at the end of their lives at risk for assisted suicide and euthanasia. I am so excited to have with me today a member of our board of directors. He's a director at large. Tom Hughes, a well-known Middlebury, Vermont-based historian, speaker, and community advocate. Welcome, Tom. Welcome to Hot Off the Press.
4: Delighted to be here, always with you, Mary.
3: Thank you, Tom. You have such a background, and I am actually anxious to hear all of it. We've served together on the board for many years now, but I had no idea how deep it goes, your background with the history of Vermont and New York. Maybe tell us a little bit about yourself.
4: I made history when I was born. So I'm going to start there, if that's all right.
3: Yes.
4: 4 days before Christmas, 1955, my mother was at her mother's house making Christmas cookies, and the phone rang, and my mother sort of ran for it. And I don't know what the phone call was about, but mom slipped on a rug and sort of jostled things. So hours later, I was born. And the fact that I was 6 weeks early was concerning, but I basically slept out my time. I was fine. And my mother had a interesting experience at the hospital. She didn't know why, but there was a lot of noise coming from the surrounding rooms, and the doctor kept coming in and out. And it turns out I was one of four babies born at Rutland Hospital, on the old Rutland Hospital, on within 12 minutes. And two of the babies were delivered by the same doctor. So that kind of set a record, if you can believe it, in 1955. So they took our picture the next day, and it appeared the following day in the Rutland Herald. And so I'm this scrawny little thing. I showed that picture once to Jim Douglas. He looked at the picture, you know, these four new mothers and four little babies. He looked at what must be me, and he said, "Oh, you haven't changed a bit."
3: But 26 weeks, Tom, I mean, that's back 50 years ago. That's in 1955, more than that. That was a risky time to still be born that young.
4: Yeah, my dad worked in a jewelry store, so in retail. And just before Christmas, that was a busy time. He kept telling my mother, "No, you're not having the baby today. It's go back to sleep." And everything went fine. And as I say, I slept out my time, and then had colic after that. After the 6 weeks had passed. So they were a little concerned about me. I didn't want to eat.
3: You must have been tiny.
4: Yeah. So my mother thought that I would be tall. I'm not. Because, you know, I looked skinny because I was still...
3: Looked long.
4: Yeah, still bacon.
3: So that started your appreciation for your gift of life?
4: Well, yeah, because that's a beautiful phrase, gift of life. It meant that I had reason to think that a baby that was, you'd still have to call a fetus, right, at 6 weeks early, that a baby born turned out to be both human and alive. Mm-hmm. In that situation. And I thought, well, what more do I need to know? You don't kill a human life. You know, you would need a very good reason for that. And it was really never a question to me. It's like, yeah, when somebody's expecting, there's two people.
3: That's right. Yeah. So bring us up then, and then you somehow, you must have loved history as a young man, a student.
4: Yeah. Didn't occur to me till probably college, when I became a history major, that that I might do a career in history. I didn't know anybody who did. But when in fourth grade we took history field trips, Bennington Monument, Bennington Pottery, the Daniels Indian Museum in Orwell, and the Hubbardton Battlefield, I loved that, and I loved every minute of the fourth grade teacher telling us our town and state history. So I guess that was a clue that I just knew I liked it, but I didn't know that there were careers. So I decided to go to grad school after I got a bachelor's in history to study more history. I just felt I didn't need it. Degree, I just felt like I hadn't finished studying history yet, and
3: well, it's never done.
4: Yeah, well, you know, after you get your credits, they kind of kick you out. So, I did that for early American history. Loved that, and thought, well, why don't I, keep going with this? I'd already worked summers at the Hubbardton Battlefield in Rutland County, the only Revolutionary War battlefield fought on Vermont soil. And I loved that. It was better than my previous jobs because I got to share history with the public, and that really became my career. It was administrating history museums that happened to all be connected to the Revolutionary War.
3: Well, it's been marvelous for Vermont Right to Life to have you pitch in with your historical facts and keep us accurate and share that part of your background with us, with our board of directors. This must be an exciting year for you because the 250th anniversary of the birth of America, which is what we had, we'll be getting to our birthday picnic, which happened a week ago last Saturday. But we celebrated the birth of America and the birthday of all the babies born since Dobbs' decision overturned Roe v. Wade. And that was your brainstorm. That's part of where your history background came in. Tell us how you decided to switch us, to help us switch from commemorating the anniversary of Roe v. Wade, the passage of Roe v. Wade in 1973, to a more celebratory event.
4: That infamous court decision in the 70s that I hate to name was mourned by Vermont Right to Life year after year after year in the decision that month that it came out, December.
3: January,
4: perfect.
3: Had to be the coldest possible.
4: Yes, exactly. And it usually was. So we'd gather in Montpelier outdoors parade.
3: Risking life and limb to get there, yeah. Walking on icy roads. Yeah. Yeah.
4: And it'd be one thing, but I'm sorry. You had great speakers come. It was a good event in many ways, but we were mourning a decision about, you know, resulting in the death of millions of babies. So when Dobbs' decision landed in June, and you said that you'd like to have an event in June, commemorate that instead. I was delighted because mostly because we could then celebrate
3: right.
4: a good court decision. The abortion still happened in all kinds of states and stuff, but it gave us something to celebrate, and celebrating life is just, it's a no-brainer, you know, human life. I mean, if you're not for that, what are you for?
3: What are you for? Well, it suits us much better because we are pro-life. We have had to fight that anti-abortion negative mm-hmm. connotation for decades. So now we're celebrating all the births in Vermont since Dobbs was overturned Roe. And that's 19,995 as of last Saturday. But and that's still low. Vermont mm-hmm. still has an entirely too low birth count. But like you said, though, it should be hard to protest a birthday party. But I have a feeling they will come out. And I know that I have a Life is Precious bumper sticker on my car. And I have signs that go up in the traffic, you know, with a window that say, life is not precious. So people, no, really, seriously, it's hard to believe for us because we believe life is precious from the moment of conception but until natural death. But
4: yes.
3: There are those who have a different mindset, a population control mindset, a eugenic mindset that all be, you know, if you're not born into wealth and privilege, maybe you're not as wanted as somebody else's baby. So I think it's an opportunity for us to showcase who we really are, which we're pro-life. And so abortion is legal in Vermont. It was legal in Vermont in 1972 by court order, and that voice of the unborn started a year ahead knowing that that was coming. And then in 2019, they passed abortion throughout pregnancy in all 9 months of pregnancy by statute, and then that wasn't enough, and they had to put an unrestricted, unregulated abortion throughout pregnancy into our beautiful Vermont Constitution, which I feel is a stain on it, but that is what the people decided. So just because we've lost in that legislative court world doesn't mean we're done defending life. And I think, thank you very much, Tom, for helping us to direct toward a picnic where we only have to worry about rain.
4: We do worry, but so far it's worked out great.
3: Yes.
4: And I really appreciate, Mary, the programs that you put together for this. So it's, frankly, it's educational, it's entertaining, it's very, very family friendly, and I just think it would be a crime to ever miss we call it the annual Dobbs decision birthday
3: picnic. With an emphasis on birthdays. Yeah, we celebrated everybody's birthday, and Tom, you stepped up you've emceed the event for 4 years now, but this year you got to put on another hat and start frying up hot dogs for everybody. You seriously never fried a hot dog before?
4: No.
3: I don't know how your wife has let you get away with it.
4: Well, I haven't heard back that anyone got sick, so.
3: No, it was great. It was great. And we're already set the next picnic date for July, June 26th next year. So that will also be getting close to the next anniversary of celebrating the 4th of July. So tell me, are you excited? Because America is celebrating the founding of America. I have a question for you as a historian. When they wrote the Declaration of Independence, which is where we get our name, because they said endowed by our Creator with certain unalienable rights, and one of which is the right to life, and they placed that first. Now, from what I've just briefly read, there was no argument over that. That was the way they all, how many were in the room, and they all agreed on that?
4: Well, you start with the genius.
3: Mm-hmm.
4: Who knew before that? What a genius Thomas Jefferson was for writing such world-shaking document with these beautiful phrases that
3: timeless.
4: You can savor forever. When Lincoln wrote maybe the other best document in the English language, the Gettysburg Address, he starts out by saying, 4 score and 7 years ago. And his 87 years back from November 1863 isn't to the Constitution or the first presidency, it's to the Declaration of Independence. Wow. That's America's birth. Now, we still had to earn it, win it. We had to fight the war and defeat the British against all odds. And yet, the idea that Americans, even people in what became Vermont, could rally around these soaring, beautiful, aspirational ideas. And people love to say, well, you know, there are problems with the Declaration because it didn't fully deal with slavery and, you know, it like the Constitution, it kind of left out women and stuff like that. But what it did was it changed human world history to try and create a civilization based on freedoms. And that takes time. So over the course of the Civil War and other things, we've been working on it, trying to get to that sort of perfect ideal.
3: Yep. You're listening to Hot Off the Press, and I am Mary Hahn Beerworth with the Vermont Right to Life Committee. 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You can find us at 802-244-1777. I know it's amazing, and I am a little bit dismayed at some who are opting out of celebrating America because of the hatred for the president. But I really, what an opportunity to look at how great America is. It was that founding document that has led to freedom for the slaves and for rights for women. I mean, they put it, it's an amazing document, and I am looking forward to celebrating. I bet you are too.
4: And I have been celebrating. It's a shame that anybody could be blinded by whoever happens to hold the office of president at any given time to the bigger picture, which is the accomplishment of a quarter millennium of this experiment. Well, it really just started out as being independence from Great Britain. But as they were fighting the war, I think they were realizing, based on the Declaration and all, that it was something more. We weren't going to have a new Britain on this side of the Atlantic. We were going to do something better, frankly, something different. And so I've been working on 250th anniversary things for a while, and sponsored one in May of last year. So the war started with, you know, Concord and Lexington, Massachusetts, April of 1775. So for me, the 250th period has been underway, and I've been enjoying it a lot. And I'm busy now, and we will be busy through next year, particularly in Vermont, because Vermont's sort of our signature year for 250th.
3: Tom,
4: I say Vermont? I meant 2027 is our signature year.
3: Okay. Yes, that's right. Oh, thanks. See, there you go, giving me these pointers. You were also appointed to the State Anniversary Commission, right? Can you tell me a little bit about that?
4: Right. There are 14 members.
3: From the counties, 14 counties?
4: No. Just happens to be. There were also 14 years that we were Republic of Vermont from 1777 to statehood in 1791. So it does come up, but I think that's just the way it was designed. And they're all appointed by the governor, and the terms run out the last day of next year, 2027. So we're trying to do as much as we can, limited funding, but we've turn most of that into grant opportunities for organizations to use on the local level to basically for when people want to have a speaker or an event or something to celebrate the 250th. There's the possibility of getting a grant from Vermont Historical Society, from Vermont Humanities, et cetera. Mm-hmm.
3: That's wonderful. Yeah. And you and I talked a little bit about Vermont's Liberty Bell, and that's when I just found out that every state has a Liberty Bell, just like the one that's in Philadelphia.
4: Right.
3: Yeah, with the crack in it.
4: Yep.
3: So if you want to see it, that's over at the Pavilion building. But yep. I guess we tried to see, some friends of mine tried to see if they could bring that out for the big celebration, but I guess it's mammoth and you can't move it. Do you know about all this?
4: Well, I mean, if you're ever going to celebrate it, now would be the time.
3: yank that thing out of there.
4: Yeah. Save you a whole trip to Philadelphia. Yeah.
3: It's fascinating that every state has been. I guess there's someone who travels around and tries to see each one in every state. Your background has brought us also help with our essay contest, because now we are going to come up with a question. Just so people, our listeners, are aware, if you have a child in the 6th through 12th grade, we are giving out a lot of prizes for writing an essay about someone in your life you've come to value and appreciate. We have gotten well over 360 entries over the last 2 years, and we've given out $4,500 in prizes. So, you know, this year you're going to help me with a question that ties the value of human life to the celebration of America and our founding document. As a reminder, I want the kids to do a little bit of work, the older kids. The younger ones will just do the person in their lives they will appreciate, have come to appreciate and value, and why they're glad that person was born. But I think the older kids need to do a little deeper dive into our history books. So we'll be working on that, you and I.
4: Yeah, Pro-Life Vermont has been technically Vermont Right to Life Committee for so many years. And where does that phrase come from? It seems like it's always been there. Well, it has. Right to Life is the first right that's specified in the Declaration of Independence. Without life, there is nothing else, so
3: there's no liberty.
4: It's the place
3: and
4: to start. Yeah.
3: There's no you can't pursue happiness. It all begins at the beginning. Everything begins at the beginning. I mean, everything you see, grass, animal, everything begins at the beginning. Yeah. It's just common sense.
4: You just try and tell a new parent.
3: Yeah.
4: That, you know, they should appreciate life. They do. They get it. They're excited about their new child.
3: Well, I think that's part of our job, is to celebrate that life. I know that our friends in the CareNet and in the crisis pregnancy community, the pregnancy resource centers, they

0: I'm Rich Thomason in Washington. The nation. Things, the Supreme Court rejecting a Trump administration challenge, saying that states can count late-arriving mail-in ballots. Also today, the High Court has agreed to consider in the fall the constitutionality of Arizona's voting laws. Those laws require proof of citizenship for voter registration, as well as the regular purging of the state's voter rolls. And the justices have rejected President Trump's appeal of a $5 million verdict in the E. Jean Carroll sexual assault defamation case. It is a race against the clock in earthquake-stricken Venezuela as search and recovery crews continue the hunt for survivors amid the rubble of collapsed buildings and infrastructure. On Wall Street this morning, the Dow 279 points higher. More details, srnnews.com.
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9: 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Feel free to call in. This is Mary Hahn Beerworth. I'm with the Vermont Right to Life Committee and Board of Directors. Tom Hughes is my guest. The number here is 244-1777. Tom, we left off talking about the pregnancy resource centers, which there are 10 of them in our state, and growing, and offering women resources. And you're associated with your pregnancy resource center in Addison County. Isn't that correct?
10: A little bit. And you even brought in one of the resources that they offer, the ultrasound.
9: Yeah.
10: You brought to... Dobbs Decision Fourth Birthday picnic, so that
9: yes, the van, the van that goes around and parks in different places. They advertise that they're coming, and you get a free ultrasound. And a lot of women just want to see their babies they're going to carry, but they want to see. And you know, with these new ultrasounds, which is something your mother and I did not have, you can really see. I remember they would say, "Mary, this is the head," and I'd be like, "Mm-hmm." And that's a leg, it is. And now it's as clear that you can see their faces. You can even see that they look like mom or dad or grandpa or whatever.
10: our first was born in 1990, and the first view I had of her, you know, at the ultrasound was, I concluded she looked like an alien. They gave us a little printout to put on the refrigerator.
9: It wasn't exactly inspiring, was it? And I remember being just so astonished. My first baby was 1978, and I was just so amazed that this complete human being came out, and here he is. I mean, I went crazy. I stayed awake for 24 straight hours just looking at him. And
10: yes. Yeah. Well, when I say to my pastor, you know, every baby's a miracle, he'll say, seems like, because from his perspective, God just set it up so that naturally it would happen in this way that seems so miraculous to us individually.
9: Well, and if you want a little piece of history from me, it was the mid-1800s where the medical community discovered that life began at conception. They actually were not aware. They thought that a lump of clay had formed, and that when the mother could feel the baby kicking, they called it quickening, because they thought that is when God breathed the life and a soul into that baby. And so the medical community went around to the states and said, we have to protect life in the womb. And that's what Roe v. Wade overturned in 1973. But see, that goes back to the Declaration of Independence, really, because they did their best to understand that they all thought life was precious, and they all had some idea, whether they were genuflecting in church or not, they had an idea that there was a creator, and that's why endowed by our creator with certain inalienable rights. Those most beautiful words.
10: It doesn't say endowed since birth.
9: Right.
10: It says, by our creator. In other words, from the beginning of
9: the creation
10: of that individual.
9: Yeah, and that's what they discovered when finally real microscopes came, you know, where it's a really look at the beginnings of life. And so the desire was to protect life, and I think we're walking into some very scary territory when we start saying, yeah, but not you, you know, and same at the end of life. And I think you have an end of life story as well as a beginning of life story.
10: Yeah, I care very much about suicide prevention. I'm involved in American Legion Sons organization, and they have a program called Be the One. In other words, the one that goes and checks on the veteran or maybe helps out when they need a resource because they're considering taking their own life and stuff. It's personal to me. You know, of course, I've known people where that was the tragic case, but it was more personal to my dad. My father's father served in World War I, two Purple Hearts, so there was poison gas and one other medical injury. We don't know what that was. Anyway, he comes home from war, marries and has a family. He's raising four kids when he takes his own life. But in the trenches in World War I, which is just hell upon hell upon hell, everything bad in life was concentrated and happening all at once there. While there, his best friend from Pulteney, Vermont, he saw his best friend, well, his head got shot off.
9: Terrible.
10: And he saw that. So I'm sure that even though it was years later, 1941, that the reason that my grandfather did that was he couldn't get over it. They'd call it PTSD and stuff.
9: Now they address it. Now they understand it.
10: Right, right. And of course, what did my slate worker grandfather have most of those years before 1941? There was no Veterans Hospital at White River. And even then, and he went there a couple times, it was quiet, clean bed, but you're away from your family and there's no savings. So you've got to get home before long and get back to work. But anyway, so what did he have? Beer. I don't know that he was a drunk, but I imagine that beer was the only help he could find.
9: Some escape.
10: Right, right.
9: So
10: my dad knew, and when my dad was dying of cancer, and that was painful and, you know, affected his brain at the end and stuff, Mom was concerned that she had to take his handgun out of the bedroom, you know, that he had there for protection. And I told her, you don't have to. We don't understand the terrible fallout for the family from suicide, but Dad does. In 1941, when it was your father that had committed suicide, everybody in town knows. And all the adults are telling you, don't think about it, don't talk about it. So they didn't deal with it at all. Right. So Dad knew what it was to grow up in that. And, of course, his mother, you know, who married at 16, you know, and had basically no skills, has to, like, start taking in laundry and find some way to feed these kids. Yeah, yeah.
9: Now, suicide leaves a terrible legacy. There's an old Chinese proverb that says suicide affects the next seven generations. And so now here we are in Vermont celebrating assisted suicide. You read we've legalized assisted suicide in 2013 under Governor Peter Shumlin by two votes. We held it off for 12 years because not only is suicide something we want to prevent in any case, but medical community assisting in a suicide is a corrupting influence. Hippocrates, we took the Hippocratic Oath, the medical providers did, in order to separate healing from killing, and now we have blended the two, and I very much worry about what we are saying to the next generation of young people, especially when you read some of the obituaries, you know, died by a time of their own choosing, surrounded by family and friends, and you think, wow, what a message to send to the next generation, and you experience that profoundly.
10: That's a lie, because they make it sound like they were all together and everything was fine. Well, I got to tell you, there's no death with dignity. You can't choose to when you're going to take your own life. Death is just, well, okay, you're going to heaven, if that's the case, and that you can celebrate. You can celebrate the life, but the end of it is a really sad situation.
9: I don't think people are prepared for what that's about. Yeah.
10: You can't escape the reality of it, the harsh reality, and by trying to determine how you go.
9: And when... And it's not a magic pill, which is what the other side likes to say. That's so misleading. It's a cocktail of four different drugs. We really don't know how those drugs work. They could be putting you visibly to sleep and look peaceful, but your organs are shutting down. How painful is that? And is that covered? So anyway, we fought hard because, you know, I don't think people need encouragement to end their lives early. If as your grandfather did, that's one thing. It's sad and it's unfixable. But when you have a medical community offering it to you, and they are offering it, you know, interestingly enough, not a lot of people know this, but after 12 years of holding assisted suicide off, we were the first state. We have to always be the first state.
10: Yeah.
9: You know, they had a Oregon legalized by referendum, but Vermont legalized by legislative process. Mm. We had held it off. We had doctors coming in saying, please don't do this. Don't put us in this position. And we had a Vermont Alliance for Ethical Healthcare. They just begged to keep this from happening in Vermont. And but 1 month after they passed the bill, big celebration in the State House, they had a conference. What's the big place? Lake Moray Inn. Mm-hmm. And they called it Vermont's new normal end of life. So they, and nobody had used the drugs, nobody had asked for the drugs in all, and in 2 years, no one did until finally someone stepped up and said, I'll be the first. But yeah, they had already called it the new way, the new normal way to die. And that's what they want to do, is normalize it. My heart's very heavy. It was a sad day. Two votes, and we would have held it off again. But this brave new world, and of course pushing fast toward euthanasia. They've dropped to almost all the safeguards, and they'll push for more. Mm-hmm. And we know what's happening in Canada, if you're following that. They're just simply euthanizing people in some shocking circumstances, young to old. One girl was given euthanasia for anorexia, which is a mental health problem. It's not an illness. So
10: Mengele of the Nazis would be so pleased.
9: Wouldn't they be pleased? Yeah. Yeah. I mean, I feel like we're tracking along that same line. And history. Well, one of the reasons you're so important to us, Tom, as Vermont Right to Life Committee, is we need history. We need to, because if you don't study history, you're destined to repeat it, as I'm sure you've heard before. So here we are, hot off the press, WDEV 244-1777.
10: What was that number again? 1777 is the year that we celebrate the 250th anniversary next year. And it's since I worked at the Hubbardton Battlefield for three seasons, you know, starting back in the 70s, actually in time for the bicentennial in 1977, that date looms large to me. And by the way, the Battle of Hubbardton, this is off the topic, but the Battle of Hubbardton... nobody realized it at the time, but it happened by surprise. It was a chase, and the British caught up to the Americans because the Americans slept a full night and the British only half. But it happened unexpectedly, starting around 7 a.m. on the seventh day of the seventh month in 1777. And there's no written record that anybody like noticed that because they were too busy fighting. I always thought that was such a gift to some kid trying to memorize the dates for the upcoming quiz. It's like, well, I can get that one.
9: Yeah, 7777.
10: And then 40 days later is the Battle of Bennington, fought entirely in New York, with the object that the Germans, under Baum and Bremen, were sent to try and get the military and other stores from either Brattleboro area, basically, or they turned their sights on Bennington. The fact that they didn't get into Vermont, didn't cross the state
9: line,
10: about to be the state line, was actually an indication of the tremendous victory there. And a whole lot of Germans, hundreds of Germans were captured at the Battle of Bennington, and that weakened our enemy, the enemy of the Patriots, before the battles at Saratoga coming up. So with Hubbardton, Bennington, Saratoga, next year's going to be busy for everybody celebrating the 250th anniversaries. And tucked in there is Vermont's biggie. Here's the deal. Battle of Hubbardton, you know the date. Everybody's got that memorized now, right? word reached because somebody or a series of people were fast on a horse. Word of the news from the Battle of Bennington reached the members of the Vermont Constitutional Convention, sort of, that were meeting in Windsor, Vermont. Wow. So that's a ways away from the battle, but they got the news the following day, I think in the afternoon. And it was, you know, July weather and stuff. So all these people working on and voting on the state constitution to create the Republic of Vermont, they all wanted to, in hearing that news, run off. They weren't Green Mountain Boys or soldiers, or otherwise they would have been at the battle, right? But they wanted to go defend their families and farms immediately. But just after they got the news, this great big summer rainstorm came up in one of those drenchers and stuff. So that kept him there because, I mean, you know, those things only last for a few minutes and stuff, and then you can go. So it kept him there just long enough to finalize the document creating the Republic of Vermont, which outlawed slavery and meant that men could vote without owning land in the Republic of Vermont. So that all was the governing authority until Vermont statehood March 4th, 1791, 14 years.
9: Wow, that's fascinating. Tell our listeners, am I interrupting? Did you have more you wanted to say?
10: No.
9: You were involved in reenactments as well, right?
10: Well, I haven't done much with a musket, although, you know, well, I worked at Washington's headquarters in Newburgh, New York for 24 years, and so we were focused on the commander-in-chief, who would probably seldom carry a pistol and often carried a sword and stuff, so it wasn't he was involved in a lot of the hand-to-hand combat or anything. He was usually on a horse leading the troops when he was in battles in the French and Indian War and the American Revolution. During that time, in the early 1980s, I joined the Royal Welsh Fusiliers Light Company out of the Albany area, and I was looking forward to singing with the Welsh.
9: Wonderful.
10: The Welsh.
9: Choir.
10: They were mostly Irish, but I was Welsh, so Welsh American. So I was looking forward to that, and I enjoyed it very much, and went to the 200th anniversary of the siege at Yorktown, Virginia, in 1981, and that was fantastic. But I didn't often fire a musket, and I realized soon that I wouldn't be able to reenact very often because I worked weekends at the museum.
9: Oh, sure.
10: And they did all of their moving around for that.
9: So I'm going to interrupt you just for a second here, Tom. We have a call from John in Burlington. Welcome, John.
11: Hi, thanks for taking my call. I'm just wondering if you have any perspective on the death penalty around this country, and I'll listen to whatever you have to say off the air.
9: Okay, thank you for calling, John. Very much appreciated. That's a great question. Yeah, well, I've been around for a long time with the Vermont Right to Life Committee, and we had some in-depth discussions about the death penalty. There were a couple of different perspectives. Vermont, of course, has banned the death penalty, so it's not an issue here that we need someone to step in that gap and defend or prosecute. But everybody on the board came from a respect life position. They were either for the death penalty because they respected life so much that if you took a life, you had to sacrifice your own, or you were somebody who opposed the death penalty just on principle of not ever killing anyone. So it was something we fleshed out, and we agreed to leave it and stick with what is really the goals of the National Right to Life Committee that we share, which is abortion, infanticide, assisted suicide, and euthanasia. But thank you very much for your call. Vermont seems to have settled that discussion for now. But certainly it's very much on point.
10: I think it'll always be debated because of thou shalt not kill.
9: Mm-hmm.
10: And yet we expect in every country, men to be involved in the military defense of their country, and that may mean that they're called on to kill. So I think it'll always be a sort of a debatable question. And I myself go back and forth a little bit on it. It seems like what would God want? What's the right thing to do? And sometimes it seems obvious yes, and sometimes obvious no.
9: And certainly a tragedy, as so many cases were based on faulty logic, faulty evidence, and someone lived their life knowing they were going to die when they were innocent. That's always a heartbreaker. Yeah, I think it's best that we just leave it for now. It is not legal in Vermont, and unless, you know, something horrific happens where there's no question who the shooter is and lots of people die, then maybe it'll come back up again. But I think it's a settled question for now. One fellow on the board had an interesting perspective. He thought that people came, if they had a certain date certain they were going to die, they came to Jesus quicker. He came from a position of faith where he felt that they turned their lives around because of it. Now we have on the line, thank you very much for calling in, hi Luke from Morrisville. Go ahead, what's on your mind?
12: Yes, I was wondering how you guys felt about the verse in the Bible about bitter water and how if a woman is unfaithful, her husband brings her to the priest, she has to drink the bitter water, and if it's not his, her body rejects it. And I was wondering how you felt about the story of David and how he saw the woman on the roof and sent her husband to the front line, so he was murdered, but then God took the baby, and after a birth abortion. I was just wondering how you guys felt about those verses.
9: Thank you, Luke. Thanks for calling in. You know, I'm not a historian of the Bible, so that first verse, are you familiar with that?
10: No. Do you have the reference on that?
9: He might be gone. He's gone.
10: Oh.
9: So we'll have to look that up. That makes not really a lot of sense to me that it pertains. I don't think it pertains to what we're talking about here
10: right
9: today. But certainly after birth of abortion, that would be infanticide in today's world, and, mm-hmm. and we're definitely opposed.
10: Well, God sure loved David, and David, like the rest of us, was a sinner. Unfortunately for him, he all of his ups and downs are right there in the Psalms and elsewhere in the Bible. So we know the terrible price he paid for sin, and we understand God's wonderful forgiveness for his sin when he repented. So David's a teachable example for us in that he was human. He failed.
9: And overall, the Bible is pro-life. I mean, overall, there are so many psalms and passages, you know, choose life that you and your descendants might live. And you can read. I had someone actually send me a copy. She found every verse in the Bible. It's pages long.
10: Wow.
9: Yeah, I have it. But I don't have it on me. All right. So anyway, thank you so much for everything, Tom. Often that Battle of Bennington Day comes up, and I walk into a closed post office in a bank, and I go, Bennington Battle Day.
10: We're still getting used to Juneteenth, everything being closed. Yeah.
9: Well, we had a great celebration on the picnic, and again, next year it's going to be on June 26th. We invite everyone to mark your calendars and come and celebrate birthdays with us. And will you be our host again this year?
10: Gee, I sure want to.
9: Great.
10: It's nobody should miss it event in a beautiful setting, that lawn, that front lawn of the State House.
9: Or a State House is just beautiful.
10: Yeah.
9: It's just almost magic to even be there. I wish it was open so we could take a tour. But we had some fun things happen. We had the juggling priest, who was pretty funny. I think he'll return next year.
10: Yeah. And if you take a little stroll from the lawn and go up the steps, there's Ethan Allen, larger than life.
9: There, yes.
10: In stone or metal, I forget. He's posed with his sword up. He's taking the Ford at Ticonderoga. We're actually an organization I'm involved in leading is having an all Ethan Allen tour on July 25th in the Burlington area. Ethan Allen Homestead, Ethan Allen Tower, which is an awesome view in Ethan Allen Park, and his burial site, and even the Fort Ethan Allen Museum.
9: He's a primary figure here for Vermont, but he was kind of a roguish sort of man, wasn't he?
10: Oh, yeah. His kid brother, Ira, is described by a biographer as a hard Green Mountain boy to love. Well, so is Ethan.
9: Yeah.
10: In some cases. I mean, the clergy, they just...
9: Wasn't he thrown out of churches?
10: Yes. Yeah.
9: All right, well, we have to wrap it up. Sometime we can talk more. I always find him a fascinating creature. And then, of course, his sister was a nun? Am I wrong?
10: His daughter.
9: His daughter?
10: Yep.
9: Wow. Well, she fell far from the tree. All right. Thank you for listening. This is WDEV Hot Off the Press, and my guest has been Tom Hughes. 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
0: Breaking news this hour from Town Hall. Amit Thomason. Supreme Court decisions are coming in rapid succession this morning. Rejecting a Trump administration challenge, the court says the states can count late-arriving mail-in ballots.
14: The Supreme Court ruling 5-4 that the state of Mississippi can count late ballots that arrive after Election Day. The High Court ruling the ballots must be postmarked on or before Election Day and show up within 5 business days.
0: Correspondent Laura Winters. Also today, the High Court has agreed to consider the

0: Venezuela, but Venezuelans are criticizing their government, saying the response to the quakes was inadequate. Citizens also say civilian-led search and rescue efforts have hindered emergency response efforts. Meanwhile, rescuers continue to free survivors from mounds of debris.
1: 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President Trump says U.S.-Iran talks, they're on for tomorrow in Doha, Qatar. Wall Street stock sharply higher. The Dow is up about 313 points. The NASDAQ ahead 308 points. More on these stories, townhall.com.
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1: Andy Burnham, on track to be Britain's next prime minister, is announcing plans to give more power to local governments, part of efforts to spread wealth and economic growth in the UK. In today's speech, Burnham is outlining his 10-year vision for good growth in every postcode. His plan includes moving part of his prime ministerial operation to Manchester and giving regional mayors more control over housing, welfare, and education. Burnham, a favorite to replace Prime Minister Keir Starmer, aims to replicate his successful approach as Greater Manchester's mayor. In the race between the U.S. and China to develop artificial intelligence, the battle over hardware and computing power is heating up as Chinese companies like Huawei overtake global industry leaders like NVIDIA in their home market. NVIDIA's Jensen Huang is a celebrity in China, but that's no guarantee of success as his company struggles to sell its advanced chips in China. News and analysis at townhall.com. A trial balloon just recently sent aloft by California Governor Gavin Newsom is already drawing fire.
3: The Democratic governor says it's time for a national billionaire tax to address inequality and fund public priorities. But conservatives are blasting the idea as economic overreach, warning it would punish success, drive investment overseas, and face serious constitutional hurdles. Republican critics say taxing accumulated wealth, not income, could hurt job creation and trigger legal challenges. The proposal has no immediate path in Congress, but it's already sharpening the debate heading into the election cycle. Ron Taylor reporting.
1: In South Carolina, Alex Murdoch's retrial on murder charges and the killings of his wife and son begins today with a pretrial hearing. The pretrial hearing aims to set deadlines for evidence exchange, as well as set out a schedule for future proceedings. More on these stories, townhall.com.
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1: Outside the Waterbury studio, sunshine and 80 degrees. High today is going to get up into the mid to upper 80s. Red Sox are back in action after sweeping four straight from the Yankees at Fenway Park. Tonight, the Washington Nationals are in town to start a three-game series. Local news this hour brought to you by Stowe Insurance. Good afternoon. It is 12:07. I'm Lee Cattell, and this is the Midday News Service on Vermont's News Station. 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A man that police say was in a mental health crisis was arrested Sunday after allegedly trapping his girlfriend inside an apartment in Hartford. Vermont state troopers say 31-year-old Justin Lamb would not let his girlfriend leave his Sykes Mountain Avenue apartment. Several crews responded, including crisis negotiators, Vermont State Police's tactical services team, a bomb squad, and a drone. And with their help, the woman escaped uninjured. Lamb was arrested and faces charges, and he's being held without bail. This week, the state of Vermont is preparing for some high temperatures and high humidity, especially Wednesday and Thursday. High temperatures are expected in the low to mid-90s with dew points in the 70s. Health officials advise you to stay hydrated, wear light clothing, and limit outdoor activities during peak heat hours. There's also a chance for scattered thunderstorms throughout the week, which could impact outdoor plans. A cold front is projected to bring some relief by the weekend. The Champlain Parkway in Burlington opened its outbound lanes today. The two-lane highway aims to improve traffic flow between Interstate 189 and downtown Burlington. Burlington Mayor Emma Mulvaney-Stanak conducted a ribbon-cutting ceremony this morning to inaugurate the road. The concept for the road dates back to 1965, taking decades to be built because of many legal and environmental challenges. Inbound traffic lanes are scheduled to be opened later today. State police in Vermont arrested 51-year-old Tamara Stone following a double stabbing that occurred on Triangle Court in Brandon. Stone called 911 early Saturday morning, prompting police to apprehend her as a person of interest in the stabbings of two adult relatives. Both victims were hospitalized, with one flown to Dartmouth-Hitchcock Medical Center and the other taken to Rutland Regional Medical Center. Police say their injuries were serious. Stone is charged with attempted murder and aggravated domestic assault and was being held without bail at Marble Valley Regional Correctional Facility, and she's due in Vermont Superior Court in Rutland today. Vermont State Police identified a Burlington man that they say damaged a police cruiser and injured a trooper during an ICE protest in South Burlington on March 11th. 24-year-old Colin Palmer is accused of smashing the rear window of a state police cruiser, sending glass flying and injuring the eye of a trooper. Police said multiple public tips helped to identify Palmer, who's charged with aggravated disorderly conduct and simple assault. Palmer is due in Vermont Superior Court in Burlington on July 28th. And the Rainbow Family of Giving Light held its 20th annual gathering in Granville, drawing more than 16,000 attendees. The event is a week-long celebration focused on honoring Mother Earth and praying for world peace. The gathering is hosted in different national forests each year. Vermont last hosted this event in 2016. We'll check traffic next. Radio Vermont time is 12:10.
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1: On the roads at this hour, they have cleared the accident on Route 100 near the Morrisville Stowe Airport. Traffic is again flowing freely in that area. At the moment on the interstate, starting from the northern border in Highgate, traffic is freely moving through into the safety corridor in Chittenden County, where things are moving along generally pretty well. There, once again, is the grand opening of the Champlain Parkway today, and one lane is open, and the other lane will be opened later on. 89 moves through the central part of Vermont with some lane mergers in a couple of different places, but there aren't any significant slowdowns to the traffic flow there. And 89 continues on down through to White River Junction without any major incidents. All other roads right now appear to be moving without problems. You can call 244-1777 if you have relevant traffic information to share. The Midday News Service continues with international news, starting in Germany. A shooting at a youth welfare facility in northern Germany today left six people dead. The suspected shooter was arrested. Four women and one man died at the scene of the shooting, and the sixth, also an adult, died later at a hospital. The shooting was in Stade in northern Germany. Police say several people were wounded, some of them seriously. The German news agency DPA did not give a specific figure of wounded or information on any of the victims' identities. Police said the shooting took place in the facility on Dankerstrasse, a street south of the town center. The facility includes temporary accommodation for pregnant women or young mothers with children. A main suspect was arrested, and another two people were subject to police measures on suspicion of involvement, but police did not elaborate. Stade has about 50,000 inhabitants, and it's about 25 miles from Hamburg. In Venezuela, a couple of aftershocks this morning. One of magnitude 4.6 rumbled through the disaster zone in the northern state of La Guaira. 5 days have passed since the two major earthquakes struck northern Venezuela. The government says more than 1,450 people were killed. Thousands are reported still missing. One of the rescuers was working Monday in La Guaira was miner Gene Sosa, one of many locals who have participated in the effort to find people buried in the rubble. He said he was deported from the United States in January over a missed immigration court hearing and arrived in Caracas last month. In Iran, they have launched drone and missile attacks targeting Bahrain and Kuwait after new U.S. airstrikes against the Islamic Republic, and Iran has threatened a complete halt in negotiations to end the war if Washington continues its attacks. Efforts to reopen the Strait of Hormuz without Iran's oversight has sparked days of crossfire. A multinational maritime body overseen by the U.S. Navy said it would expand a route near Oman for inbound and outbound traffic, but Iranian Foreign Minister Abbas Araghchi reiterated the claim that Iran must govern the strait to the Persian Gulf. The strait has long been considered an international waterway despite its location in Iran and Oman's territorial waters. Record heat in Western Europe has moved east, but the historic heat wave took its toll in France, where on an average day, about 1,000 people die, but during the days of the highest heat, there were more than 1,400 deaths reported Thursday and another 1,400 on Friday. Public Health France is estimating at least 1,000 additional deaths during those three sizzling days, and 85% of the deaths registered so far involve people aged 65 and above, and there was a sharp increase in the number of deaths at home, particularly in the Paris region. Russian missiles and drones killed at least 11 civilians and injured 40 others in Ukraine today in what President Volodymyr Zelensky described as horrific attacks. A Russian missile targeting infrastructure struck the central city of Dnipro, killing 5 people and wounding 25. Russian drones also hit a passenger minibus in the southern city of Zaporizhia. The Institute for the Study of War, a Washington-based think tank, said the Kremlin stance is an attempt to push the West and Ukraine to giving in to Russia's demands, but it said Russia's battlefield performance continues to decline in 2026, and Russia's ability to seize its objectives militarily is in question. Russia's defense ministry said their air defenses downed 209 Ukrainian drones from late Sunday through early Monday. We'll have more international news later this hour, but your forecast is next, brought to you by Gillespie Fuels and Propane. It is 1217.
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4: This is meteorologist Ryan Haas with an exclusive report for the stations of Radio Vermont. Looking at the weather map, high pressure will crest over New England today before moving offshore overnight as a warm front begins to lift northward towards the region. With high pressure in place, today will feature abundant sunshine and light winds throughout northern Vermont. The warming trend will continue today, with high temperatures reaching the upper 80s in the Champlain Valley, the mid-80s in the Capital Region, and the low to mid-80s throughout the Northeast Kingdom. Despite the increasing heat, humidity levels will remain comfortable throughout today and tonight, with dew points in the 50s expected. After a mostly clear start, the advancing warm front will spread in some increased high-level cloud cover later tonight, setting the stage for a mostly cloudy Tuesday. Overnight lows will be milder, falling into the mid-60s in the Champlain Valley and the upper 50s to lower 60s in the Green Mountains and Northeast Kingdom. For Radio Vermont, this is meteorologist Ryan Haas reporting from the Mount Washington Observatory.
1: And extending out into tomorrow, there is a partly sunny day on the way with a chance of showers, a thunderstorm possible in the afternoon, and tomorrow's high also in the high 80s with heat index values reaching the low 90s. Continuing with national news on the

0: The Supreme Court has ruled that Federal Reserve Governor Lisa Cook can remain in her job for now, hobbling President Donald Trump's bid to assert control over the nation's central bank. The Supreme Court also ruled today that states can count ballots that arrive after Election Day. The 5-4 decision rejected a Republican-led effort against laws in more than half the states and the District of Columbia that permit mailed ballots to arrive and be counted some number of days after the election, provided they're postmarked by Election Day. The outcome spares officials the headache of changing their ballot rules just a few months before the 2026 midterm congressional elections. In just over half those states, the more forgiving deadlines apply only to ballots cast by military and overseas voters. Justice Amy Coney Barrett wrote the court's majority opinion, joined by Chief Justice John Roberts and the three liberal justices. Four people have died due to flooding from thunderstorms in Kentucky, according to Governor Andy Beshear. He has declared a state of emergency. There were flash flood warnings throughout the weekend for parts of Kentucky and Indiana amid heavy rainfall. From 4 to 10 inches of rain had fallen in some parts of southwestern Indiana. And Beshear said three people died in Madison County and one in Jackson County due to the flooding. A new law in Mississippi will authorize the state's top law enforcement agency to compile a list of all immigrants who are living illegally in the state. The law is set to take effect Wednesday. It is sparking alarm among immigrant advocates who fear it could become a new tactic to target immigrants in conjunction with President Trump's plan to deport millions of people who lack the legal approval to live in the United States. The law says the State Department of Public Safety may use all reasonable, lawful, investigative means available to determine the number and identities of all illegal aliens in Mississippi. That includes collecting their names, addresses, country of origin, and whether they are an adult or a minor. It also includes noting any criminal history and the date, location, and status of deportation proceedings. And former NBA players Malik Beasley and Ed Davis have been indicted in the latest round of charges in the government's widening gambling investigation. In 2024, while playing for the Milwaukee Bucks, Beasley agreed to tailor his performance based on prop bet trends in those games, prosecutors say. U.S. Attorney Joseph Nocella Jr. said Beasley and others turned professional basketball into a criminal betting operation. The schemes, he added, erode the integrity of American sports and victimize the sports-watching public. Davis has been out of the NBA since 2022. He was among those placing bets on Beasley's performance. Sports is next on the Midday News Service. 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

0: Midday News Service Sports. Let's start with the morning activities, which included on the PGA Tour the playoff between Scottie Scheffler and Victor Hovland. There were some storms that came through in Connecticut yesterday that delayed the final round for 90 minutes. When they resumed at the 18th and final hole, Scottie Scheffler hit an 8-foot putt for par to force the playoff. And in the playoff hole today, Victor Hovland won the championship after dropping his birdie putt from 6 feet away, and then Scheffler shockingly missed his putt from about 2 feet out. Hovland's eighth victory on the PGA Tour and his first since 2005. Also this morning, underway at the All England Club, Wimbledon has begun. And there are a number of singles matches in progress at this time. The third seed, Felix Auger-Aliassime, is up a break already in the first set against Alexander Shevchenko. In women's singles action, Leila Fernandez, the 22 seed, dropped the opening set 6-1 to Janice Chen. Action includes, goes throughout the day. Novak Djokovic will get started against qualifier Yibing Wu at 1:35. Serena Williams at 44 years old launching her comeback. Her first singles match is scheduled for tomorrow. Tommy Paul was a straight set winner against Alexander Muller in his opening round match today. 1-2-1, Paul advances. Casper Ruud, the 11 seed, upset in straight sets by Hubert Hurkacz. And top seed Jannik Sinner needed 5 sets to get by Miomir Kecmanovic in opening round play today. At the World Cup, Canada has advanced into the Sweet 16 after their 1-0 win over South Africa yesterday. A stoppage time goal ended the scoreless tie and puts Canada into the next round, where they'll take on the winner of today's matchup between the Netherlands and Norway. There are 3 matches on the scoreboard for today. At 1 o'clock in Houston, Japan and Brazil will square off. Then at 4:30 this afternoon, Germany takes on Paraguay in Foxborough, and Netherlands and Morocco will play starting at 9 o'clock tonight in Estadio Monterrey in Mexico. The Americans next. There are 3 matches tomorrow, including Mexico taking on Ecuador, and the U.S. men's national team will play at 8 o'clock Wednesday night in San Francisco against Bosnia and Herzegovina. Red Sox were in action, and what a weekend for the Red Sox. A lot of fans who've been watching them all season hardly recognize the team that smoked the Yankees in 4 straight games, although the last one was a bit of a nail-biter with plenty of frustration. The Yankees rallied with a couple of runs in the 9th inning to force extras, and then in the 10th inning, the Yankees scored a couple of runs to make it a 4-2 lead. So the Red Sox needed 2 to tie and 3 to take the lead in the bottom of the 10th inning.
1: Here's the pitch home. Swing and a line drive to right field. Base hit. Ball game over. The Red Sox have swept the Yankees. The final 5-4 as he beat the two-man outfield line. He went right where the right fielder would normally play. Deep enough anyway to score. And the Red Sox walk it off 5-4 on Garin Duran's single to right field. And the Red Sox have completed a 4-game sweep. Can you believe it?
2: Well, Duran got that splitter all right, but it was center cut right down the middle, and he's ready for it.
1: What a ball game.
0: Big win for the Red Sox last night. They hadn't swept the Yankees 4 straight in a series since 2018. And, hey, the Red Sox are, I'm not buying any playoff tickets yet, but they are just 4.5 games out of the last wild card slot in the American League. So it's still feasible that this team could put together a rally, as frustrating as the season has gone so far. Well, we'll see. Red Sox host the Washington Nationals for a 3-game series with evening games tonight and Tuesday, and then an afternoon getaway game on Wednesday. before they head out to the West Coast. And the New York Yankees start a three-game series tonight against the Detroit Tigers. That's a 7:05 start in the Bronx. Everything in Major League Baseball is under the lights tonight, and it is a busy schedule. In NBA free agency news, James Harden has reportedly declined the Cleveland Cavaliers' $42 million option for the upcoming season. Harden wants to extend the contract, maybe for less money per year, but more money overall guaranteed. Chris Johnson, the former Tennessee Titans star running back, has revealed a diagnosis of ALS. He said he was diagnosed with what's called Lou Gehrig's disease last year, and the disease has progressed rapidly, with Johnson using his eyes to operate a speech-generating device to speak to Strahan for the interview. Johnson said he wanted to share his story to potentially help others and inspire more research on curing the disease. Over the weekend, NASCAR action in Wine Country saw Shane Van Gisbergen, the road course expert, winning again his second win of the season, and he takes the win at Sonoma. Next up for NASCAR, they'll head to Chicagoland. Oh, wait a minute. Let me make sure I get that right for that schedule. Yep, Chicagoland Speedway this coming Sunday in Joliet, Illinois, for the next race on the NASCAR Cup Series. And that's sports here on the stations of Radio Vermont, except to say that the Mountaineers were 9-0 winners at Upper Valley last night, and they are home against the Mystic Schooners this evening. 6:30 start at the Rec Field in Montpelier.
3: Researchers at University of Vermont and UVM Medical Center are testing a new treatment option for a heart condition affecting millions of Americans. The work, focused on diastolic heart failure, builds on two previous studies by researchers at UVM and could lead to improved treatment and earlier detection of a condition responsible for about half of all heart failure cases. UVM Health Network, living healthy together.
4: With SRN News, I'm Rich Thomason in Washington. There's been a series of Supreme Court rulings this morning, and one of them had rejected a Trump administration challenge. The High Court says that states can count late-arriving mail-in ballots, that in a case out of Mississippi. Also, the High Court has agreed to consider the constitutionality of Arizona's voting laws, requiring proof of citizenship and the regular purging of the state's voter rolls. Property is lost, along with at least four lives, as torrential rains bring devastating flooding to a wide swath of Kentucky, where Governor Andy Beshear has issued an emergency declaration. It's also flooding in Tennessee that claimed one life. The East is bracing for dangerously high temperatures this week, extending on into the 4th of July holiday weekend. Stocks are higher on Wall Street. The Dow is up 232 points. NASDAQ ahead, 337. More details, srnnews.com.
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0: At 12:33, markets are up on the Wall Street. S&P 500 up 0.8, the Dow 0.4, and the NASDAQ is up 1.2%. On the commodities market, crude oil up $1.51 at $70.75 a barrel. Gold is off $56 at $4,040 an ounce, and silver's down $1.13 at $58.55. Markets in Europe finish the day down. The FTSE in London, 0.2. The CAC 40 in Paris and the DAX in Germany also down about 0.2%. The Ford Motor Company executives say they've hired 350 veteran engineers. Some of them were former employees and others had been working at suppliers after artificial intelligence and automated systems failed to deliver the desired quality level. Kumar Galhotra, the company's chief operating officer, said to Bloomberg that Ford had been relying more and more on automated quality systems with disappointing results, so the company brought back some technical specialists, which they have referred to as graybeard engineers, to train younger staff and reprogram AI tools. The rehiring seems to be paying off. Ford CEO Jim Farley said it's resulted in lowered warranty and recall costs. The automaker also claimed the top spot among mainstream brands in the J.D. Power Initial Quality Survey released last week. Shares of Nike are looking like one of the worst. They have one of the worst looking stock charts in all of retail. Nike stock is now trading at more than 11-year lows. The stock is down 36% this year and 43% over the past 12 months. Nike has faced continued pressure on its business in China, where sales fell 10%, digital sales down 21%, and wholesale off by 13%. In Nike's fiscal fourth quarter that it will report tomorrow, management said it expects sales to decline 2 to 4% and gross profit margins to be down 25 to 75 basis points. Beta Technologies, the South Burlington-based electric aircraft maker, down 2.5% off 43 cents at $16.27 a share. We'll have more business news with Bob Welch in the 4 o'clock hour as part of the afternoon news service on WDEV. 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
9: My name is Robert. I'm the informatics supervisor at Copley Hospital. I came to Vermont from Florida as a travel nurse and started in the emergency department. I hadn't planned on staying, but from the very beginning, I felt welcomed. At the time, I was working on my master's in clinical informatics. Instead of just filling a role, the leadership team saw an opportunity. They supported me in growing our informatics program in ways that directly strengthen patient care and support our clinical teams. Here, the work you do has a real impact. That's why I chose to work at Copley Hospital.
0: At 12:37, the Midday News Service continues with more local and regional news. A Brandon woman is set to be arraigned today after allegedly stabbing two relatives and fleeing, sparking a manhunt that lasted several days. Court documents are now linking her to an unsolved death. 51-year-old Tamara Stone faces charges of attempted second-degree murder and aggravated domestic assault. Court documents show Stone stabbed her sister Dawn in the back and then stabbed her father Norman Bailey in his back and chest, and both victims were seriously injured. Court documents also detail allegations that Stone could be connected to the unsolved death of Brian Bailey, who was found dead at his home on Champerl Road in Brandon in May of last year. Although he died of a gunshot wound, Vermont troopers have so far only called the death suspicious and not a homicide. WCAX is working to confirm more details on that story. A car crashed into a river on Saturday afternoon in Springfield with the driver still inside. Crews were called to the Black River off Mineral Street where a truck had plunged in. They say the driver climbed onto the roof. Crews deployed boats and got the driver to safety on the riverbank. They say the driver was not injured in the crash. Residents in St. Albans received a notice in June that the city violated drinking water requirements, but city and state officials say the notice was triggered by a filing error, not a drop in water quality. City officials say the notice was required because of a missed deadline, not because lead was detected in the water. It was a busy weekend of pulling people out of the water. NBC 5 News reports that the Coast Guard rescued one person from Lake Champlain near Burlington just before 6 o'clock last night. They were pulled from the water and taken to the UVM Medical Center, where Coast Guard says they are safe and recovering. Eight people were rescued after a boat crashed on Lake Champlain near Buckingham Drive in Colchester. Around 11:10 Saturday night, a resident called about a boat crash. The driver from Essex said he was going north when he struck an object in the water, and multiple people were ejected from the boat. Two people had minor injuries. One was taken to UVM Medical Center. It was the driver's first time out on the water in the boat, and he was unfamiliar with the area. Police say they don't believe alcohol was a factor in that incident. And the City of Rutland Fire Department technical rescue team rescued multiple people from Otter Creek. A post on the fire department Facebook page says they successfully rescued everyone. A photo shows a raft on the water. NBC 5 reported this on Sunday evening. The department is reminding people to wear life vests when on the water. And they say if you see someone stranded in or near the water, don't jump in. Call 911, keep your eyes on them, and reassure them that help is on the way. Several fire crews battled a blaze Friday afternoon on Quarry Road in Sheffield. The Sheffield Wheelock Fire Chief said they were dispatched after neighbors called to report hearing smoke alarms blaring inside the home and saw smoke coming out of windows. The Glover Fire Department responded, setting up a water supply from a nearby quarry pond. No one was home at the time of the fire, and crews prevented it from reaching an attached garage. One person was displaced, but three animals were killed. They're investigating the fire, but authorities say it's not considered suspicious. And hundreds of people went to Waterbury Saturday morning for the second annual Train Day, a celebration of Vermont railroads. About 475 people visited to check out model trains, learn about Waterbury's rail history, and ride a trackless train through the downtown. This year, Train Day celebrated the 151-year-old Victorian-style station, which survived flooding from the early 20th century and has undergone several rounds of restoration. The station now serves the Amtrak Vermonter train, connecting central Vermont to cities along the East Coast, including New York City and Washington, D.C. Coming up on 1242 here on these stations of Radio Vermont.

0: We continue with more world news here on WDEV, FM and AM. Lee Cattell with you on the Midday News Service. And we start this report in the United Kingdom, where Andy Burnham, who is likely to be the next UK Prime Minister, pledged today to give away a chunk of his power by handing greater autonomy to local leaders in what he called a circuit breaker for the sclerotic British state, AP writes. The former mayor of Greater Manchester said he would move part of the Prime Minister's office from London's 10 Downing Street to Northwest England as part of what he claimed would be the biggest rebalancing of power our country has seen. Burnham's speech was aimed at bringing voters, Labour Party colleagues, and financial markets up to speed with his economic vision. Burnham is the strong favourite to replace Prime Minister Keir Starmer, who announced his resignation last week. After the big Venezuela earthquakes, large cracks are being seen along the shore Sunday, as residents said that parts of the shoreline, which were previously flat, have been elevated as high as nearly 20 feet above the water. Only 7 miles separate Venezuela from Trinidad, the twin island Caribbean nation at their closest points, and that shift was observed on Trinidad's shoreline after the recent earthquakes. Israeli forces struck a tent sheltering displaced people in the central Gaza Strip, killing at least three Palestinians this morning. Health authorities in the coastal enclave say the drone strike hit a neighborhood in Deir al-Balah, one of the least damaged towns in central Gaza. The Israeli military said the strike was targeting a militant, but did not immediately name him or say if he was killed. The strike in southern Gaza Sunday killed Zaher Abu Salem. The Israeli military described him as a member of the Islamic Jihad, who was involved in the October 2023 attack on Israel that triggered the war. And a former British lawmaker, a former conservative lawmaker who used insider knowledge to place wagers on the date that then Prime Minister Rishi Sunak would call a United Kingdom-wide election 2 years ago, pleaded guilty to cheating at gambling. Craig Williams was Sunak's parliamentary private secretary, and he was one of more than a dozen people charged in the betting scandal over the timing of Britain's last general election. Election gambling is legal in the UK, and betting on the date the Prime Minister will set is a popular wager. It's legal for lawmakers to bet, but not if they rely on inside knowledge. 12:45, Midday News Service on WDEV, and here's your forecast.
1: This is meteorologist Ryan Haas with an exclusive report for the stations of Radio Vermont. Looking at the weather map, high pressure will crest over New England today before moving offshore overnight as a warm front begins to lift northward towards the region. With high pressure in place, today will feature abundant sunshine and light winds throughout northern Vermont. The warming trend will continue today with high temperatures reaching the upper 80s in the Champlain Valley, the mid-80s in the Capital Region, and the low to mid-80s throughout the Northeast Kingdom. Despite the increasing heat, humidity levels will remain comfortable throughout today and tonight with dew points in the 50s expected. After a mostly clear start, the advancing warm front will spread in some increased high-level cloud cover later tonight, setting the stage for a mostly cloudy Tuesday. Overnight lows will be milder, falling into the mid-60s in the Champlain Valley and the upper 50s to lower 60s in the Green Mountains and Northeast Kingdom. For Radio Vermont, this is meteorologist Ryan Haas reporting from the Mount Washington Observatory.
0: Sunshine and 81 degrees right now in Waterbury.
2: Conflagration. A Major General Greg Knight, former Vermont Adjutant General for the stations of Radio Vermont. We're about to hear the 11th in our series about the Vermont Army National Guard, 1st Battalion, 172nd Armor deployment to Iraq from June 2005 to June 2006, known as Task Force Sabre. May 2006, about a month away from our going home. We were working on sharing information with incoming units. Three battalions to replace us as a part of the surge to stabilize El Anbar province. Ramadi continued to remain incredibly violent and dangerous, with Al-Qaeda and other insurgent groups dug into the city, persistent and difficult to eradicate. While the insurgents weren't winning, they didn't seem to be losing either. So long as they kept up the ambushes, IED attacks, assassinations, and terror campaign, the province would not be stable. Certainly not stable enough for a transition to civil governance. Despite the collective efforts of the joint force, the combat resources brought to bear, and the positive outcomes of our work with local sheikhs and tribal leaders, overcoming the insurgency remained elusive. To help interdict insurgents and their supply lines, we had established another observation post, more of a small fortress, along the main route to the north of Tamim, leading to the city of Ramadi to the east. It was manned by Iraqi soldiers and our embedded trainers, soldiers and Marines assigned to Task Force Sabre. Surrounded by high concrete barriers with an entry gate, the observation post, OP-293, was another sore point for the insurgents as it prevented easy access for them to the city of Ramadi. They would not let it go uncontested. On Wednesday, May 3rd, 2006, I was on shift in the Tactical Operations Center engaging in our daily routine. During the shift, we heard what sounded like a dozen mortar launches from Tamim and the near-immediate detonations that followed directly to the south of Camp Ramadi. I immediately knew what it was. The insurgents were using indirect fire to suppress the soldiers and Marines in OP-293 as part of a complex attack. We had seen it before. What happened directly after the mortar fire was a conflagration. The insurgents had loaded a dump truck with artillery rounds and other explosives, creating a massive suicide vehicle-borne IED. The suicide bomber rammed the truck into the gate of the observation post, trying to make entry into the compound. An Iraqi armored Humvee pushed back on the gate, but was losing ground. As the dump truck was about to penetrate further into the observation post, Staff Sergeant Joe Proctor, one of our embedded trainers from the Indiana National Guard, engaged the driver with his M4 carbine. Joe knew if that truck wasn't stopped, the detonation he knew was coming would likely kill everyone in the compound. As he engaged the cab of the truck, the vehicle detonated in a tremendous explosion. Staff Sergeant Proctor was killed instantly. Joe could have taken cover, but he didn't. Knowing the danger and the high likelihood of his being killed, Joe still stood his ground, and in doing so saved most of his colleagues. Marine Captain Brian Letendra, Woodbridge, Virginia, was also killed in the attack. Sergeant Joe Proctor posthumously received the Silver Star for his actions. Greater love has no one than this, that he laid down his life for his friends. Next month's episode is called Going Home. This is Major General Greg Knight for the stations of Radio Vermont.
0: All right, 12:50, let's check on traffic. Oh, there's something going on in Chittenden County right now, and it is a traffic-related issue. I-89 southbound between Winooski and South Burlington exits, one of the busiest parts of the interstate in the state of Vermont. There is a left lane closure for guardrail work. That's I-89 south and South Burlington near exit 14. Left lane closed for guardrail work. Use caution. Reduce your speed. Remain alert. Heading through that work zone, workers and equipment will be operating on and near the roadway. And southbound traffic right now is down to about 15 to 20 miles per hour through that area. So I-89 south heading through to South Burlington, and it is much slower in that area right now. North of that, 89 is moving along without incident, and south of that, looks like everything is moving along well. There are some lane closures in the Richmond Flats, Bolton Flats area, also between Middlesex and Montpelier, but doesn't seem to be stacking up any traffic, and things look like they're moving freely in that section. And all other roads appear to be without incident at this time, but you can call 244-1777 if you have relevant traffic information to share. We'll do national news and then back home for local news to the top of the hour. Travels with Charlie coming up in the next hour here on WDEV.
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0: In national news, there were three firefighters killed over the weekend in wildfires along the Colorado-Utah border that were part of a crew that goes into remote areas to try to quickly put out new fires, federal officials say. Three were killed. Two others suffered burns when they were overcome Saturday by flames after deploying emergency shelters in an attempt to shield themselves from fast-moving fires. Wildfires erupted over the past week across the West, fueled by months of dry weather and a lack of snow this past winter in some places. Wildfire experts say extreme fire dangers are likely this summer out West. With more than two dozen large fires burning across the United States, about 8,000 wildland fighters and dozens of firefighting helicopters have been deployed. About half of the largest fires are in Alaska, and the rest are mostly in western states. The Supreme Court has rejected a push by President Donald Trump to throw out a jury's $5 million finding that he sexually abused the writer E. Jean Carroll at a New York City department store in the mid-1990s and later defamed her. The High Court declined to take up the case in a brief, unexplained order, as is typical, AP writes. There were no noted dissents. Trump also plans to appeal another $83 million verdict awarded to Carroll by a different jury after a second defamation trial. Trump called the decision to pass on the Carroll case surprising in a social media post and said he would continue to fight the defamation claims. And former House Speaker Nancy Pelosi is planning to participate in the academics at the University of California, Berkeley, to form what they call a new nonpartisan academic institute that they say will be dedicated to strengthening democracy. Pelosi, a Democrat who has represented San Francisco for nearly 40 years, is not seeking re-election. And the Nancy Pelosi Institute for Representative Democracy will launch in January. The university says the institute will be focused on strengthening America's democratic institutions, overcoming challenges to society, the economy, and the planet, promoting human and civil rights, and ensuring political leadership that represents the full spectrum of perspectives and backgrounds. Examples of the research that will be pursued include how to address climate change and wealth inequality, and which electoral changes could be made to reduce voter polarization. 12:55. Local news will take us to 1 o'clock. Beta Technologies has publicly showcased preliminary plans to build out its campus off Williston Road in South Burlington to nearly 100 acres over the next decade, and it is buying pieces of property toward that end. An informal sketch plan proposal for a new 100-acre master plan was submitted to the city's Development Review Board last week. The master plan area spans several properties. It includes parcels currently owned by Beta and parcels owned by the City of Burlington at Burlington International Airport. A Lowell man is charged with drunken driving with death resulting after a crash Thursday night that killed a woman riding in the side-by-side vehicle he was driving. It happened on Newton Road. A Polaris RZR, driven by 22-year-old Randy Lemieux II, failed to make it around a corner, going into a ditch and rolling over, killing 22-year-old Madison Hayden of Woodbury, who died at the scene. A preliminary breath test revealed Lemieux had a 0.09 blood alcohol content about 90 minutes after the crash, higher than the 0.08 legal limit for driving in Vermont. An evidentiary test taken at the barracks revealed Lemieux had a 0.052 blood alcohol content about 3 hours after the crash. Lemieux pleaded not guilty Friday in Orleans County Court. The next hearing in the case is set for July 7th. The White River Junction VA Medical Center in Hartford held an event this past weekend for veterans and their families to explore health care options and unveil a new mobile dentistry unit. The van is the first of its kind in the nation. It's part of a pilot program funded by the Elizabeth Dole Act, recognizing Vermont's lack of a VA dental clinic. Christine Lamar from the U.S. Department of Veterans Affairs. It says this service for veterans is important, especially in an area with limited access to dental care. The mobile unit contains the necessary dental equipment and is expected to begin seeing patients in the coming months. The Vermont Office of Veterans Affairs says crews are currently aerating the lawn and seeding new grass at the Vermont Veterans Memorial Cemetery in Randolph. This follows concerns from the public about the cemetery's maintenance. Officials say while the lawn may appear less manicured during the process, it will be restored upon completion, and the cemetery's grounds manager confirmed that key areas will be mowed in time for the 4th of July, weather permitting. Well, coming up this 4th of July here on WDEV, starting at 10 o'clock, we'll have March music from Moscow, and then Brent Curtis will be live from the porch of the Pitcher Inn in Warren Village for live coverage of the Warren 4th of July Parade. And that is coming up this Saturday morning at the 10 o'clock hour, right after music to go to the dump by on WDEV FM and AM. Red Sox were victorious last night, and they won four in a row from the Yankees. The Washington Nationals are in town, 6:10 the pregame right here on WDEV, FM, and AM. And your forecast calls for sunshine this afternoon with a high near 87. Mostly clear and calm tonight, low 61. Tomorrow, partly sunny, a chance of showers, thunderstorm possible in the afternoon with a high near 88 degrees. Right now, 81 in sunshine. Here in Waterbury, I'm Lee Cattell. Thank you for joining me for the Midday News Service. Bob Welch will update in the 4 o'clock hour here on these locally owned stations.
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6: With Town Hall News, I'm Bob Agnew in Washington. President Trump is out today with a major update on the situation with Iran. Here's correspondent Laura Winters.
7: President Trump taking to his Truth Social page with a few new posts about the war in Iran. The president writing in all caps, Iran has requested a meeting. It will take place tomorrow in Doha, exclamation point. Now, earlier, President Trump noting that the price of oil has dropped down to $69 a barrel. The president saying it is heading down and the price is lower than it was prior to the start of the denuclearization of Iran.
6: That is correspondent Laura Winters reporting. The U.S. Supreme Court has ruled 5-4 that the state of Mississippi can count late ballots that arrive after Election Day. The High Court ruling the ballots must be postmarked on or before Election Day and show up within 5 business days. Republicans had hoped the tighter rules would help to ensure election integrity, fearing that the permissiveness of the late ballots may make it easier to cheat. On Wall Street, stocks are booming. Right now, the Dow is up 215 points, the Nasdaq up 300.

0: or very important to their identity. Hyapunjuani, Washington.
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3: Comcast plans to split itself into two separate publicly traded companies by spinning off NBC Universal and Sky. 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Its portfolio will now include European media business Sky. South Korean tech giant Samsung Electronics and SK Hynix plan to invest a combined $518 billion in a new computer chip manufacturing hub, capitalizing on surging AI-driven demand. The project in South Korea's southwest also will support the government's regional development agenda. Higher open this morning after Wall Street stocks stabilized with only modest losses last week. Oil prices advanced but remain close to where they were before the start of the Iran war. For the Wall Street Business Report, I'm Rich Thomason.
1: Breaking news and analysis at townhall.com. Oil prices have been creeping higher, but not by much. Right now, they're up about $1.50 a barrel. On Wall Street, the Dow is up 232 points. Dozens of dog remains are found at what was supposed to have been a no-kill shelter in California.
4: The sheriff in Humboldt County, California, calls it a horrific scene. Authorities found the remains of at least 117 dogs on the grounds of a no-kill animal shelter, many of them with gunshot wounds. The sheriff's office says it also found 21 canine skulls, hundreds of bones, and on Thursday, more than 600 dog collars near a barn where they believe the dogs were killed. Shannon Miranda, the founder of Miranda's Rescue Animal Sanctuary in Fortuna, posted on the shelter's website on June 18th that recent media coverage and online commentary, quote, have presented an incomplete and in some cases inaccurate picture of our work, end quote. I'm Donna Water.
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0: Kelly, and there it is. You can also keep in touch with me via email, cpapillo@wdevradio.com, and check me out on Instagram, charlie_papillo. Usually lots of stuff about food on there. In fact, yesterday being Father's Day, and lobsters were on sale. I did a baked stuffed lobster. 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Today's show, we've got Jeff Weld with the Casella Waste Sustainability Spotlight. That'll be at the bottom of the hour, but... my first guests today are the producers of one of Burlington's premier summer events, and it is summertime. I know it doesn't feel like it outside in the 70s. The Burlington Wine and Food Festival. Won't you please welcome my friends, Mike and Tracy Stolis, and let's give them a round of applause. Yeah. So nice to see you both again.
1: Great to be here, Charlie. Yes.
0: And, of course, we go way back on the other show. The statute of limitations is up, so I think we can, you know, maybe confess to some of the things that we actually did.
2: People are going, on air?
0: Yeah, why not? Who cares, you know? In fact, Mike comes in today, he says, should I go get the wine? I said, we used to push the envelope, but we don't do that anymore. which we used to go, now, we're not actually drinking it, but if we were, Mike, what would you say we are tasting here?
1: Well, the aromatics.
0: So this is unbelievable when you think about it. The 15th, when you hear that number, 15th annual Burlington Wine and Food Festival. Now, you're either kicking yourself going, what are we, crazy? Or you're going, this is, it's amazing, and it's certainly something that you've built. I mean, did you ever think that it would go this far, Mike or Trace?
3: Yeah. Well, Tracy? When you're asking if we're kicking ourselves, this is probably not the week to ask us that.
0: Yeah. Yeah, it is this weekend, by the way. It's this Saturday, and it's at Hula on Lakeside. But
4: tickets still available.
0: Oh, yes, absolutely. Two sessions, as a matter of fact. First session sold out yet?
3: No, we still have tickets for both sessions right now, yes. So, and, you know, it's funny that you ask us that question because I don't think we really had any clue what we were getting ourselves into 15 years ago. You certainly know Rick Norcross.
0: Yeah, you know, in fact, I thought of Rick when we, started talking here today, because Rick, for years, I don't think he hit the 25-year mark with the Choo-Choo Fest,
3: yes.
0: Right?
3: Probably close.
0: It was 24 years, but, on the waterfront, which, he talked about, you never know what the weather's going to be like. And you guys, that's where you started out, was on the waterfront.
1: 10 years to go, we catch them.
3: We did.
0: You're going to try? Why not?
3: It was so interesting because Mike always used to say, we should do like an Italian festival because he loves Italian wine and Italian food. And then
1: you can relate.
0: Yeah, I guess.
3: But then the more we would talk about it, we were realizing, geez, all the food events are kind of going away. Like then the Choo Choo wasn't there anymore.
0: Right.
3: And the Flynn used to do that wine festival at Shelburne Farms.
0: Yes.
3: And then that was not going on. So all of a sudden we were sort of thinking, well, there really might be an opening here. It doesn't have to be Italian. And we just happened to be talking to Rick at some event one day, and we were saying, yeah, we've got this idea. We don't really know what to do. And he was the guy who...
0: Really?
3: Had the logistical background. I had worked a lot in promotions and sponsorships and events, and Mike had all the wine and restaurant connections, but we didn't know who to talk to at the city or where to get a porta potty. And
1: Rick
3: was like, well, I can help you with all of that. So, yeah, he was definitely instrumental the first year or two getting it off the ground.
1: And, well, and us getting that weekend, too.
3: And it was the weekend of the choo-choo.
1: Yeah, yeah.
0: So, oh, yeah, yes.
3: And he warned us. He said, we get bad weather every weekend. And I think we ended up batting about 50-50 at the waterfront with the weather. So,
0: was that the major decision in going from the waterfront to you're now at Hula at Lakeside, which, you know, it's an indoor event, or it can be outdoors. There's beautiful, you know, space outside with gorgeous views like they were on, you know, right on the waterfront. But was that part of the decision or the major decision?
1: I think there were a couple of reasons. I mean, when we came back, it was after being away for COVID for 2 years.
0: Yeah.
1: And we just didn't know what the audience was going to be for large events. So we decided, well, you know, let's do a smaller version of what we were doing, and looked at, well, I don't know, three or four different places, and Hula just worked, because we could still offer that outdoor vibe. We tent the patio, and then there's that little rolling knoll there where we put Adirondack chairs. Yep. It's climate controlled inside. I can tell you, there's not one vendor that said, we miss being out in the 90 degree heat and wind, or when the rainstorms came in. They're like, yeah, this works.
0: Boy, I'll tell you, I mean, I can attest to that, having, you know, as you know, the, you know, Pizza Papillo business, and you know, working outside in storms. And that's funny you bring up Hula, because that was the one location that we did an event. It was a private event for someone. And that was the only event that we ever had to cancel. This was the weekend of the hurricanes.
3: Oh,
0: and
3: my goodness.
0: Of course, you know, it's inside, but I'm outside doing pizzas, literally hanging onto the tent so it doesn't blow away.
3: Oh,
0: I mean, I have never experienced winds like that in my life.
1: Well,
0: unbelievable.
1: It's funny. The only time that we had to shut down a booth was the oven company?
3: Blodgett?
1: No. We had it was one of those small pizza ovens.
0: Oh, Ooni.
3: Yes,
1: we had them set up outside.
3: Yeah. At Hula.
1: Same thing.
3: Yeah.
1: Gale force winds come rolling. There's pieces of pizza flying across the parking lot. And that was, even indoors. You know, a few things outside.
0: Right,
1: It can get hairy out there.
0: Mike and Tracy Stolice, my guest this afternoon, BurlingtonWineAndFood.com. That's the website you can go to. And the big festival is this weekend. It's at Hula. Two sessions at BurlingtonWineAndFood.com for more information, and you can still get tickets. So whose idea was it? You know, Mike was you're the wine guy. You had the Burlington Wine Merchants.
1: Mm-hmm.
0: And Tracy, as you mentioned, into promotions and doing sales, and then you had your own store for quite some time, but whose bright idea was this?
1: Sadly,
3: Mike can take
1: I have
3: credit.
1: To take either the credit or the blame, for the initial idea. But we're a good team with her background in marketing and everything, and you know the connections I have from my industry.
0: Yes, your background in consumption of wines.
1: Oh, I'm a veteran. Yeah.
0: When did you actually, Mike, get involved in, you know, Burlington Wine Merchants setting this up? And you know, anyone that's in the restaurant business knows Mike, of
1: Vermont
0: course.
1: Wine Merchants, believe it or not, this is our 30th year.
0: Wow.
1: So, we've been swinging out there quite a while.
0: Same location always?
1: We've just taken over a lot more of the space. But, you know, when we started, we had it in our heads, we're just going to be this little boutique wine distributor, and as chance has it, people come to you with stuff that maybe wasn't your initial thought to carry. I mean, you know, you get into keg wine, box wine,
0: really?
1: Plastic bottles.
0: Keg wine?
1: Oh, yeah, that's very popular. You know, we now do beer. We do non-alcoholic products.
0: Sure,
1: It's the last 10 or 15 years has been a real change, but I can guarantee you people are still out there drinking.
0: Yeah, oh, yeah.
1: For anybody that says they're not.
0: They're lying.
1: They're lying.
0: Yeah.
1: Well, they're probably drunk. I don't know.
0: Yeah, there's two questions he asks people, and they always lie about, you know what the other one is.
1: Yeah.
0: We're not going there today. Yeah. No.
1: Should have brought the wine.
0: So, you know, events like this, you know, people think, Well, you know, last month you started working on it. I'll bet that after this weekend, you might take a little time off, but it's time to start planning for next year, right?
3: Yeah, really. We try to take the summer to. In fact, it's funny. We've had a few people this year say, "Well, you know, have you ever thought about doing it later in the summer?" And we're like, "Hell no!" Because once this is out of the way, we actually
0: you
3: can
0: want to enjoy
3: our
0: this summer.
1: Yeah. Exactly. This is when our summer starts. Yeah. 4th of July, basically.
3: Yeah, and then we probably start working on it again, like September, October, I would say. But it's the better part of a year, and now we've grown it into some other areas too. You mentioned earlier, like our dinner club and
0: right. Our
3: newsletter that comes out every week. So there's definitely other things keeping us busy year round.
0: Well, we've got lots to talk about today. Bottom of the hour, Jeff Weld's going to be joining us with the Casella Waste Sustainability Spotlight. But Mike and Tracy, you're staying with me for the full hour. And if you have questions or comments, any questions about wine or food that you want to ask the guest today, 802-244-1777, 802-244-1777. 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When we come back, more conversation about the Burlington Wine and Food Festival, burlingtonwineandfood.com, straight ahead, right here, Travels with Charlie, WDEV.
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0: Yeah, that red wine goes to my head. Welcome back. Travels with Charlie. We're talking wine. We're talking food this afternoon on Travels with Charlie with Mike and Tracy Stolese with the Burlington Wine and Food Festival, burlingtonwineandfood.com. This weekend at Hula, there's two sessions. Mike, we can certainly, not that we want to date ourselves here, but, you mentioned, wines coming in kegs and in plastic containers. Now, you remember when it used to be, if you brought a bottle of wine to somebody's house with a screw cap, they'd look at you like...
1: it was, they were not impressed.
0: Not impressed, but today...
1: And you never got invited back for some reason.
0: No kidding. But that's not, today you can get good wines and they don't have a cork in them.
1: You really can. There's just been so much, when those screw caps came out, they were basically screw caps.
0: Yeah.
1: So there was no lining or anything.
0: Yeah.
1: The wine,
0: it
1: didn't work.
0: Our first remembrance of a screw cap was probably, we'll really date ourselves, either Thunderbird, if you go way back, or Boone's Farm. Who didn't have Boone's Farm?
2: Strawberry.
1: We still have a bottle in our wine rack. Just hoping it doesn't blow up.
0: or how about Matus?
1: Matus.
0: Matus was
1: Lancers.
0: Or Lancers, those were those bottles, those were the ones that you always, after you finished it, you put a candle in it, and you'd let, the wax just kind of melt all over.
1: I remember,
0: right?
1: The Chianti bottles.
0: Or the Chianti bottles, yeah.
1: Tracy's looking at us like, who are these old guys?
0: those were the 70s. The 70s.
1: The screw cap thing has come a long way. They've got a insulated cap on the inside now,
0: yeah.
1: And anything that doesn't really need... time to age.
0: Yeah,
1: the screw caps are perfect. They're they're pretty much flawless,
0: right?
1: As far as keeping the wine fresh.
0: Yeah.
1: It just won't change from what comes in the bottle.
0: Yeah.
1: So
0: in 15 years, certainly, a lot of things have changed. Mm-hmm. A lot of different trends. Let's talk a little bit about that. Of course, here in Vermont, beer, craft beer, we are known for, we have more breweries per capita in Vermont, and some of the best globally.
1: In the world, right?
0: Right.
1: Yes.
0: Who would have ever thought that? And even alcohol, we have distillers, which 20, 30 years ago, bourbon wasn't produced here. Now we have bourbons, we have rums.
1: There's not much that they're not doing here at this point, right?
0: Even tequila, which I don't think you can call it. Tequila, sort of like the champagne thing. I don't know if you can. Can you call it?
1: I don't believe so.
0: Right? Yeah.
1: Agave. Yeah.
0: And of course, many winemakers, right?
1: In
0: Vermont.
1: Yeah. No, that and the quality again of the wine as time has gone by and people. They got smarter when they first started growing grapes here. They were growing grapes that don't grow well here and putting out an inferior product.
0: Yeah.
1: So when they smartened up, they thought, well, let's go with the ones that grow well in Germany or Canada.
0: Yeah.
1: And those you can make good wines in Vermont with.
0: You have to go with the climate, obviously.
1: Yeah, exactly.
0: Right?
1: If
0: those grapes do well in that climate, and this climate is somewhat like that, let's go for that. Yeah.
1: So the quality of what you're getting from Vermont producers now is pretty good.
0: Yeah.
1: Pretty good.
0: Mike and Tracy with me, burlingtonwineandfood.com, Burlington Wine and Food Festival. That is this Saturday at Hula. Tell us a little bit about the event. We've got, of course, it's not just wine, it's not just food. There's going to be spirits there as well. There's going to be music. Tracy, fill us in.
2: Yeah, well, as you mentioned, we have two sessions, so people can make their choice between going earlier from 12:30 to 3:30, then we take a break for 90 minutes, come back from 5 to 8, and we'll have somewhere around 75 exhibitors this year, and it's pretty well divided. We have tons of different wines, a couple hundred wines that people can try. We have 11 local, we think, of the best of local restaurants around. We're really excited about the restaurant lineup. And then a whole bunch of specialty food and spirits producers from all around Vermont. So cheesemakers and bread and chocolate and...
1: A lot of charcuterie.
2: Yeah, a lot of meat this year, which is interesting.
0: Yeah. That tends to go with wine, it seems, right?
1: It does.
0: Yeah. Yeah, in fact, when you think of the event that you're doing, you're not sitting down at a meal.
1: Right.
0: It's tastings.
1: Right.
0: And what
1: goes
0: with tastings is little nibbles, right?
1: Exactly.
2: And the thing that we really want people to understand is that once you walk in, and you've got your ticket, everything is included. You know, we've all gone to these other events where you pay and you buy a ticket and then you get in, and everywhere you go it's like, oh, now I've got to spend five or 10 bucks for this and that and the other thing. That's not the case here. So we were a little biased, but we think it's the best deal in town as far as what you get. And then you also can attend seminars. We have a couple of food and wine seminars during each session. We have live jazz going on the patio all day, so which is tented, so even if it's raining, you can still go out there, chill. We've got a bar out there if you want to have a drink and plot your course around the layout, because there's a lot to see in 3 hours.
0: You got
2: to
0: pace yourself.
2: So, yeah, you kind of do.
0: You know anything about that, Mike?
1: Again, veteran.
0: No, and you've got two sessions that you have to be at. So,
2: pace, samples.
0: Pace yourself.
1: 14 years and still kicking. So,
0: he knows what he's doing, folks. 802-244-1777. 802-244-1777. It's kind of an unfair question, you know, when you ask somebody, you know, who's your favorite musician, who's your favorite child or whatever. But favorite wine. Do you have a favorite wine, and maybe it goes with the time of year, Mike?
1: I do have a favorite wine, and believe it or not, it's Italian.
0: Yeah.
1: From the Piedmont area, there's a grape called Nebbiolo, which they that's the base wine for Barolos and Barbarescos.
0: I knew that. You were a Barolo guy. I knew that.
1: That's my weakness.
0: Yes. Yeah.
1: That is
0: which
1: they That's the base wine for Barolos and Barbarescos.
0: I knew that. You were a Barolo guy.
1: That's my weakness.
0: Yes. Yeah.
1: That is
0: definitely
1: my weakness.
0: Yeah.
1: I was going to say earlier, the best compliment I can give about this event is that if we were not putting it on, we would go.
2: That's true.
0: To both sessions.
1: To both sessions. That was a lot to do. So,
0: Tracy, before you got involved in this, as you mentioned, in promotions, and you had a retail store at one time. You did sales. You did media sales.
2: I was a radio girl for
0: a long time. I know. Yeah. So how has that all helped you out in helping Mike put this whole thing together?
2: You know, it's interesting. I kind of feel like it's sort of the culmination of all these different things that I've done, because in radio, as you said, I was a sales manager, so I was always working with different businesses on sponsorships and promotions and whatnot. And from there, I got into the world of gifts and custom gifts. So we did a lot of things like welcome bags for weddings, and I was always looking for new Vermont little food products that we could put in, so I got to know who a lot of the producers were. So it's been kind of, it almost feels like it's kind of come full circle, which is nice. So,
0: and that's what's so nice about this event is you're featuring so many Vermont products, but you're also going out. I mean, especially with wines, it's not just regional.
1: Worldwide.
0: Global, right?
1: Yeah. Worldwide.
0: So tell us about some of the people that will be there representing these wine companies.
1: Well, let's see. We've got a lot of small wineries. We've got a lot of importers. I would say the mix is going to be incredible this year between Austrian wines, German wines, Italian, French, Spanish, Portuguese.
2: Vermont.
1: US,
2: yeah. California.
1: Australia, yeah. New Zealand. It's we've pretty much covered almost all of the top wine producing regions.
0: What's the hot region right now? Is there any one? Because there are trends. You know, everybody's like, all of a sudden, you got to have Spanish wine, you got to have Italian wine, German wine. Again, I remember, Liebframmilch. Everybody had Liebframmilch, right? Right?
1: They did. I wasn't one of them somehow. No sense going into what I was drinking.
0: Yeah, okay,
1: 14. I'm 19.
0: What's the big trend? Is there a big trend now?
1: Well, I've been saying for 5 years that the next big grape is going to be a grape called Grenache. It's a light grape that they use in like Cote de Rhones. They make a lot of it in Spain.
0: Yeah.
1: It's just a light body, almost like a Zinfandel. It's a little spicy.
0: Ah.
1: But it's super, super flavorful. It's got a little bit of spice, and it pairs with almost so many different foods.
0: Yeah.
1: I just think, Merlot had its time, and Pinot Noir had its time.
0: Yeah.
1: I think Grenache is going to be the next big one.
0: or not.
1: My general manager will say you've been saying that for quite a while.
0: All right. But, well, remember that, and you heard that here first.
1: Matter of time.
0: On Travel with Charlie Grenache. You'll be looking for that as you go to the Packy and say, you know, give me some Grenache.
1: Well, there's plenty of it at Burlington Wine and Food to sample.
0: That's where you can get it. All right. We're going to take a break, and we've got Jeff Weld joining us coming up with the Casella Waste Sustainability Spotlight. Mike and Tracy are staying with me. We'll continue our conversation. And it's not just about the Burlington Wine and Food Festival, as you guys have things going on year-round. You got a new venture, the Champlain Dining Club. We'll talk mm-hmm. about that. And one that I'm intrigued about is, what 6 wines should be in your cooler or whatever. So we'll see what that selection is.
1: I guess we're going to have to talk, her and I.
0: Okay, yeah. So we'll take a quick break, and we'll be right back. Keep it right here. Travels with Charlie, WDEV.
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0: stand.
1: Well, Mike's going, I'll have one of each. Why not? Welcome back. Travels with Charlie. We're talking wine and food, but we're also talking with Casella Waste and their sustainability spotlight. Jeff Weld, Vice President of Communications, joining us this afternoon. Maybe he's got a favorite wine or food he wants to talk about, too. Jeff, good afternoon. Welcome to Travels with Charlie once again.
2: Well, I got to tell you, if it keeps raining like this, it's all red all the time.
1: Yeah. Who doesn't like a good red, right?
2: Absolutely.
1: So, interesting, took a recent plane trip, and you're getting on the plane, and they're telling you, you know, not to put your phone, you can't put anything with a lithium battery in the cargo hold. You have to keep it with you, got to put it in the, you know, stowaway up above or beneath the seat, and, you know, it got me thinking about lithium batteries and why they're so dangerous. And Jeff, maybe you can explain a little bit, because these are hazards. I mean, people are throwing them away improperly. And, you know, every once in a while we hear about a fire. It's either on a truck or it's at a reclamation center.
2: Yeah, I mean, this is very quickly becoming problem number one in our industry with the improper disposal of lithium-ion batteries. And the issue is they're so prevalent now. They're in everything.
1: Yeah.
2: Everything from embedded into greeting cards all the way to your standard phones and laptops and household tools and things like that. And, you know, when they get compressed, they create a little explosion and what's called thermal runaway. And that just means that it burns very hot and very fast. And if it's in a load full of recyclables, cardboard, paper, it's got plenty of fuel to ignite. If it gets into the recycling facilities, it's even more. So it's a real hazard, and puts a lot of people in danger.
1: So that's when it happens. It's, when one of these batteries is, you know, goes through a crusher, it's compressed, and then it'll basically explode, right?
2: Yeah, exactly. So, I mean, you think about all the points in time when it has an opportunity to cause a hazard. It's on the truck when the truck is compacting. It's in your neighborhood. If it gets dumped out onto the tip floor and, you know, they're pushing the pile up with the bucket motor, it gets run over in there.
1: Yep.
2: And then, you know, if it's buried deep enough in that pile, you don't necessarily see it as a hot spot until it's way too late. So it's a real danger in the community, in these facilities, and we're really trying to push, you know, get the word out that, you know, these are items that need to be taken back. They cannot be disposed of in your regular trash or your recycling. There's a great website out there, batterysafetynow.org. It gives you all the places where you can turn them in, the best ways to avoid them altogether, all kinds of different things, different education pieces. Like, I always encourage people to check it out.
1: Now, Jeff, what about other batteries? Double A's, triple A's, C's, 9 volts, things like that. Are those items that you can recycle through Casella or not?
2: No, and Vermont's really ahead of the curve on a lot of this, as they are with many things in this space. But, you know, those are banned entirely from the waste stream. So those are accepted at your transfer station by law. The solid waste districts have to accept these as household hazardous waste. They can be brought right to your transfer station. They have battery drop-offs at each one of these locations. The lithium-ion batteries, a lot of times your big box stores like Staples or Lowe's or Home Depot will have a lithium-ion drop box as well. And then, you know, again, the best thing to do is if you're confused, if you don't know, take a look at that website. Plenty of resources there to tell you the right way to do it.
1: And just remember, skip the bin, turn your batteries in. Skip the bin, turn your batteries in. And this is something I found out going to the website, Jeff. I didn't tape the ends of the batteries when you dispose of them, when you bring them into these centers. Tape the ends.
2: Yep. Yeah, it's always good practice to tape the ends, close off those terminals, make sure they don't get dinged or nicked or pushed on in some way and create that potential exploding for sure.
1: 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We've got the 4th of July coming up, and I just want to touch on it briefly with you, Jeff, because, you know, with that comes unspent fireworks. You know, it's the one that it doesn't go off. And, you know, this is like the batteries. I mean, you don't just toss these things away.
2: Yeah, it's the season, right? The calendar changes, and we deal with other hazards like charcoal and fireworks. You know, soak those in water, wrap them up, and then bring them to the household hazardous waste days. You know, again, here in Vermont, we've got a lot of different resources to take care of those. The other ones, pool chemicals. A lot of times we see, you know, people just quickly throwing away pool chemicals into their trash. Those don't belong in there. Again, right. That's the household hazardous waste. And we want to do as much as we can to limit public safety hazards and fires along the way. And that's one of the ways to do it.
1: And that's where these transfer stations certainly come into effect. And you can use those to get rid of those items. Jeff Weld, Vice President of Communications, 1-800-CASELLA, casella.com. We're going to come right back with Mike and Tracy with the Burlington Wine and Food Festival. Jeff, do you have any wine or food questions for my guest this afternoon?
2: Oh, no. Where do I get the best? I much prefer talking about food and wine than lithium ion batteries.
0: Well, stick around.
1: All right, Jeff, continue listening. Thanks for joining me here this afternoon on Travels with Charlie. Safe and happy 4th of July, and we'll talk with you in July.
2: Likewise. Thanks a lot.
1: All right. Keep it right here on WDEV Travels with Charlie. We're coming back with Mike and Tracy. We're going to be talking more about the Burlington Wine and Food Festival. That's all straight ahead. Travels with Charlie, WDEV.
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0: Let's see if you can name the artist. Mike, I'll go to you.
1: Going Don Ho.
0: Don Ho, yeah!
1: Maybe an age thing again, but...
2: No, I actually knew that one.
0: Welcome back. Travels with Charlie. Very appropriate music this afternoon. The Burlington Wine and Food Festival, burlingtonwineandfood.com for more information. So let's talk a little bit about what you're doing, you know, year-round. You've got the Champlain Dining Club that you're doing, right?
2: Club.
0: The Dinner Club. That's new. Tell us about that.
1: Tracy's the driving force behind that, so we're going to let her.
2: Oh, well, you know, it was just one of those things that I kind of stumbled upon. I was at a conference in Texas, and I end up meeting these folks from New Hampshire who have created this software program, and they've been implementing it around the country. And as soon as I heard about this, I was like, we've got to do this in Burlington. This is awesome. So basically the way it works is that people can go online and sign up, and you fill out a little personality quiz, and you answer some questions about your dietary preferences and that sort of thing. And then you pay a reservation fee, $15.95, and then you get matched with a group of five other people, and we send you out to dinner together at a restaurant. But the cool part about it is you don't know where you're going until the morning of.
0: Ooh.
2: And you don't know who you're meeting until you get there.
0: It's like a blind date.
2: It's kind of like a blind date.
0: Right?
2: You can do it with a
0: friend.
2: Now,
0: do couples do it? Or you have a lot of singles doing it, too?
2: Yes, both.
0: Yeah.
2: It's been so well received. And so people show up. They get to know new people. And some of the feedback we've gotten from people that have gotten in touch with us are like, oh, my God, I've made great new friends. I'm going hiking with these people that
0: wow.
2: we just met at dinner. And and then during the dinner, you get another text, and it says, after the dinner, everybody is meeting up at such and such a place, a cocktail bar.
0: Wow.
2: So that everybody can get together and just have a little drink.
0: So this is kind of a national thing that's going on?
2: So people are rolling it out. I think that they're in like 80 communities at this point. And as soon as I heard it, I was like, this is great for Burlington. Everybody, you know, it's hard to make new friends when you're an adult. How do you meet people?
0: Right.
2: Especially now with so many people working at home and remotely and all of this stuff.
0: Yeah.
2: So, we've been really thrilled. And plus, we get to support local restaurants.
0: Great.
2: And send people there who may never have tried these
0: places. And you try to choose a restaurant that you feel is, conducive to, you know, people having a conversation, talking and meeting. Because sometimes you go to a place and it's like, you know, turn the music down.
2: And it's actually restaurants because we send them to all different places. So, last month we had, I think it was 57 people sign up. So we had 10 or 12 groups of people, and we sent them all to different restaurants. Yes.
0: Yeah.
2: And so it's nice for us to be able to see people checking out new places. And then
0: can you tell me about the personality quiz that you have to take? What are some of the questions that they ask?
2: Oh, it's pretty harmless. You know, they ask some questions about if you're in a group of people, do you like to, are you more of a leader of the conversation?
0: Yeah.
2: It's some very basic stuff. Are you looking to make new friends, make a connection with someone special, make work contacts? You know, so it's a lot of things like that. It's literally a 5-minute thing. It's no big deal.
0: So it's pretty easy.
2: But it seems like whatever algorithm this company, because the company that we've partnered up with handles all of the matching of the groups and then the matching of the groups to the restaurants and making all of the reservations and whatnot. And whatever they're doing is working because people are really getting paired up with people that they like.
0: Yeah.
2: So it's pretty cool.
1: Yeah, I think the one thing that surprised us is the cocktail bar. After.
0: Yeah.
1: We're having, I would say, close to a 90% turnout from all these different restaurants, people converging, wanting to meet other people that are doing the same thing. So I thought that was pretty cool because they get, again, it's just become a real social thing. You know?
0: Exactly, yeah.
2: And we try to have all the restaurants in the bar close to each other so that it's easy for people, hopefully, to either walk there or get there very easily.
0: Yeah.
2: You know, we don't want them having to drive all over creation.
0: So people can find out more information on your website, burlingtonwineandfood.com. You can also sign up for the newsletter, right?
2: Yes.
0: Which I'm interested in. You call it the tasting room.
1: Yep.
0: So every Thursday there's a newsletter, the 6-bottle cellar. So if I guess, what is this? If you had only 6 bottles in your wine cellar, Mike, I think that's a question for you. What would they be?
1: You try and cover as many bases as you can. You know, there maybe a Chardonnay that's got some that's a little heavier. You. A Vino Verde, something light and fun for a white, a rosé, a heavier red, a heavier white, a bubbly. And just, if you've got all those bases covered with the six wines, nobody's going to be disappointed when they come to your house. They're going to like something.
0: So when you're doing wine tastings, and I know there are some rules about it, you don't go with the strongest first, right? You kind of work your way up to it. Is that how that works?
1: Yeah. You know, it's funny when you first kind of start getting into the wine world, there's this thing about saving the best for last.
0: Yeah, yeah.
1: Well, then your taste buds are kind of roughed up by the time you get to the good stuff. So
0: Mike can't wait till the end. Give it to me right
1: just
0: now.
1: Start with the good stuff and work your way down.
0: Oh, okay. Yeah.
1: But yeah, like bubblies are great for cleansing the palate. If you're having some food or you've had a red and you want to go to something else, a little glass of champagne or something will cleanse the palate. And it's almost like you're starting from scratch again.
0: Let's talk a little bit about pairing wines and things like that. By the way, if you have a question, you know, what do you pair a wine with? 802-244-1777, 802-244-1777. Or you have a question about the Burlington Wine and Food Festival, which is this Saturday. It's at Hula, and you can get tickets still for both of the sessions. There's an afternoon session and then an evening session.
1: Yeah, not a lot left, so I would get on it, but we do have some for both sessions, yeah.
0: And there's going to be, you know, all kinds of food there. You've also got chef demonstrations, too, right? There's going to be some demonstrations with some of the chefs.
2: We're doing seminars this year. Mm-hmm. So I think, as Mike was mentioning earlier, we're just deciding to try a little bit of a different direction this year with the seminars. But yes, we have done some very cool chef demos in the past too. So yeah, we try to mix it up a little bit every year so the people that come back aren't seeing the same thing every time. So
1: yeah, and we've got a couple of wine dinners. Hen of the Wood has a small wine dinner on Friday night. Thursday night, Bramble is doing what they have, a series called Wine and Friends, mm-hmm. where they put out this incredible spread paired with wines, very reasonable. What else we got going on?
2: We've got the dinner club for June is this Wednesday, so people can, until 5:30 today, they can register if they'd like to attend this month's dinner club.
0: And they won't find out where they're going until?
2: Correct, the day of. They'll get a text and an email that says show up at 6:30 at blah, blah, blah, and then they'll
1: meet. Who doesn't love a mystery?
0: Absolutely, absolutely.
2: Yeah, and as you said, Charlie, you can sign up. So if you're a couple and you want to sign up together, you'll get paired together or with a friend or something like that. Tomorrow night, we actually have a really cool event going on. Since we started the Burlington Wine and Food Festival, every year we've partnered up with a nonprofit to try to, you know, do something good for the community at the same time. And for the past few years, we've worked with a group called Common Roots, mm-hmm. which is out of South Burlington. And they're just doing amazing work with food education in schools and food equity and, you know, getting people who may not have the easiest access to healthy food able to get it. So they're preserving farmland and they're doing farm stands. It's amazing. And tomorrow night we're doing an event with them. They own this property on Dorset Street called the Wheeler House, which you might have seen. It's right near the where the hockey rinks are up there on the corner of Swift and Dorset Street. Beautiful piece of property. And so we're doing, then they've got their own chef, and they've got this big outdoor pizza oven. So we're doing a wine pairing with Shelburne Vineyards and their flatbreads, and he's going to be making all kinds of food. And there's an auction and there's live music. So
0: you guys are busy.
2: It's a busy week. Yeah. And it's all a fundraiser for
1: sleep
2: them.
1: Sleep, who needs it?
0: and Tracy retired, you know, you sold the business, right?
2: And now this is full-time.
0: And now this is like a full-time job.
2: Yeah.
0: Let's break down some of the rules of wine, because this is what really intrigues me when people say, "Oh, you're having meat, you got to have a red wine." And then you talk with some people and say, "Nah, you know, you don't." Mike, you're the expert. You tell me, what are the rules, and can we break some of these rules?
1: The rules have changed, and break them all.
0: Break them all. Yeah.
1: No, it's, you know, it's funny. You're starting to see like mushroom with fish a lot more. So you're starting to pair more with the preparation than the actual protein.
0: Oh.
1: I mean, if it's, you know, if it's got a heavy mushroom base to it,
0: yeah,
1: whether it's whitefish or whatever, you're going to pair more with that. So all of a sudden, those lighter-bodied reds, like Grenache.
0: There you go. And you heard it here first. Remember that name, Grenache.
1: You know, Grenache, Pinot Noir, any
0: I got a feeling,
1: reds.
0: Tracy, Mike bought a lot of stock in that Grenache.
2: Evidently.
1: I was going to tell her, Charlie. But that's just one. It's more the toppings, the sauces and such that you're pairing with, as opposed to the actual, whether it's whitefish or salmon, you know, that's the big change I've noticed.
0: All right. And what about cooking with wine? You don't want to use, you know, when you're, you know, throwing in the pan and going whoosh. You don't want to use the good stuff, do you?
1: No.
0: Right, okay.
1: But you don't want to drink the bad stuff, so.
0: That's how you get rid of it.
1: Right.
0: Throw it in the pan. Whoosh.
1: But there are a lot of people that use wine for cooking, particularly restaurants, and a lot of them won't, they won't work with anything that they won't drink.
0: Really?
1: If you know, it's, they want something that's better quality.
0: Yeah. So everyone always wants to know, what's a good everyday wine? Because there are some wines out there, obviously, the Grenache again. I'm after I leave here, I'm going to find out, you know, what's the stock to buy in Grenache. But, you know, there are the expensive bottles of wine, and then they always say, you know, your everyday wine.
1: Right.
0: And people will say, this is a good everyday wine. What's a good everyday wine?
1: Well, you know, for under $20, you should be able to find a pretty good wine.
0: Yeah.
1: I'm just trying to think off the top of my head. Dow, for example, out of D-A-O-U, out of Paso Robles. Those are around $20 retail wine, Chardonnay and Cabernet. They're from Paso Robles. And, if, you know, that they're just incredibly well-made wines.
0: Yeah.
1: You know, and then you get into something like McManus, which is going to be in that $13, $14 range. It's all estate fruit. It's, you know, again, just excellent for the money. So
0: nothing by the gallon, huh? None of the old Fortissimo? Have you ever had Fortissimo?
1: No, that's a new one.
0: You got to try it. I'm telling you. You know, that, you know, growing up, you know, with a, you know, Italian family, my wife from the North End in Boston, Fortissimo was the wine of choice because it tasted a lot like what, you know, Puppy was making in the cellar. And it was like a 14%. It was strong stuff.
1: Well, I will say that there's a supplier, and sometimes you'll find a supplier that literally everything they produce or import is good. Mary Taylor is one that her prices are super reasonable, and she has wines from all over the world, and they are just really well made. I mean, they use the sales term, they over-deliver.
0: Oh, nice. So I'll ask you both the question, and don't give me a wise answer here, but what's the difference between a $20 bottle of wine and a $100 bottle of wine? I know it's $80, but I mean, what is the real difference? Because some people go, I can't taste it.
1: The differences are, you know, for some people, they might be marginal. If you've developed that palate where you can really pick up all the subtleties, it can be pretty dramatic, the type of oak that's used, the winemaking, the soil, the are they organic?
0: So you could tell, if we did a blind taste test, and we still got time to do it if we want.
1: I'm off to the car. I brought you.
0: You can tell, Mike.
1: But, yeah.
0: You know, $100 between $100 and $10.
1: I would bet on me.
0: You couldn't, Tracy?
2: Tracy's shaking her head.
0: Yeah.
2: No,
0: I
2: don't have the 30 years of palate that Mike has.
0: Well, I think it's easier to tell the difference between a $20 bottle and an $8 bottle. I mean, I think we can all do that.
2: There's some truth to that.
0: Yeah.
2: We always laugh about this story. When we were first dating, Mike invited me to come taste some wine with him and a group of his friends, and it was all these, the ones that he was talking about before, the big Barolos, and they're expensive, and they're really great wine, and I'm tasting them. I hadn't been drinking that much wine in my life, and I'm tasting him like, what is it? I don't like this at all. And I told him afterwards that I was so embarrassed. I was like, I didn't see it. And he said,
0: You couldn't taste the essence of leather?
2: It was probably there. I just didn't think it tasted good. But I'll never forget him saying, you know what? It really doesn't matter. It's what you like. And everybody's taste buds are different. You like broccoli. I don't.
0: Yeah.
2: You know, and...
1: Well, it's interesting. That's a good lead into the Burlington Wine and Food, because when you go to this event, I always tell people, all I drink is Cabernet. I'm like, take a day off.
0: Yeah.
1: Try all the other red wines that are there. Yeah. You know, you never know what you're going to find.
0: There's so much more out there.
1: Chardonnay drinkers, try the other varietals.
0: Best way to store wines. Red wine and white wines. What's the best way to store them? Cellar, refrigerator?
1: Well, if under 60 degrees.
0: Under 60.
1: To
0: okay.
1: me is you're okay if you're under 60.
0: All wines.
1: All wines.
0: Yeah.
1: And reds should be served.
0: Room temp.
1: A little under room temp. A lot of restaurants now are putting a slight chill on their reds.
0: But white's cold, right? Am I right?
1: Yeah. You don't. But again, that's where you don't want them too cold, because then you're not picking up the flavor profiles.
0: Gotcha.
1: You know.
0: Yeah.
1: So
2: unless you're out on a boat, then you can have
1: well,
2: cold.
1: No rules on a boat. Throw ice cubes in there.
0: Why not? BurlingtonWineAndFood.com for more information. 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It's happening this weekend. It's at Hula. 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As always, this has been a blast. We all continue to keep our jobs. We were able to keep things in check.
1: As long as my liver's good.
0: Absolutely.
2: And not age at all. Like a fine wine.
0: Absolutely. Thank you so much for joining me again today.
1: Thank you, Charlie.
0: Always fun to see you.
2: Charlie,
0: thank you both.
2: Great to see you.
0: Want to thank my sponsors, Casella Waste, Milne Travel, Myers Wood Fired. My theme song is written and performed by Billy Bratcher. Running the board today and playing the great music, Lee Cattell. Thanks for joining me. I'll see you on my travels. I'll be back on July 13th with the creator of the Creamy Passport. I love talking food. Adam Rice, creamy season is here. Have a happy 4th of July. See you all in July.
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4: Here's this hour at Town Hall. I'm Bob Agnew in Washington. Iran again launched drone and missile attacks targeting Bahrain and Kuwait on Sunday. That followed new U.S. airstrikes against the Islamic Republic, and something is threatening to now a complete halt in negotiations to end the war in Washington as they continue their attacks. Efforts to reopen the Strait of Hormuz without Iran's oversight has sparked days of crossfire. The U.S. Supreme Court has issued a ruling on one of the most consequential election laws cases in years, a challenge that could eliminate the grace periods more than a dozen states use to count mail-in ballots that arrive after Election Day. We get more from correspondent Bernie Bennett.
5: In the 5-4 majority opinion, the sharply divided court ruled that the federal Election Day statutes do not preempt a Mississippi law that allows mail-in ballots to be counted after the Election Day. The Mississippi law allows mail-in ballots, as long as they're postmarked by and received within 5 days of Election Day, an allowance the court said in its Monday opinion is within the rights afforded to states by the Constitution. The Supreme Court heard oral arguments in March. They have 5 more majority cases to rule on this week, including birthright citizenship. Bernie Bennett, Washington.
4: More than 1,400 people already confirmed dead, and now an aftershock in Venezuela, several days after last week's twin powerful earthquakes.
6: A strong aftershock has jolted Venezuela following last week's devastating earthquakes. The new tremor measured 4.6 on the Richter scale near Caraballeda on the Caribbean coast. Authorities said there were no immediate reports of damage. However, the aftershock sent residents in Caracas into the streets. So far, at least 1,450 people have died from the twin quakes, according to the government, which is facing

0: value, data. 5 stars across the board. No service contracts, no cancellation fees, just great U.S. customer service on a crazy fast 5G network for a fraction of what you've been paying. I'm not going to say I told you so, but I will encourage you one more time to dial #250, say micro, and switch to a 5-star American wireless company that won't let you down. Pure Talk.
1: A deadly chopper crash in the Middle East.
2: A helicopter crash in Saudi Arabia has killed all 14 people on board. The Saudi Ministry of Energy says the accident took place Sunday morning in the Saudi town of Ras Tanura. Everyone killed was a Saudi national. The helicopter belonged to Aramco, the world's largest oil company. Meanwhile, Saudi officials are investigating the cause of the crash.
1: That is Andrew Stewart reporting, also at townhall.com. Greece has launched a cash incentive for those who catch poisonous fish, the silver-cheeked toadfish, an invasive species in the Mediterranean. And the fish, whose organs contain a deadly neurotoxin, has damaged fishing nets and reduced catches around numerous islands there. Authorities are paying people roughly $8 a pound to remove the species, which will then be incinerated. More from townhall.com. Some wildfires burning in the western part of the country, always a dangerous situation, but now, tragically, they've proven to be deadly in one state, as Donna Warder reports.
3: Three firefighters died and two were injured while battling two wildfires along the Colorado-Utah border. The U.S. Wildland Fire Service says the firefighters were part of an interagency response to the Knowles and Gore fires on Saturday. Meanwhile, the largest blaze, the Cottonwood Fire, grew to more than 144 square miles this weekend. Alyssa Mason, a spokesperson assigned to the fire, says they're keeping their eyes on weather conditions.
4: I have heard that we are going to have some cooler temperatures, some higher humidities, and less wind. So those are all good things. If there is a shift in wind direction, then that could be good or bad, depending on what that shift looks like.
3: I'm Donna Warder.
1: And you'll find more of these stories at townhall.com. From Washington, I'm Bob Agnew.
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8: Good afternoon, everybody. It's Joe Wooden on Vital Signs at WDEV here live at the flagship studios in Waterbury, Vermont. Really happy to be here. Love this place. Got a new guest today. She was noticing the character and the patina of the doors, and I love it. I think it's really great, and I love AM radio. So we have conversations about healthcare every week. We try to have a lot of different guests. I think I'm up to like 61 or 62 episodes. And we do everything from the spiritual aspect about it, chaplaincy program, certainly drug use, misuse, lifestyle decisions, even food nutrition. Today we're going to talk about insurance, which is really great. So that's one piece of it. But I sort of want to do my little dialogue and discussion in the beginning.

0: costs are really high in Vermont. We know that. And I think for leadership and for anybody that wants to hold leadership accountable, which you should with your leaders, whether it's politicians or at work, you know, how do we keep the cost down? How do we become creative? We don't have to be disrespectful, but the point is, how do we address costs? Because that's an important issue. And sometimes we do get really complicated when we talk about healthcare. I know when I'm dealing with financial or quality issues, there's a lot of concern about how do you actually address that issue. And I got a book in front of me. I just grabbed it off the shelf here. It says, Everything I Need to Know I Learned from a Little Golden Book. Everything I need to know I learned from a little golden book. You have to be old to know what a little golden book is. It's probably like 10 pages. It's cute. It's got little kittens and bunnies, and they have little comments to each other. And so I like this book, so I just turned to it, and one of them says, use your imagination. We should use our imagination, you know, and savor the seasons as they roll around. Luckily, in Vermont, we have four seasons. I really enjoy it. I'm having a good time. I feel like we've just come out of monsoon season, but I do love the seasons. It's reflective of life. We go through cycles of life. Stay curious. I mean, these pictures would make you laugh. There's a little baby looking into a drain on a tub. Take in some culture once in a while. That's important. Learn something new. I'm going to just leave it at that one. Learn something new. So that's what we try to do. We try to learn something new. We ask our guests about their roles and responsibilities. And if you want to call in, please do. The number is 244-1777. And I always try to tell our guests, because some of them become apoplectic thinking they're going to go on the radio. They're like, oh, my gosh. They want to get really prepared. They come with cards, some of them. I know. Listen, I say to them, I'm not an investigative reporter. We're just having a conversation. We're all super important, so let's just have some fun and see if we can teach and help people learn something new. So I'm going to leave that right there. But today, I'm very happy that she said yes. So happy. Beth Roberts is with us. She's new, the president and CEO of Blue Cross of Vermont. And she's got a really interesting track record. I mean, we're very lucky for her to join the state. She bought a house, so she's very happy. I think she has some family in Vermont, so it's great. So before joining Blue Cross of Vermont, she served as the president of the Beth Israel Lahey Health Performance Network. I think that's in Burlington, right?
1: Corporate office in Cambridge, Mass.
0: Oh, I was thinking Burlington. Yes, mm-hmm. Yeah. I had surgery there.
1: Uh-huh.
0: Yeah.
1: There you go.
0: Many years ago. So that's a clinically integrated network of physicians, clinicians, and hospitals committed to improving population health, which is really important, by providing high-quality, cost-effective health care. That's really important. Those two words go hand in hand. It's not just the cost, but it's the quality piece, too. I know we talk about cost more because it's sort of raging. And the three legs of the stool are access, cost, and quality. But previous to that, she was president of commercial business at Point 32 Healthcare, a nonprofit insurance company with more than 2 million members. So those are members actually getting insurance. We're a state of 625,000, 650,000. So Beth's got a lot of experience in a lot of areas. And earlier in her career, she was the senior vice president commercial business at Harvard Pilgrim Healthcare. Know a lot about that. That's out of the Boston area, Harvard, but it sort of had a footprint in a lot of New England. So she has two children. So happy that she's here. And good afternoon, Beth. How you doing?
1: Good afternoon, Joe. I'm doing great. How are you today?
0: I'm good. It was a tough weekend, a lot of rain. I drove down to Woodstock on Thursday afternoon right when the tornadoes were ripping through Woodstock.
1: I bet that was a sight to see.
0: Oh, I was white-knuckling it. I couldn't believe. I felt like it was the beginning of Irene, which is a storm we'll never forget in a long time, but I made it through that. So thanks for joining us and talking about insurance. And insurance is important for a lot of people, even those that are retired, because if you're on Medicare, you still might get some coinsurance and understand about those things. Certainly, a lot of people in the working world have insurance. And it goes back to America. At some point, having insurance companies blossom and that being competitive in America, so companies who wanted to get employees would say, come to us, like the IBMs, or going back to Ford Motor Corporation, like, come to us because we have health insurance. You probably know that history. It's kind of interesting because we didn't have it in the very early 1900s. Didn't exist, right?
1: And then it very much became a competitive employment opportunity for people. So
0: yes,
1: for sure.
0: And I think it still is a little bit.
1: It is. I mean, people understand that they can't afford health care if they don't have insurance. And so it's definitely something that people shop for when they're looking for new employment.
0: Yes, yes. That and the other benefits. So tell me, what do you think? What have you learned about Vermont? I know you spent a lot of time in New Hampshire. But what have you learned about Vermont overall? What's your thoughts about us? Because we're kind of complicated. We're working, everybody's working overtime to reform healthcare, reform hospitals, and sort of bring the cost down. It sounds easy. It sound easy to you?
1: No, no. As a matter of fact, when I was looking at coming to the great state of Vermont, it was one of the things I studied a lot about because the marketplace is unique. So the beautiful thing is we can take some lessons from some of the other New England states, but
0: yes,
1: Vermont is still unique. And I know Vermonters like to hear that too, right? That
0: yes,
1: is different. I think the things that I see that are the most different, so the population actually is quite similar to New Hampshire, smaller in numbers. So
0: yep,
1: about half of the amount of people live here in Vermont as compared to New Hampshire.
0: Yep.
1: And the profile is different in that Medicaid, which I know you must have talked about on your show before, Joe, about they're the payer that pays the least, if you will, out of all the different insurances that are available to people. So that has a higher density of population here in Vermont, which makes it hard. So if you look at the population is smaller, it has a higher percentage of Medicaid. You start wondering, okay, how can we make the math work? How can we help Vermonters afford health care? And that's where Blue Cross Vermont really wants to be. We want to stand tall and be able to help Vermonters find affordable health care.
0: Yeah.
1: So what attracted me to the state really was it's on fire. It's really expensive to be here in Vermont,
0: yeah,
1: in many fronts, healthcare being one of them.
0: Yeah, yeah.
1: And I've made a job out of running to fires and trying to figure it out. So we want to be part of the
0: good
1: solution. So that's really what brought me to Vermont.
0: Yeah. And folks, as a reminder, Medicaid and Medicare, sometimes they sound the same in a sentence. They're very different. Of course, we know Medicare is over 65 or permanently disabled with the sort of dispensation to be on Medicare, and then Medicaid is for those in need, those of less means, and so it's sort of meant for people that need that help. And anytime there are folks that should sign up for Medicaid and don't, that's really a problem because people should sign up if they're eligible
1: mm-hmm.
0: for Medicaid because we want to know what's really going on.
1: Right.
0: Yeah, and we're doing healthcare reform like nobody's business, aren't we? We're like just all that in a bag of chips, trying to make healthcare. She's laughing.
1: I'm sorry, I'm laughing, but trying to hold it back. But yes, it is. Healthcare is certainly a focus, and I think it needs to be, right? Because there's not
0: yes.
1: one thing that's going to solve the problem. I think people are sometimes looking for quick fixes. Unfortunately, there's none of those. It's going to take many different levers to pull in order to get to a more affordable healthcare system.
0: Yeah, it's just hard work.
1: Mm-hmm.
0: One step at a time. There's
1: mm-hmm.
0: no magic bullet. I know Blue Cross is the only insurance company that is headquartered in Vermont, correct?
1: We are the only local nonprofit. We're considered the domestic insurer. So, yes, we're the
0: yes.
1: only local nonprofit here in Vermont.
0: Yeah. That actually means a lot. And at one point, I think last year, you know, we were really concerned about Blue Cross. And Blue Cross had a cash flow problem as well as an operating margin problem. And when a lot of smart people, much smarter than me, they sort of ran the film forward and said, well, what if Blue Cross doesn't make it? There were people who said, that's not going to be possible. We won't survive if we didn't. Are there any states where they don't have a sort of a local nonprofit insurance company in the country?
1: Not that I know of. I think everybody
0: yeah.
1: has a local. I mean, Blue Cross tends to be that carrier in many, many states,
0: yeah.
1: the local domestic carrier, but not always. And it it comes with extra obligations for us, and I think those are important that we believe in serving Vermonters, and we always say we have Vermonters that serve Vermonters. So we're very proud of our workforce and the fact that we hire Vermonters to service Vermonters. So as an example of that, our customer service is all Vermont-based folks. And
2: nice.
1: So, yeah, it's different, right? Because I think some people try to get the cost of that service to be lower, lower, and lower. And some of that, some people outsource. We don't do that. We believe that Vermonters want to be, Vermonters understand Vermonters. And so we believe that that's a connection that's important.
0: Yeah. Yeah. I think there's a beauty in Vermont in our size. It's also a downside because you don't have enough lives to kind of spread the cost. But I think our job is let's figure it out together. Like,
1: Agreed.
0: You know, let's be really thinking about the system. Some people are going to have to make harder decisions and choices than others, but we have to figure this out together. Like, otherwise, we came close to worrying about Blue Cross. You know that, and we've
1: rightfully
0: done that.
1: Rightfully so. Yeah. And that's partly what attracted me here, too, because, you know, there's a way to conduct business. I think Blue Cross has a tremendous legacy of doing great work here in the state of Vermont, and it will continue to do that through community investment and otherwise. But we had a real problem. We were in bad financial shape. I think some would suggest that it's because the regulatory environment for the insurers, where it kept premiums artificially low, so we couldn't, and I know that's going to sound odd, and we should probably pick on that a little bit, right? Because I was listening to this right now, I'd say,
0: wait a minute,
1: you think my insurance costs are low? We know insurance costs aren't low, but they didn't go at the same clip or go up at the same clip as the cost of delivering care to the patients in Vermont.
0: Right.
1: And so we had this unfortunate situation where the premium was underfunded, which caused a lot of stress on the Blue Cross organization. So we owned pieces of that, and we needed to stand up and be accountable for where we were. But at the same time, we needed some shift in the cost structure in the state as well, which, happy to say, we're making progress on that front.
0: Yeah. It's easy to say, just stop spending money. And it's really difficult when you've got costs all around you going up. You've got, you know, currently fuel oil costs or just benefits or salaries and wages, particularly if you're unionized, or just costs are going up. So if you just say, just stop spending more, you might be able to get away with that in a short period of time. That's called like tightening the belt, austerity, like, but a short period of time. But that's no way to run a railroad. You're going to, it's going to fall apart. So you could do it for 6 months, maybe 1 year. But after that, you got to get back on an usual and customary growth process.
1: Right.
0: Otherwise, you're going to close the doors.
1: Yeah, and I think what's unique about insurance is that the utilization or what is happening in order to, that premiums are increasing is because how much health care Vermonters need. And so that's not something Blue Cross can control for. Now, we can help to control for it, right?
0: Yeah,
1: but a lot
0: yeah.
1: of it is, you know, Joe, because we're in the same space here in our day jobs, that the two primary things that drive cost are both the cost of the services that we're paying for and how quickly people are utilizing healthcare services.
0: Yes.
1: And those two things together. Now, we can't take our admin costs out of the equation because certainly we need to run our business, and we do that on about 6% of the premium dollar. So a very small amount compared to other states because we have to be part of the solution.
0: Yeah.
1: But that utilization, people want their healthcare and they deserve to have it if they're sick, if they're trying to prevent being sick. So that utilization continues to grow. And cost pressures are really high. So you add that together, and it's like, okay, what do we do about that? So we do, I'll just state one thing, like we do a lot of work at Blue Cross to make sure that we're managing the cost of pharmaceuticals, as an example.
0: Yeah.
1: The cost and what we pay the hospitals for the services they deliver. That is work that we need to do. And then we also need to watch quality of care and make sure that we're continuing to improve that. So there's a lot of things that we do to help. But to your point, you can only squeeze that so much. People need health care, and they deserve health care.
0: And people need to be paid.
1: And people need to be
0: paid. I know.
1: Yes, that small thing. People need to be paid, right?
0: Everybody. Whether you're cleaning the floors or you're doing surgery.
1: Sure.
0: And it's funny, when you take the mechanics of all the handoffs in health care, even if you got rid of one piece of it, okay, so that might be a little bit helpful, you're still people need more resources. Like, everybody needs to get paid.
1: Mm-hmm.
0: And you can tighten up, and you should, but you got to be careful. You don't want to starve the patient. Like, wow, that diet was, that went the wrong direction. What happened? Okay. The patient died. We starved the patient.
1: Yeah.
0: I didn't want that to happen. But we are fearful of hospitals closing, of course, going into bankruptcy, of course. We sort of know that, but when Blue Cross came up as being an option for that demise, people are like, yeah, we really cannot afford that because we only have one important team player, and I think it's you guys. And I'm really glad. I'm glad that you've joined the team, some fresh ideas and fresh energy. But we all have to figure it out. So it's not just like, oh, the Green Mountain Care Board with budgets over hospitals. Okay, that's one piece of it. AHS, they have a huge budget, huge footprint. And Blue Cross comes with a very specific, these levers all have to work. So your commercial insurance perspective of understanding this is really helpful.
1: Thank
0: Super
1: you.
0: Super helpful.
1: Yeah, I think that there's, I mean, yes, and I know you know this, Joe, we are doing our work out with the hospitals to try to find contractual relationships between the insurer and the hospitals that make sense so that we can get to a trajectory of affordability. And that's going to look different for all the hospitals in Vermont. Mm-hmm. It's not a cookie-cutter approach where what works for Copley is the same as what works for Southwestern, the same that works for UVM Health. So we have to, the insurer is in a unique position to understand how to work with each hospital to get to a better place. But it's going to take time, and I think you and I have talked about that it can't happen overnight or it will be the demise of some of those hospitals. So we need to make sure that we work with our regulators, Green Mountain Care Board, but that the insurer also has an opportunity to shape direct dialogue with the hospitals in order to achieve better cost scenarios and health outcome scenarios for the members or your patients.
0: Yeah. I was at a conference recently, sort of conversation. One was, okay, so Vermont's the most highly regulated state in the union when it comes to a whole bunch of issues, CON, et cetera. And I'm not saying it's all bad. It just sort of is. I really don't have an opinion. So somebody said, well, what if all that went away? What if you took all of that away, none of that regulatory oversight, you saved the money on the state with those staff and et cetera, what would happen? And the answer was, well, it's going to get self-corrected. So if all of that oversight went away, the market forces and the insurance companies are going to come in, and it's all going to get corrected. So if you say, I don't want any oversight, let the marketplace do what it does, still the insurance companies come in. So we ought to work with them now and figure out, because they, you know, water settles. It reaches the lowest point. So if everything was stripped away, we would still go through tremendous pain and anxiety and anguish. So why not have the insurance companies help us now figure that out? That's my perspective. I think you bring some good ideas and like, okay, we've got to improve at a rate that is sufficient.
1: Right.
0: It's got to be at a rate that is moving us that way.
1: And when you look at the New England markets, right, which is something that, because I've worked in every other New England state, big and small states, right, and they all solve the problem just a little differently. Some of the regulators are really in the background and really allowing the market to be the prevailing market and let hospitals and carriers work on their business together. In other states, they're more governed through what I would say is a body similar to the Green Mountain Care Board, but doesn't really have direct authority to make a change. So the Health Policy Commission in Massachusetts is similar to the Green Mountain Care Board.
0: Pretty influential, though.
1: It's very influential, and they could put they could put people on watch, but they really can't implement changes. So each state approaches it differently, but I would suggest to you that I agree with your comment that a small state like Vermont, you said at the beginning about 640,000 people living in Vermont, yet we have three primary regulators as an insurer. So we have the Green Mountain Care Board, AHS, and the Department of Financial Regulation. So that one could just sit back at the 100,000-foot level and say, that may be a lot.
0: Yeah, but we're all together. Like, if we've got the right attitude, transparency, willingness, because we all want to make sure this works.
1: Exactly.
0: It's not like there's one bad person in the room.
1: No.
0: I mean, they can do that with insurance companies. Some people do that. Well, just get rid of the insurance companies. It's like, that's a... I love that idea. I'm back to reading my golden book. It sounds really cute, but if you figure out what it means to just get rid of your insurance companies in a small... You can't. You won't survive. Yeah. It'll be an exercise into complete demise because it's like, no, you can't. The billing, coding, processing, payments, reconciliation, that's a universal issue in America, and I think it would be kind of silly to think that you could do that. That's just my thoughts. I'm not trying to play to you, but I'm just
1: saying. No, that's okay.
0: Like,
1: I'll just say we need to be held accountable like every other business and entity, and we are through those regulators, but... Yes, there's a market, like in any traditional market, where we have work to do, and I truly believe that we can do that work directly, and we have proven that we can do it directly. I think that there's a lot of energy to fix the healthcare crisis we're in Vermont. I think hospitals, insurers, regulators are all aligned on that topic that we need to fix it. And so I think that's good, right? Because then we're not working counter to each other. We're all rowing in the same direction.
0: Yeah. And I think as part of that, everyone listening, you have to encourage leaders and politicians, all of them, to make decisions that might be tough, but we need to sort of make those decisions. When we push back on every hard decision, people learn, as politicians, we teach them this. I'm never going to go after that decision again. Then we get mad and frustrated with them, and it's like, well, that's because we didn't encourage them, thank them. Leadership, not just politicians, but all of us are going to have to make some tough decisions to get better.
1: Yeah.
0: So we should talk about that. We're part of the problem. Anyways, if you have a question at all, would like to call in 244-1777, and we're talking about insurance.
1: A riveting topic, I might say.
0: It's really important when somebody gets sick.
1: It is.
0: So.
1: And to prevent, right?
0: I was talking to a chaplain, hospital chaplain this morning, and was sort of reflecting that we go on in our lives, but when we get sick, all of a sudden, everything changes, whether you come down with a cancer diagnosis, you come down with a motor vehicle accident, or a loved one, like your whole world changes, and healthcare does the best job they can to deliver. The other tragedy is when you get the bill, find out you're not covered, you have insurance problems, that kind of feels like it's salt to the wound with a lot of people who are struggling with that catastrophic issue, and then finding they might not have insurance, or they bought the wrong insurance, or, you know what I mean?
1: Oh, I know what you mean. Yes.
0: That piece of getting a bill.
1: It's tough.
0: It's tough. It's part of that. And we had a caller a couple weeks ago who was really emotionally distraught about some of the bills that they were getting. Yeah. And I'm like, I get it. It's really... So we all feel that that ethic of saying, let's work together and figure this out. Nobody takes any of this.
1: Yeah. And I would say our customer service team, that's where we stand tall again. It's just that we understand the pain that elicits on people, for sure.
0: Yeah, yeah.
1: And it's the last thing you want to be doing, dealing with when you're in a healthcare crisis with your family.
0: I know. Yeah. I know. But that's how it works.
1: I know.
0: It's not like, All right. I got Tom from Montpelier. Tom, you got a question for myself or the guest, Beth?
2: For your guest, I don't know. I don't have any magic bullet for bringing costs down. But what really frustrates me is I have Blue Cross Blue Shield, and I work for myself, so I pay for this pocket. You know, no employer, no union benefits, and it's just whatever. But when I go to the doctor's office, you know, I go in.
0: Let me just jump in. Can you call back, because we're getting every fifth word, and I'm not sure if you're giving us a recipe or you're talking about healthcare. Just kidding. But call us back. We're going to take a short break to hear news and sponsors, but please call us back, because we'd love to have that conversation with you. So let's thank some of our sponsors in the news. Okay.
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8: Great. Joe Wooden back with Vital Signs. Thank you, Lee, our producer. Always does a great job keeping me aligned. Sometimes I'm not paying attention, and he's like, Joe, we're going. So thanks very much. I don't know if our caller is going to call back. I hope so. When we do, we'll sort of put him through. So great conversation with Beth Roberts about insurance. And Blue Cross, which is very important because it's our own hometown important carrier. And national carriers are going to care not a whit about Vermont because, you know, our footprint. So we're lucky to have her join the team. I think you've been here a couple of months.
1: 6 months now.
8: 6 months. And your predecessor, Don George, I knew him. He was there 15 years or...
1: Longer.
8: Longer, 20 years. So... thanks for you know, I think sometimes Vermont's a scary place to join when it comes to healthcare. I know you said that. Like, you know, we've got a lot of issues. Anytime we have new providers join our community, I'm always thankful. I always try to welcome them because it's hard to recruit for anything. You know, the competitive marketplace, we just don't have enough population. We've got a lot of need. So I appreciate you joining our Vermont team. It's been excellent and great to just hear from you. Here's a question I have. I know Vermont's done a lot of work with regards to cost of health care, probably more so with hospitals than others. There's not really huge discussions about primary care visit costs or mental health visits or substance use disorder services. I mean, hospitals are a large single chunk, so it's easy to kind of look at that and do assessments across the country. UVM probably being assessed appropriately with academic medical centers, critical access hospitals, with sort of critical access hospitals. We have three types of hospitals. CAH hospitals that are smaller and more rural than America. PPS hospitals. Gotta love these initials. I'm not even going to tell you what PPS means. Prospective payment system. I know. I just did. And then you have academic medical centers. So we have those three. But they're all different. I'm just going to say they're all lovable, different children. And so you have to know that and care about them in that way. So it's not like, you know, one bowl of overnight oats is the same for all three of them.
1: There we go.
8: I'm making that joke because Beth told me what she had for breakfast this morning, so that's kind of funny. So the cost issue, we've studied the cost issue a lot in many mm-hmm. ways, and I think something that I saw, I got a sheet here, I showed Beth this from another conference presentation by a consultant, was that, you know, insurance companies, more so than anybody else, because Medicare is not going to move here fast. Medicaid's not going to move here fast. But that's why you guys are kind of a little bit of a savior for doing things. High deductible, which nobody is happy with, but high deductible health plans giving way to a variable copayment. So is my copayment the same? No. And the whole construct of this is to look at lowering the cost of health care, so giving people transparent cost information so that they can be sensitive shoppers to say, okay, that service might cost me $10,000 here, and if I got it over there, it might be $8,000 or even $6,000. So is that where we're going to go in America because of the cost issue? Somebody said that they think we're going to go there. What do you think of this?
1: Well, first I would say, I think the construct is great. So let me start by saying I think, so Blue Cross Vermont launched an Affordability Matters campaign, and you're right, Joe. We focused a lot on hospital costs so far and outpatient services because it's where the big money is.
8: Of course,
1: right?
8: Yeah, understandable.
1: However, what I would say is that we truly believe in educating and empowering people, and part of educating and empowering people is exactly what you're mentioning with variable copay. It's people's choice where they need to go for the service they're having, and that may be different, right? So,
8: and that's okay.
1: We could do a variable copay plan that really meets the patient where they are in their ability to be informed about a price and maybe get a variable copay or a lower copay for a provider who is high quality, low cost.
8: Yes.
1: It shouldn't just be based on cost alone, but it should be high quality and low cost. And
8: okay,
1: that's the essence of that.
8: Okay, I'm going to just break for a minute. Tom from Montpelier, we're back at you. Hopefully you pulled over. I'm sure you're working, buddy, but what? Tell us again your question.
2: Yeah, I'm just wondering, why is it when I go to the doctor, I ask him even a simple thing, what is my office visit going to be? And none of them know, you know, it's not, I mean, you know, and then they want to set up all these exams. Nobody knows what the costs are. You know, my deductibles are high, and it's like, I really want to know what I'm going to pay for this stuff. It's not right. They know exactly how much the stuff is going to cost. And not telling us, you know, what we're going to be paying isn't fair. That's what it just upsets me about all this, you know. Then I get a bill in the mail, and it's like, well, nobody knows the price, but here's a bill.
8: I get it. Let's talk about this. Both of us are going to jump in. I'm going to give it to Beth first, though. Yeah, good point.
1: It's an excellent point, and it makes it hard when it's so opaque and difficult to understand. I would say that physicians certainly know more so perhaps than a hospital environment, but I think what makes the physicians feel challenged by the question is they don't know exactly the services they're going to deliver to you during that visit. So if it's just the office visit, they could probably tell you the price of just the office visit, but then if they have to do various other things for you, they struggle in understanding that until they see you. And so that's what I've heard from the provider community or the physician community is it's hard to predict what each and every patient is going to need in that environment. And we reimburse based on time, for example. So if a physician spends 30 minutes with you versus 45 minutes with you, believe it or not, that reimbursement scheme is different. And I don't think they're just hiding behind. It's complicated. We need to get there, and there's all kinds of transparency rules out there, and we need to make them more accessible to the population so that you don't get stuck in a position where you went for the visit and you had no idea what it was going to cost you.
8: Yeah. Tom, I agree with you 100%. We talk about this, the transparency. We've satisfied some of it, but the transparency is not there. And we collectively need to talk about this a lot more often. I appreciate your frustration. In fact, I've talked to Beth about this. Like, Blue Cross might start to pursue things where, like, we want you to go. You have a choice wherever you go, but you should have an informed decision whether you're getting an MRI of the abdomen with contrast or you're going to just get a lab test. Like, we really need to make it easy for doctors to tell you which one is least expensive or where you could go, for patients to know that. We're really struggling with that in Vermont and in the country. And we got to do a better job for you to say, listen, I got a high deductible, and I'm managing that because at the end of the day, this is my business, and we don't respond well. But you and others need to keep pushing us, and I appreciate that expression. You're keeping it very professional, but good job, Tom, like saying, figure it out. You know, I'm a regular person, and my doctor can't even do it. So we're going to have to keep talking about it because when people are running out of money and they know they've got a high deductible or something called a variable copay that we were talking about just before you jumped in, Tom. It's like really important. These things, I know Blue Cross is going to help us get there more than anybody because they're dealing with you guys, with you, Tom. They're dealing with folks like you, which is good.
1: And we have some of the tools available today, but not at the level including all services. So with certain services you could find on our website, the cost of them, but it's not for every single thing that you might encounter.
8: Yeah, but we're working on it.
1: We are.
8: Because a long time ago, I think it was President Bush, the second Bush, put in health savings accounts. And the thought in America of health savings accounts, which would be deductible from taxes, so you wouldn't be taxed on them, the thought was that we're going to become engaged shoppers. And we're going to become people that are aware, and we are going to control and manage some of the expense. But it hasn't turned out that way. All right. Thanks a lot, Tom. Greg from Marshfield, do you have a question for us?
9: Yeah, well, actually, I had a couple of probably observations, Joe. First of all, I want to say I enjoy your program. You do a great job. And welcome to your guests also. Appreciate her being there.
8: Yeah.
9: So a couple of things that mentioned on my drive up from Montpelier. Let the markets decide. That's a phrase that we often hear floated about in the world of healthcare, which I can't believe that it's like 40 or 50 years since I've been in the the workforce, you know what I mean? And we're still talking about this problem. It's just really infuriating. But anyway, let the markets decide. I just want to offer that let the markets decide, to me, means capitalism. And I don't trust the markets to act in the public interest. I really don't. In capitalism, the idea is to make money, the way I see it. And so I just think that in my mind, the let the markets decide is like, you know, that doesn't do it for me. I don't think that's the right way to think about things. And secondly, you say we all need to call our legislators and to do our part in solving the problem. Well, you know what? It's too complicated for most people, and most people are too busy to call their legislature. They're at work, they're raising families, and I think I don't think that's fair. And besides, that's what we hire our leaders to do. It's their job to figure it out, and there are plenty of smart people in there. I just think there's not enough compromise, there are not enough open minds, and I think it runs throughout all the interested parties, whether they be the insurers or I don't know who they all might be, but I just think saying we all need to do our part. No, we don't all need to do our part. We need our leaders to solve the problem. That's why they're there. That's what I say.
8: I appreciate it, Greg. I'll go back to your early comment about let the market decide. It's been 40, 50 years we talk about this, and it just doesn't get done. You know what I mean? It's not getting done, and I wish our leaders in the legislative process would get it done. I've been around long enough, worked in 6 hospitals. We can't afford this anymore. We can't continue. I have heard this for decades. And yet we continue, and we don't have enough chutzpah, drive, leadership that can move the needle. But I do believe, I mean, Blue Cross is motivated to stay in business. So they've got, it's not just capitalism, they're a nonprofit. So it's a little bit much different.
1: Yeah.
8: Much different. And so I like the expression of frustration. We need to hear that more, so that's helpful, Greg.
1: The only other thing I wanted to add to that is in Vermont, the problem is even bigger. So Vermonters spend about 20% of household income on health care. In the other New England states, people spend around 4 to 9% on health care of their household income. That is factually correct information. So Vermont, 20% of household income on health care. New Hampshire, all the other New England states are between 4 and 9%. So when I was speaking about this at an event, somebody said, well, we're a small state. And I said, yes, but so is New Hampshire and so is Rhode Island. And they're spending 4%. They're on the low end of that. So here we are in Vermont, a very small state, and we're spending 20% of household income. Now, somebody challenged me yesterday, which I thought was an appropriate challenge. Well, income's lower in Vermont. So 20% of a lower number, but it's still 20% compared to 4 to 9%. So we have got to crack this nut, and either the market needs to prevail, or I really think it's a combination of everybody rowing in the same direction. There's things we could do with hospitals. There's things we could do with the physicians. There's things we could do with regulators, legislators. There's things we could do with market rules. The market rules here in Vermont are really tough. They don't allow a lot of flexibility or changes in premium based on certain factors. And so I think there's a lot of work that can be done in Vermont to make it more affordable.
8: Yeah. And I'm going to say something. You know, you folks can shut off your radio if you don't like what I'm going to say. But I think we're not good at reasonable comparisons in Vermont with other states to sort of say, well, what did they do? Because another state that deals with weather conditions, ruralness, do you know what I mean? Like, we're not comparing ourselves to Nevada or Florida. Like, that wouldn't really make any sense. But New Hampshire's right next door. I'm not from New Hampshire. I've driven through it. That's about it. But New Hampshire does very well on some of these measures. And I guess it takes some humility and strength to say, like, we ought to look at New Hampshire, see how they're doing it. Mm-hmm. There's no downside. It's not like, but we're not good at those comparisons. We don't really like to do that, and we probably need to a little bit more.
1: So to the earlier caller, the gentleman who's running his own business.
8: Yeah.
1: Part of what Blue Cross has been talking about, and something from other states, is, again, this market reform piece where for individuals and small groups purchasing insurance in Vermont, there's not a lot of options. And you could say options through health insurers, that's fine. We have about half of that market where MVP also competes in that market. But importantly, the market dynamics are dynamics that no other state in the nation have. And when you sit back and you say we're one of the most expensive states in the nation, one of the smallest states in the nation, and we're spending so much on health care, there are reform items that we could do. People get a little nervous about some of them, but I'll just mention one of them. In many other states, they brought forward something called a reinsurance mechanism, which basically says if somebody hits a certain threshold of cost, say $150,000, it goes in a pool where the insurers share that risk rather than that being the burden of Blue Cross Blue Shield alone to carry that risk. So all the insurance carriers carry the risk up to a certain level, and then they pool the risk after that level. That in New Hampshire has been one of the most successful items in getting the individual market to be more affordable.
8: Oh, wow.
1: And that is being contemplated here in Vermont right now.
8: Good.
1: It requires a waiver from the government to do it. Many states did it, and they've seen their individual market perform at a much higher level. So, yes, our costs are high, but some of our market reform items also need to be addressed, and they haven't been looked at for quite some time.
8: Well, we got to be creative, got to be curious.
1: There we go.
8: You know what I mean?
1: Mm-hmm.
8: We have to sort of think about it. We're working together, be kind, but sort of manage those things, because otherwise we're not going to get better. And I think in some other discussions, we were getting into it a little bit, incentivizing with transparency, which it's not very transparent. I mean, this is, it's not one silver bullet that's going to solve this, but making sure that folks know if you get that MRI over here, it's going to cost you $10,000 and you got a copayment, or you've got a variable high deductible, and somewhere else, if you looked, it could be $6,000. Now, those are true examples. Sometimes in Vermont, there's hundreds of percent difference. I think there might be a few cases where it's 1,000% difference. And that's a lot. That's like getting a cup of coffee for $4 and going somewhere else, and they charge you $40 for a cup of coffee. The fact is, if we don't pay and don't look into it, we have no idea that that cup of coffee was $40. And if you knew that, you'd be like, oh my gosh, that's crazy. And it's like, well, so we do need to help with the transparency, disclosure, and having us all just get better. Not something like all of us have to get better.
1: Agreed.
8: Faster, quicker.
1: Agreed.
8: So you're the great hope. You know that? Your Star Wars reference. You're going to.
1: Well, I hope I can live up to that expectation. We in Blue Cross Blue Shield Vermont, we certainly plan on doing our part on it. But I think,
8: Joe, who is that? That was all part of Star Wars and R2-D2.
1: Yes. And I remember.
8: Remember that?
1: I remember, yes.
8: So we're hopeful that through a lot of attributes, you can help us think through this.
1: Right.
8: And be part of that mix, because Blue Cross has got a lot of great history, great people. They're all trying. And the more of us that get involved and call in, I think the better off we're all going to be. But what were you going to say? Sorry.
1: No, that's okay. We're fine. We could go on to whatever you want. I don't know if you want to talk about primary care and some of the things going on there, or where would you like to fit?
8: I think that would be great, because we did talk about maybe how do you manage a high deductible? We'll try to shop around. You know, how do you manage a variable copay? Well, it could be the insurance companies encouraging you or your place of business with a, you know, private insurance encouraging you to go to places that are less expensive. Now, we're not talking about, you know, somebody from Albany needs to drive to Bennington. We're talking about there's enough variety around that, you know, it's not much of a, it's a little bit of a drive, but maybe you could save thousands of dollars. That's worth a lot. And in primary care, what do you guys are working on some creative things?
1: What I just want to state is I think primary care is something that the state has acknowledged, and I agree, and the same goes for mental health care, that we need to put higher investments in those spaces. That primary care is a bit underfunded in this state if you look at it as compared to other states, to your point of how much are people spending on primary care. We spend about 6% on primary care in the state of Vermont. Other states spend between 10 and 15% on primary care.
8: Yeah.
1: So what we chose to do, Blue Cross of Vermont chose to do, was partner with Agency of Health Services, so the large department that handles Medicaid, back to the government programs, so and partner with them so that we align on a single way to think about primary care. Some people might say, well, why bother? Why does that matter? If you're a primary care provider and the first patient that walks in is a Medicaid patient, the second person that walks in is a Medicare patient, the third person who walks in is a Blue Cross Vermont patient, they have a different, like, there's different rules for each one of those plans that are sometimes hard for the doctor office, not the doctor, him or herself, because the doctor practices care the way they practice care for all patients. However, the rules associated with all of those are very different. If we can align with Medicaid, which essentially would be two-thirds of Vermonters, so 400,000 people are between these two systems, Blue Cross of Vermont and Medicaid, and we could agree on the same way to approach primary care, that would be a game changer for the primary care providers and the patients that they serve.
8: So I know that. I got a friend who's advocated for 20 years that we take it a step further.
1: Mm-hmm.
8: So Beth doesn't know where I'm going on this one. If you look at the most important players in the marketplace, the top of the list is Medicare, because
1: yes,
8: it covers everybody, and it's got a large footprint, and it's got a lot of expense, and it's older people or people who are disabled, which are expensive to care for, too. Medicare, and then you got commercial, and then you've got Medicaid. Why not, as a state, we just 100% to commit to following the Medicare rules? Because we have control over Medicaid, because Medicaid is ours, the state of Vermont, and we have regulatory control over the insurance companies. I'm looking at Beth saying, so why wouldn't we take it the very next step and say, let's not follow a Blue Cross Medicaid, let's follow Medicare. Now, some people would say, I think you're a wolf in sheep's clothing. You're talking about single payer. You're talking about socialism. No, I'm talking about efficiency. I'm talking about management, exactly what you're talking about. So, Beth, you ever thought about just saying, let's follow Medicare and have no difference in coding, payment, communication? What do you think of that idea?
1: I think we're actually getting there. One of the topics in Vermont that's probably talked about is reference-based pricing, which is basically reimbursing based on a factor of Medicare. So I think our market is moving in that direction because of the ease associated with comparison. To your point of needing data, comparative data, it would allow us to compare data more easily. So we're moving certainly in a payment scheme mechanism towards the closer and closer to Medicare.
8: Yeah. We need to make, I mean, this is, it's a little bit of, oh, it's a back office, it's administrative stuff, and it's like, no, it adds up. So you're right about, like, having consistency with Blue Cross and Medicaid, it's just really helpful.
1: Mm-hmm. I agree.
8: It's really helpful. So those small little wins add up. So
1: yes.
8: I love that idea. I'll sign up for that, and I'd love to have us go towards Medicare.
1: Mm-hmm.
8: Yeah, but you're into, no, we're just trying to be efficient, period. And then we can sort of address a
1: lot of other issues. And efficient for doctors. I mean, they have to see a lot of patients, especially we've had a hard time recruiting physicians. I think you said that earlier in this program. And that will make it easier if they have a single rule set to follow and a single way of conducting business.
8: Yeah. I know. Anyways, you want to talk about GLP-1s?
1: If you would like to.
8: She thought the mic was off.
1: No, I didn't. Sorry. I'm happy to talk about GLP-1s. I personally...
8: As being a very expensive piece, like, you know.
1: It is.
8: It's got wonderful benefits, well beyond weight loss. And here we are in America, sort of stymied with like, oh my gosh, this is a bit of a miracle drug, and it is crazy expensive. And so how do we not go bankrupt?
1: And that's the reason why I went... Because honestly, I think it would be great to cover them. I mean, it was a sad day when we had to stop covering GLP-1s for weight loss. It really is a game changer. I've witnessed people in my own life where their life is a million times better after taking the GLP-1s.
8: I know.
1: The problem is the affordability issue. Exactly what you said, Joe. It's like everybody is paying for the high cost of those drugs. And until we figure out a more affordable path forward, it's hard to contemplate. People saw their premiums going up at rates that were even more unaffordable than it is today. And a lot of it was driven by GLP-1. So sorry for all those people who are on them, because I know they were life-changing. I hope you still have found access for them.
8: I hope
1: we get back to being able to cover them.
8: I know. GLP-1s are so... much, a unicorn with wings, like Pegasus, because it's not just weight loss. It's turned out the studies are like for cardiac issues, for general depression, for mental health issues, like it is for even orthopedics. So if you can have somebody lose 75 pounds.
1: Their hip is going to be much better.
8: Correct.
1: Yes.
8: The stress on the bones.
1: Mm-hmm.
8: Like every time they look at this drug and they do some studies and they continue to evolve, they're like, this is amazing. We haven't seen a drug like that.
1: I know.
8: It has all sorts of off-label studies that are showing, it's not just weight loss. So that'll be another
1: well
8: discussion.
1: Said.
8: Thanks for your time, Beth. Really appreciate you saying yes and taking the risk. Maybe you'll come back. Maybe.
1: I will. Thank you very much for the opportunity. It was wonderful.
8: She said yes, so that's locked in. We got that in writing. Thanks, everybody. Another week. Appreciate you listening in. Joe Wooden on Vital Signs every Tuesday, 1 to 2, and we'll see you next week.
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11: News this hour at Town Hall. I'm Bob Agnew in Washington. Wildfires are proving to be deadly in western states. Three firefighters perished over the weekend. Two were injured battling blazes on the Colorado-Utah border. In Beaver, Utah, fire spokesperson Alyssa Mason says they're hoping for a shift in the wind.
12: If a shift goes the right way for us, it could push the fire back in on itself, and that would be great because there isn't much fuel left for it to kind of burn. But if it changes it and it decides to go a new direction, that could push it kind of in a direction away from some of our containment lines we've been working on the last couple days.
11: Wildfire activity has intensified in recent years across the western U.S. due to hot, dry, and windy weather. With the window for finding survivors shrinking fast, Venezuelans still scrambling to try and rescue people who may be trapped in the rubble from last week's dual earthquakes. There was another aftershock, 4.6 in magnitude. SRN News and our parent company, Salem Media, are partnering with Christian nonprofit Food for the Poor to rush emergency aid to victims of the tragedy. Listeners wanting to help can find an online banner at the top of our website at srnnews.com. The Supreme Court is releasing major decisions today ahead of the summer recess. One of them involved a ruling on mail-in ballots.
13: The Supreme Court upholding a state law in Mississippi allowing mail-in ballots postmarked by Election Day to be received and still counted up to 5 business days later. Now, this comes as President Trump is pushing for even tighter restrictions when it comes to mail-in voting and mail-in ballots as he promotes his Save America Act.
11: That's Laura Winters reporting. American pride is wavering as the country approaches its 250th birthday. A new Gallup poll finds 33% of those surveyed are extremely proud to be an American, but the breakdown falls along party lines. 70% of Republicans say they're extremely proud, only 14% of Democrats. More from townhall.com.
14: 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From

0: fewer people had Affordable Care Act health insurance plans in February compared with the same time last year. The Department of Health and Human Services suggests the 13% drop is due to a federal crackdown on fraudulent enrollment. However, the cost of the coverage also skyrocketed when federal Obamacare subsidies expired at the start of the year. Rich Thomason, Washington.
1: Chris Johnson, one of nine players in NFL history to rush for more than 2,000 yards in a season, who made the Pro Bowl in each of his first 3 years with the Titans, as revealed in a TV interview. He has ALS. Johnson is 40 years old. He spent 10 seasons in the league and last played in 2017 for the Arizona Cardinals. He said on ABC's Good Morning America he was diagnosed with the fatal nervous system disease. Breaking news at Town Hall. With a social media assist from President Trump, House Speaker Mike Johnson is looking this week to ease the divisions in his Republican ranks and make progress on key legislative priorities before the fall midterm elections.
2: Speaker Johnson sent lawmakers home early last week after tumult in his conference prevented the House from voting on two spending bills and a measure dealing with veterans' benefits. Meanwhile, the list of legislative priorities only grew with President Trump requesting $87.6 billion in new spending, mostly to cover the cost of the war with Iran. After the House finished business last week, Johnson went to the White House and received a coveted Trump social media post telling Republicans to quit voting down the procedural rules that allow for the final votes on their legislative priorities. Bernie Bennett, Washington.
1: On Wall Street, it's been a winning session so far. Just a couple hours from the closing bell, and the Dow is up 356 points. The NASDAQ right now up by 464, and the S&P 500 up by about 81. You'll find more on these stories at townhall.com.
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10: The old world is dying. The new world struggles to be born. Now is the time of monsters. 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I'm GTR of The Nation, which is the sponsor of the podcast. And those words actually have a particular resonance this week because they were quoted by New York Mayor Zoran Mamdani in reference to AIPAC, and that caused a little bit of controversy.

0: and was used as a bludgeon against him, with, it seems like, very little effect, because Mamdani is right now more powerful than ever. There were a series of elections in New York, and a slate of candidates that he had supported won, and won surprisingly, because as many of them were younger, newer candidates going after officials who had, like, were either incumbents or had very strong establishment support. This has a lot of implications for not just New York City, but the changing politics of the Democratic Party. And to talk about all this, I'm very happy to have on Ross Barkin, who wrote about this for The Nation, and I'll link to that. He has other connections to this story. He's author of the book The Revolutionary, about the mayor of New York. And also, for full disclosure, he had once run for public office, and Mamdani had served as his campaign advisor. So first of all, Ross, welcome to the podcast.
1: Thank you for having me on. Very excited to be here.
0: Yeah, I know. It was an exciting night. And, you know, usually on this podcast, we deal with bad news. But I think for many of our listeners, what happened will be actually quite good news, and quite unexpected news in a lot of ways. But do you want to, like, first just run around what exactly happened, and why were so many people taken by surprise and are now treating it like it's a political earthquake?
1: So Zohran Mamdani, mayor of New York City, endorsed three congressional candidates, two of whom were in very difficult races, either against the traditional political establishment or an incumbent or both. All three won. Two of them were DSA candidates, Claire Valdez and Darylisa Avila Chevalier. And unabashedly pro-Palestine, unabashedly in the left, Brad Lander, who defeated Dan Goldman, who's an Israel hawk, not a DSA candidate, but also very much progressive, will be one of the progressive Jewish voices in Congress. So Mamdani's slate swept, and in addition, almost every DSA candidate won down the ballot for state legislative races. Some Mamdani did endorse, some he did not. But either way, it was a tremendous night for him, for the left broadly in New York City, and the hand of the socialists in Albany, the state capital, is much strengthened, and now the number of DSA members in Congress is increasing by quite a bit, and also the number of pro-Palestine voices are unapologetically that way. And for Zohran Mamdani, this was really a demonstration of his political strength, especially with the Valdez and Avila Chevalier wins. Those show that he was able to muscle across the finish line two candidates that without him might not have been nearly as competitive.
0: Yeah, no, I mean, I think both of those should be really regarded as sort of like upsets, and partially because of who they were running against. I mean, as I see it, like, I think there's two different stories here, or there's several different stories, but one of the stories is the sort of decline of the old machine politics, and sort of political machines that exist in New York that had a base of support within certain ethnic communities and within labor unions, and really were very effective. Those seem to be a bit on the wane, or not as strong as they once were. And conversely, the DSA is emerging as its own machine, as not just an activist group or a lobby group, but actually like a full-time political organizing machine that can get the votes out. And when you're talking about primaries where, you know, fewer people vote, that's actually like really important. That's how you actually get your candidates to win. And particularly like when you're talking about blue districts, that basically means that's how you get people, you know, into Congress or into Albany. Let's dissect that a little bit. What do you think of that analysis, and particularly about the sort of decline of some of these older machines?
1: They've declined drastically. I've argued political machines do not exist in New York City anymore. Not certainly what they were in the 20th century. There are organizations like the Brooklyn Democratic Party and the Queens Democratic Party and the Bronx Democratic Party, but beyond controlling patronage at in the judicial system, which is still very much a problem, they do not have a great say over electoral politics. Now, of course, they endorse winners. They're non-competitive races, but there is no such thing as a machine that has political clubs teeming with people who are going to go out and knock on doors, who are going to do the very unglamorous work of getting someone elected. The only machine now is DSA. They don't have control of the same patronage lines, even with the mayor, but they are the only real organization that is doing the classic political work that Tammany Hall once did and its successors once did. What happened in New York for a long time, you know, you had the fall, the decline of the machines, you had a reform movement. And then for a while, you had what now I now think of as an organizing interregnum, where just the establishment was coasting on lack of opposition. And that really started to shift after 2016, first with the rise of AOC defeating Joe Crowley, who's the boss of the Queens Democratic Party. That kicked off an insurgency that continues. And now a lot of people on the left, a lot of young people have realized the establishment is a paper tiger. It has money, sure, but now Zoran Mamdani has money too. DSA can raise money, and they don't do much else. There used to be this real, you know, coalition building among these political machines, you know, among ethnic groups, with in concert with labor unions, in concert with very active political clubs, and these clubs have atrophied, and the club culture has moved into DSA. If you are a young person who wants to get involved in politics in New York, you join DSA, and that's why their membership now has increased. It was on a bit of an ebb before Mamdani. Now it has gone up dramatically, and it's going to continue to go up with these victories.
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0: I think it's good to, like, underscore what you're saying in terms of, like, the actual old machines, like when they were really robust, they were like an entire social world. They were, you know, like as you said, there was like clubs and they were able to like organize people and then provide benefits for people. This would be like how, you know, like if you don't have many other things going for you, you know, you're economically marginalized, socially marginalized, you know, the machines were ways of becoming integrated into societies. It could help you like get jobs or get connections, and like that whole social world has kind of disappeared. And in some ways, DSA is a real like interesting anomaly or new development of like a it's more like a sort of like European ideological party, which also does have some of that, as you say, social function. Like, I don't think it's an accident that, like, you know, its membership skews heavily young. Those are people who have the ability to, you know, go out, go to meetings. And it's sort of in some ways like the replacement of that sort of social world that has disappeared.
1: Very much so. And my mother grew up in Brooklyn when she was young, you know, in her 20s and 30s. She belonged to a political club. It was a reform club. You know, you had like in the 70s and 80s, both the establishment clubs and those that were somewhat anti-establishment. But either way, they were absolutely places where young people went to make friends, find jobs, date. My mom speaks very fondly about the storefront clubhouses, a lot of nostalgia for them. And they really withered by, I would say, the 21st century. You saw, you know, politics lose a lot of that organizing glue. And from, you know, from probably the dawn of the 21st century into the 2010s, you saw some political organizing from labor unions. The Working Families Party in its foundation in its early years did a lot of political organizing, but there wasn't much else. And the machine bosses themselves got very self-satisfied and lazy. And Joe Crowley, who was felled by AOC, was the embodiment of that. He did not live in the district. He lived in Virginia. He had never competed in an election before, a serious one. He did not know what it was like to actually have to go court voters. As you said, the old machines, whether it was Tammany, whether it was the machines out in Brooklyn, and within the machines too, I mean, there's a lot of, you know, diversity, different ethnic organizations, different neighborhood organizations too. And they all really fell off. And DSA has really brought a lot of it back. And you see this ossified, quite frankly, lazy establishment act very smug or entitled, and now somewhat shocked. And they left a vacuum, and it was filled. DSA is filling it. And so if they want to win elections, they have to do that kind of work. And they're not. Hakeem Jeffries will be the next Speaker of the House, most likely. And I would not say he's endangered of losing necessarily, but he was lucky that Zoran Mamdani helped dissuade a leftist challenger to him last year in order to build a better working relationship with the governor. Because if that challenger ran on Tuesday, I don't know if he would have won, but could he have gotten 40% and embarrassed Jeffries? 42%? Sure. So it's going to be really interesting to see how the establishment reacts. So far, they have not really extended the olive branch. And I think that just means that in 2 years, there will be more primaries. And this will continue. That's what happens when you get a DSA mayor who has the bully pulpit, who's got the ability to raise a lot of money, who's got the ability to campaign. The left, for the first time, certainly in my memory and probably in yours too, has a lot of leverage. My whole conception of the left, the socialist left, progressive left, has always been small bore, on the defensive, scrapping. Even with Bernie couldn't get past Hillary ultimately had the leverage, and now she's a bit on the other foot. You know, the establishment is staring up at a mayor who will work with them because he's amiable, but He took on in essence two congressional incumbents, and one was retiring, and her candidate was blown out by Valdez, and then Espiot he took on very directly, to the consternation of the Hakeem Jeffries of the world. But they don't, as our president would say, they don't have the cards, not like they used to.
0: Yeah.
1: They once did. They don't have those same cards anymore. It's a new world.
0: Well, No, I mean, in terms of the sort of the weakness of the establishment, I mean, I think there's like a sort of couple of factors, as you mentioned, sort of like a kind of complacency, a laziness. And particularly, like, I think in places like New York, where it's like heavily blue, where, like, you know, like once you get the sort of nomination, you don't have to do like a lot of heavy lifting necessarily. But the other aspect is, like, in terms of the how the left relates to that, I think there has been a lot of debate among the left, and there continues to be. There's still people who think this way on the issue of, you know, whether you should work within the Democratic Party or you should be forming a third party. And to my way of thinking, you know, the Democrats, like, it's not actually a party. It's like a brand. It's a label, and it's become hollowed out. And the Republicans as well. Both major political parties are hollowed out and therefore are easy for takeovers. And we saw this first with the Republicans. I mean, Donald Trump was basically this celebrity, you know, who had a brand name because of the Apprentice TV show, and that made him more well known and liked than actual Republican politicians. And this guy and his family were able to take over the Republican Party. And what we're seeing now on the Democratic side, it's a little bit different, because we're actually, the DSA is a party within a party. But is because it's actually able to do the work of organizing that the establishment can't, is actually making real headway. But the other aspect of the story is Mamdani himself, that, you know, like, you know, he had the surprise victory last year, but also he's sort of gone from strength to strength. He's like, according to all the opinion polls I've seen, he's like more popular now than ever before. And some of that is that a lot of his initial, any unpopularity he had was from people who had been told, you know, like, this guy's a scary Muslim who's going to impose Sharia law. And now we've had him for almost a year since he won the nomination. And there, as far as I can tell, there's no Sharia law in New York City. So it seems like a lot of the, you know, opposition to him has sort of like melted away, and that he's actually, like, you know, quite well liked and is seen as doing an effective job. So like, what does all this say about his, you know, current political standing in the New York political world?
1: His standing is very high. I mean, that can always change. Being mayor is a tough job, and there will be more controversies, and you can't predict the future. But right now, it is quite high. Unlike other mayors, he has a fan base. He has people like Trump has on his side who believe fully in him and will follow him, which is a very rare thing. Very few politicians have that. He's got an organizing base in DSA. He's an executive who cares about political organizing, who does it very well. And this is different than almost any other recent mayor. Mm-hmm. And so you take that along with an Obama-level ability to communicate, to speak, to give speeches, to speak to the media, to also repel attacks in the way Romney found it difficult to pigeonhole Obama in that election. Mm-hmm. A lot of the attacks on Zohran Mamdani fall flat because of his own nimbleness, but also their inconsistency and their exaggeration. So most voters don't believe we will live under Sharia law. You look at the so-called threats to Jewish people. I'm Jewish. We are not threatened in New York City. This mirror is from AIPAC, which fell flat, and other Israel advocacy groups. The old playbook does not quite work anymore, where you just spend an enormous amount of money to find your opponent and bash them in submission. I'm not saying that can't work anymore, But when you've got someone like Mamdani, who is well-established and a great communicator, and also you've got candidates who are able to cut through the noise, it makes it so that though super PACs remain pernicious, super PACs can't determine the course of events like you might have thought they could. They still matter, but Zoran Mamdani is the type of adversary that the various moderate to right-wing groups have never encountered before. Someone of Obama's talent level, Trump's outsider status, and a leftist core that is different than most politicians who reach this station. Typically, they're at most an Obama, someone you describe as center left and holding rather conventional views on most issues. And I'm not saying Zoran Mamdani doesn't hold conventional views also. What I'm saying is he has a core, certainly on issues of foreign policy, certainly on his views of specifically uplifting the working class, that put him in opposition to a lot of establishment politicians. So he's unique.
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0: Oh, I wanted to pick up on that Obama comparison because I do actually think there's a lot of similarities, but with one crucial difference, which is Obama had created, or he, you know, his people had created, this enormous machine to elect him. Obama for America, 2008, which was able to organize a lot of people that were like, you know, totally outside the political system, and not only won him, one of the greatest landslides that the Democrats have had in like many decades, but also win states like Indiana, but once Obama was elected, one of the first things that they did was to dismantle that organizational infrastructure, because he did not want to be beholden to the people who had brought him into power. And he wanted, you know, like to have a free hand as an executive. And, you know, like Mamdani is like, that's a crucial distinction with Obama. Like, he got into office and he has not dismantled the sort of organization structure. He's in fact trying to strengthen it. And through this election, he has like enormously empowered it. So that's something that one does not really actually see a lot of, like a politician that like continues to organize. Yeah, Trump might be somewhat similar. Like, he continues to like do, Trump continues to do rallies after he's elected.
1: Trump is, funnily enough, almost similar in that way, where there's not like a MAGA and DSA, putting aside ideology, are organizationally different. But yes, Donald Trump continued campaigning the minute he was out of power. And while he was in office, I mean, he's almost immediately running for re-election. And of course, you know, we know why that can be problematic.
0: Yeah.
1: But Donald Trump did very much pay attention to the grassroots and the base of the party in different ways. And Obama was not an organizer at all when he came into power, which is very true. He left nothing behind in terms of any organizational machinery. And he was really only useful to Democrats when he stood at the top of the ticket, and they did well. If he was not on the ticket, turnout fell, and there wasn't much there for the rest of the party. And we saw what happened in 2016. And DSA both precedes Zoran. You know, he did not invent DSA, as we know. It goes back to the 1980s. And DSA was vibrant. You know, he joined DSA. He was uplifted by them. But it's a symbiotic relationship where they are both independent of him, but very much a part of him, and he strengthens them by being who he is in elected office, especially as long as he maintains a certain level of popularity and competence. It is for DSA rocket fuel having someone like this. Bernie Sanders reinvigorated DSA. It was very important for DSA. But he's not a member of DSA. He's not cadre to the organization the way Zoran Mamdani is. So they relate very differently to DSA. DSA is a part of Zoran's organizational machinery in the way it's not quite with Bernie. Bernie has Our Revolution. Our Revolution was somewhat of a failure, to be frank. I think Bernie has a lot of good organizational instincts, and you can say a lot of kind words with the oligarchy tour, what he's doing for candidates, but there isn't quite a independent, quasi-independent Bernie Sanders organization that's doing terribly vital work or is essential in any way. Whereas DSA is very different. And having a mayor who is very much a member of the organization and cares about the organization's future and has members of DSA in his administration, that is very different. That is new, and that is a weapon at their disposal.
0: Yeah, and I know we're talking about New York, but I just wanted your thoughts on DSA candidates in other places where it might not be as strong, but seem to have been doing well during this moment. I think of Washington, D.C., Los Angeles. Like, there does seem to be something going on there where like there's enough of a anti-establishment mood, and like, well, what's your sense in terms of like, you know, can the DSA, you know, can this model be nationalized, can it be taken elsewhere?
1: Definitely. I mean, DSA has chapters throughout the country and has won many elections in other cities, both large and small. I know, you know, Twin Cities has an active DSA chapter. Certainly the next Washington DC mayor will be a DSA member. You have in LA the potential of a DSA member winning. So DSA in some ways has gone national. Now it still has a long way to go. I mean, it has nationally maybe now 100,000 members. I have to check. I forget, which is significant, but not overwhelming. And certainly it's not clear yet that DSA can win beyond blue areas, you know, or areas that are very Democratic. We don't know what the swing state factor of DSA is, but while one can say they have a long way to go and may not ever become a truly dominant national organization, it would be foolhardy to put a peak on their ability to appeal, because Zoran Mamdani alone is a refutation of that. I mean, anyone who tells you they thought in 2024 New York City could elect a DSA member in 2025 and he would be a Muslim, they're lying. And, you know, you have this line of attack, you know, from some centrist pundits who look at him and go, well, of course it's New York City. Of course they elected a DSA member. New York City would be one of the 15 largest states in America if it were a state. And while it is very Democratic, it has a wide range of ideologies. It has a borough that supports Trump in Staten Island, and it also has many different types of Democrats. So it's not a straightforwardly leftist city. Nevertheless, Zoran Mamdani won. So that was already one bit of conventional wisdom that was defied completely. So while I don't know how far DSA can go, I hesitate to declare, as some might, that it can't win in X place or it has no hope here. You don't know until you try, and you don't know what form movements take.
0: Yeah, I wanted to actually take up that, because I feel it's a centrist cope to say, well, that's New York. As you mentioned, you know, the population is actually quite large. But also, like, New York, you know, you look at, like, recent mayors, like Rudy Giuliani had been mayor, Michael Bloomberg had been mayor, Eric Adams had been mayor. So it's not a place where the left always wins. So this sort of, like, attempt to belittle what has actually been achieved is not very persuasive. I wanted to think a little bit more in terms of the role that Israel is playing, which you had alluded to earlier. Because it seems to me that that's become actually a very potent web issue tied up with all sorts of other questions about the role of money in power. And it's a way in which sort of DSA Democrats distinguish themselves from their opponents, and including opponents that were, like, you know, they're not like right-wing opponents. These were actually, you know, left liberal opponents, but which were beholden to AIPAC. So in what way does this sort of, like, Israel issue and AIPAC issue really become a very important wedge?
1: To me, it's not so different than how the Vietnam War was a wedge in the 1960s. And a lot of reform candidates in Democratic primaries were anti-Vietnam. And that sent a wave of young politicians into office. The war in Gaza perhaps doesn't quite have the same salience, but it's also not that far off. One's views on the Middle East are now certainly important, and it matters to a lot of young voters, especially, that you are pro-Palestine. And it's not irrational to be that way. The American government has been in hock to Israel for many decades. Israel has moved far to the right. The devastation in Gaza, the genocide, has been one of the more awful things to watch in modern times. And so it makes sense that people will be galvanized by it. And for DSA, which has always been anti-Israel, pro-Palestine since at least 2017, they were at the vanguard. So DSA and DSA candidates have a certain credibility in that they didn't pivot to the issue. The issue mattered for a while. And for someone like Zoran Mamdani, being a pro-Palestine mayor, being a pro-BDS mayor, that is a sea change. Would have been impossible in the 2010s. The amount of politics today that was taboo when I started writing about politics is remarkable. And the pro-Israel faction of the Democratic Party is losing quite badly and is going to keep losing. In fact, I think we're seeing a generational shift, a realignment. And in the future, you're going to have a Democratic Party that is going to be conditioning military aid and treating Israel like it would any other putative ally of the United States. And even the Republican Party, where I think a lot of the pro-Israel energy and money is going to go, I expect there in the future to be a rising faction, you know, certainly a younger wing of the party that is Israel skeptical, which is happening already. But certainly for the Democrats.
0: Yeah, we should mention, like, you know, Vice President J.D. Vance has been saying things about Israel that are like, you know, not from a left-wing human rights perspective, but from a America First perspective, that are quite remarkable. I mean, he said that Israeli leaders have to realize that they cannot kill their way towards solving their political problems. That is not something that one has heard from any major American political leader for many decades. Like, it is actually
1: no, and it would have been unthinkable. Not since H.W. Bush was one of the last presidents who approached Israel with some degree of impartiality. I believe he was interested in conditioning aid to Israel. But since the 1990s, you've had a succession of presidents who have unstinting support for Israel. And that is changing. That will change. You see in the Democratic primary for president, the number of candidates refusing AIPAC money who are just talking about the issue in a different way. You're seeing it now in all these elections where being pro-Palestine not only is not a pitfall, it helps you. And you're seeing the success of a mayor who's also pro-Palestine. The Overton window only shifts more, and it's why the Israel hawks are panicking. It's why you see all of these far-fetched, in my view, idiotic posts after Tuesday about how Jews aren't safe in New York. And it's ludicrous. Jews are safer in New York than they are in Israel. I don't worry about a rocket falling into my neighborhood. And it's a relatively safe American city. And they're scared.
0: Relatively safe. Like crime is actually lower in New York than it's ever been in recorded history.
1: Yes, very much so. It's fallen a lot. I mean, I don't want to minimize crime that does occur, but yes, it is a place you can freely walk around and feel safe and know you're safe. And the Israel faction doesn't know how to behave necessarily right now because they've never experienced anything like this before. They've never been on the defensive. They don't know what being on the defensive is like. And they don't know what it's like to have to compromise and to have to actually make an argument in the public square and not just bludgeon a candidate with money. And, you know, we're going to see what happens in the Michigan primary, too, where you've got one pro-Palestine candidate who's doing very well and a top rival who is very much an Israel hawk. And already the fact that Abdul El-Sayed has gotten this far is a testament to the changing climate. And it'll be very interesting to see if he wins. But regardless, certainly in the Democratic Party, it is shifting away from Israel. That will continue. As these generations age, the old nostalgia for Israel will fade away.
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0: And I'll mention, like, CNN had a poll that they just reported on yesterday that 52% of Jewish New Yorkers think that Israel has committed a genocide. And so it's like, if that, you know, so like even New York, which is like, you know, one of the most Jewish cities outside of Israel proper, like a public opinion is in that direction among Jewish community. You know, one could imagine what it's like elsewhere. So there's been a sort of massive shift. And I think the party's having real trouble adapting to it. And that sort of brings up maybe like a sort of final thing that we can bring out, because there has actually been a freak out on the establishment. And when I think James Carville on one of the podcasts, he went on saying, you know, like, we need a schism. Like, I've had it with it, and I can't be in the same party with people like that. And you see other people talking about how they might want to give less money to the Democrats. And as you said, there's been a lot of scaremongering of people, you know, like acting like we're on the verge of pogroms in New York. Well, what's your general sense? Like, is this just theatrics, or, you know, like, do these people believe it, or how serious are their threats?
1: I view it as theatrics, and I view it also as the reaction of people who just aren't used to losing. Or in the past, the losing has been less stark. If you think about the defeat of Hillary Clinton, that defeat had many explanations that one rightly or wrongly could run towards. You could blame Comey, you could blame the Russians, you could blame Bernie, you could blame Jill Stein, you can blame white racists, and on we went. Here, it's the sort of thing where one side's winning elections and one side's losing it, and there is no other angle beyond the Democratic Party and its candidates are moving to the left on these issues. It doesn't mean the left is guaranteed victory all the time, but it means you have to compete. You know, the James Carvilles of the world who haven't been involved in competitive electoral politics in a real way in decades don't really know what that's like. And if you think that the DSA is unacceptable, if you think Zoran Mamdani is unacceptable, if you believe they're all hateful and anti-Semitic and anti-American, go organize in the primaries and try to beat them. We do live in a democracy, and the candidate with the most votes does win most of the time. And they're free to do that work. But shouting on cable TV, posting unhinged, you know, threads on social media, it's a loser mentality. And it's one that younger voters, and certainly those who are less keen on Democrats, are not going to take seriously. And we live in an anti-establishment time now. We have for a bit. The mood is anti-incumbent, and so it's helping the left, but you can even go beyond it too. And the Democratic Party must respond to that. And if they don't, this will keep happening.
0: Yeah, no, I agree with all that. I just want to underscore another aspect, which is usually the argument that liberals make to the left is that, you know, if they have candidates that the left doesn't like, it's still their responsibility in a democracy to defeat the Republican, hold their noses, and vote for the candidate. And, you know, we have a lot of rhetoric about, you know, Trump as a fascist threat, which actually I agree with. But now it seems like people like Carville and, you know, Jamie Harrison, others are taking the opposite tack, where they're saying, like, you know, we're losing our control of the party, and we want the left to leave the party. We want, you know, we want a schism. So now they're saying, like, we don't want a big tent. We want a small tent. And this is, like, after they've already, like, lost to Trump twice. So they want to, like, both shrink the party as it's fighting what they see as a fascist threat. Like this seems to be something, like, radically incoherent about this politics.
1: It is incoherent, and it's self-serving, because you can't have it both ways. And as, you know, we said before, I mean, you know, this is not a parliamentary system where the parties control party lists and decide who stands for office. These parties are, in essence, shell organizations that one can occupy if they bring the volunteers. Jamie Harrison's post was nonsensical because the Democratic Party, so to speak, does not have volunteers to offer. You don't go to Democratic Party headquarters and ask for 100 volunteers and $250,000 when you run for office. You go find those people yourself, even if you're an establishment candidate. So the whole thing is so stupid on its face, but luckily you just don't have to take it that seriously. Jamie Harrison doesn't have any power, doesn't even run the DNC anymore. He lost in South Carolina. James Carville hasn't mattered since the 1990s. And what matters is the outcome of elections. If they want to go out and field candidates and win, if they want to challenge Zoran Mamdani in 2029, they're free to do it. Go try to, in 2 years, run primaries against all the DSA candidates, or just one in New York City. Run a primary against Claire Valdez. Run a primary against Brad Lander. Run one against Dari Lissa. They can do it. Nothing is stopping them. Let's see what happens, because the DSA is not going to stop running primaries. Zoran Mamdani is not going to stop endorsing in primaries. If anything, this election night has emboldened them to do much more and even raise questions about, did they go far enough? Should they perhaps have primaried Hakeem Jeffries? Should they primary the governor, Kathy Hochul? They did not. That was Zoran Mamdani, in part, his doing. So if anything, the results of Tuesday were a confirmation that one should probably get more bold, more ambitious, and more aggressive, and defer even less, because there is a political boss in New York City now, and it's Zoran Mamdani.
0: No, that's absolutely right. Yeah,
1: like all bosses, he's going to exert himself.
0: You know, he's clearly the sort of, you know, leader of a very, very strong political machine, and one that is ambitious and, like, you know, isn't happy with the power that they have, but wants
1: the historical antecedent for me that no one on the left wants to use, and certainly Zoran Mamdani will never use it, but I get to use it. Is Huey Long. Huey Long was elected the governor of Louisiana at around the same age as Zoran. He was about 35. He was up against the Louisiana political machine, which was much more powerful than today's Democratic Party. And in a matter of 4 years, he completely broke it, built his own machine and dragged Louisiana into the 20th century, building roads, building bridges, building schools. Of course, was problematic. Of course, had his autocratic tendencies. But that is what the left should be thinking about. How do you build durable political machines that serve working class people? Huey Long did it. There was corruption. There was a lot of patronage. But he built a machine that long outlasted him, that made Louisiana a actual left populist state, which would change with the rise of the Republican Party. So, you know, LaGuardia and FDR, obviously the antecedents we all look to. But if you want to see someone who really ran against the establishment, the big oil, big money, and beat them at their own game, it was Huey. And so I think Zohra Mamdani is on a different scale doing something similar. And I think the DSA has the ability to do that. And they should be thinking big in those terms. How do we create our organizations that are delivering for people and can be self-sustaining and can blow the establishment out of the water?
0: Yeah, no, I mean, I think that's a great analogy. And I mean, it sort of promises like, you know, like a fundamentally new politics. So which is what we'll keep a track on. And I would encourage listeners to read Ross is an article in The Nation, look up his book, The Revolutionary on Mamdani, because these are some of the most significant events that are happening in American politics. And I think they have wide implications for the future. So once again, Ross, thanks for being on the program.
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19: News this hour at Town Hall. I'm Bob Agnew with Washington. The Supreme Court releasing some decisions on court cases prior to the summer recess. Laura Winters reports on the results of an election-related case involving mail-in ballots in Mississippi.
20: The Supreme Court ruling 5-4 that the state of Mississippi can count late ballots that arrive after Election Day. The High Court ruling the ballots must be postmarked on or before Election Day and show up within 5 business days.
19: That is Laura Winters reporting. Republicans had hoped that tighter election rules would help to ensure voter integrity. They fear permission for those late ballots makes it easier to cheat in elections. The latest in negotiations between the U.S. and Iran involves a lot of back and forth, not surprisingly, over the Strait of Hormuz. Here's correspondent Joseph Fetterman.
21: It's only been a week since Vice President J.D. Vance wrapped up his meetings with Iran, but already the preliminary agreement meant to wind down the war appears to be unraveling. President Donald Trump has ordered a series of American airstrikes on Iranian targets in response to an Iranian attack on an oil tanker in the Persian Gulf, but Iran has answered with additional attacks on...
19: That is correspondent Joseph Fetterman. Russia unleashing another deadly barrage of airstrikes in Ukraine, killing 11 people.
22: Ukraine's president, Volodymyr Zelensky, has said that Russian missiles and drones have killed at least 8 civilians and injured 35 others. On Monday, a missile hit Dnipro, killing 5 people and wounding dozens. Ukrainian police footage showed images of emergency responders and police officers attending to the injured. Russian drones struck a minibus in Zaporizhia, killing 3 and injuring 6. The attacks came as Ukraine intensified its drone attacks on Russia, setting fire to a major oil refinery in the south and killing at least 2 people, according to Russian authorities. I'm Karen Shamas.
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19: OpenAI has restricted the release of its new AI model at the request of President Trump.

0: some questions about his years-long relationship with Epstein. You'll find breaking news and analysis at townhall.com. New research is highlighting differences within the Democrat Party's diverse voter base.
1: According to Pew Research, black and Hispanic voters, while still largely aligned with Democrats, often differ from the party's more progressive wing. Many support economic liberal policies, but takes more moderate positions on social issues. They're also more likely to favor stricter border enforcement and stronger policing than progressive activists. The findings point to an evolving Democratic base, with key voting blocks not fully embracing the party's shift to the left. Ron Taylor reporting.
0: A wave of conservative political winds is reshaping Latin America, with new election results in Peru and Colombia adding to the new trend. Over the past 18 months, seven countries in Central and South America have shifted to the political right. Some leaders call it an historic rejection of socialism and a move toward free market economic policies. More of these stories at srnnewstownhall.com.
2: Good afternoon. It's 4:05. We have 81 degrees under sunny skies and a dew point of 48 at the moment. It's going to be just, it's going to feel like November today compared to what the next couple of days are going to be like. There's an extreme heat watch posted for all of Vermont except for the Northeast Kingdom. That extreme heat watch is also posted for Grafton County, New Hampshire. This is for heat index values of 110 degrees from Wednesday afternoon through Friday night. Not much relief at night either. Low temperatures in the 70s through those next couple of days. And it comes in earnest by Wednesday afternoon. And we'll have forecast details coming up in about 10 minutes on our afternoon news service. 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For all your agricultural, farm, and forestry machinery at 746 Brooklyn Street, Morrisville, PizzaEquipmentVT.com. Police say a missing Vermont woman's been found, and she is safe. A few hours ago, state troopers asked the public for help, finding 75-year-old Jean Kuchar-Harrod, who was reported missing from her home on Rice Hill Road in Sheldon. Police say her disappearance was not suspicious, but there were concerns for her welfare. They say she has dementia. And at 3:30, we got the update from police that Kuchar-Harrod was found on a nearby property and that she is safe. A Bristol man's in critical condition after being thrown from his car in a crash in Middlebury last night. Middlebury police say 51-year-old David Fleming was driving north on Route 116 around 8 last night when he drove off the road and into a ditch, struck a utility pole, and flipped his car. Police say Fleming was not wearing a seatbelt. A Rutland murder suspect pleaded not guilty today to allegedly assaulting corrections officers. Trayvon Kissling's being held at the Marble Valley Correctional Center in connection with a fatal shooting at Rutland in the fall of 2022 that killed 26-year-old Jonathan Naranjo. Police say the New York man and another inmate, Emmanuel Brenes, assaulted two officers back in May by provoking a cell extraction after covering their cell window and refusing to comply with extensive attempts to de-escalate. It's hot out, so you're thinking about a swimming hole, especially next couple of days with the heat index supposed to go into the triple digits. Well, the Vermont Department of Health is issuing warnings about the risks associated with the state's popular swimming holes, which attract thousands each summer. An average of 8 fatalities occur a year at these locations. Drew Clymer, search and rescue coordinator for the Vermont Department of Public Safety, advises swimmers to be confident in their abilities, avoid swimming in foamy water, and beware of changing conditions due to debris. Clymer emphasized the emotional toll on first responders during rescue efforts when things do not go the way you want them to, urging people to exercise caution, particularly at sites with significant drops and waterfalls. We've been waiting 60 years, some of us, for this. The Champlain Parkway opened its outbound lanes this morning. The two-lane highway aims to enhance traffic flow between Interstate 189 and downtown Burlington. Burlington Mayor Emma Mulvaney-Stanek conducted a ribbon-cutting ceremony at 10 this morning to inaugurate the roadway. concept for this route dates

0: back to 1965, evolving through various proposals over the decades before facing legal and environmental hurdles. Inbound traffic lanes are scheduled to open this evening. And if it happens during our broadcast here, we will let you know about it immediately. We'll take a look at your drive in a minute here on WDEV.
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0: And we'll start off with the Champlain Parkway. From Home Avenue to 189, the eastbound open to traffic already. Traffic from 189 westbound to Home Avenue, that will be opening up in the evening hours. And when we find out exactly if that has happened, if it winds up happening, Bob, around the air here, we'll let you know about it pronto. We have an emergency vehicle on the roadside of, looks like Shelburne Road. Northbound, and it is a tow truck. That's the specifics about that. And Shelburne Road is up to its usual tricks with heavy and slow going northbound, approaching 189. Perhaps some curiosity about the new road, and the westbound is apparently not opened just yet. We'll let you know when it winds up changing. There is a ongoing work on Route 2A along Industrial Avenue, and that is slowing us down, as it has for so many mornings and afternoons, and that continues. If you don't need to go through that area, you may want to steer clear, but sometimes you're just stuck with being on a road, and I get it. Westbound Route 2 slowed up at Industrial Avenue in Williston, and further along, Route 2 slowed up by the stoplight for 116. As for Interstate 89, the things are running smoothly so far. There are sections of one lane as Interstate 89 southbound gets through various stages of resurfacing, so don't be entirely surprised if you wind up being slowed up. And then we'll go and we'll go through the rest of Interstate 89. That looks like this is one lane in the northbound direction on Interstate 89. This is in around Route 66. The Randolph exit for Interstate 89, and that is a northbound direction. Looks like it's slowed up considerably going in that way. As for Interstate 91 and the rest of the roadways in the state, looking fine at the moment. And if you are part of the select group of people who were waiting in line yesterday, last night, coming in to the U.S. on Interstate 89, at Highgate, yours truly was one of those where we sat in line for 2 hours last night. But just want to tap you on the shoulder and tell you that you were not alone last night. You know you weren't. At the moment, it is a 30-minute wait coming into the U.S. at Highgate Springs, and we'll... The other entry points don't appear to be having too many slowdowns at the moment. We'll check it again for you in the next half hour right here, WDEV. With the window for finding survivors shrinking fast, Venezuela's combed through more ruins of buildings toppled by last week's devastating back-to-back earthquakes. Meanwhile, a 4.6 magnitude aftershock rumbled through the disaster zone in the northern state of La Guerra. 5 days have passed since the twin earthquake struck northern Venezuela, killing more than 1,450 people. Relief organizations say the first 72 hours after a natural disaster is the most crucial time period for rescues. Though survival can be extended if people have access to food and water, people kept vigil at search sites in hard-hit La Guerra, where local and international rescue teams battled exhaustion themselves. A shooting at a youth welfare facility in northern Germany has left 6 people dead in a suspected custody dispute. Officials say the suspected shooter was arrested. 5 people, 4 women and 1 man, died at the scene of the shooting in Stade, Germany. A 6th, also an adult, died later at hospital. All 6 were employees of the youth center or its affiliates. Police say several people were wounded, some of them seriously. A main suspect was arrested, while another 2 people were subject to police measures on suspicion of involvement. Taking a look at that weather forecast for you next on WDEV.
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0: We are at 81 degrees outside of our WDEV studios, and worth pointing out, the dew point 48. So it's nowhere near even the slightly uncomfortable area. It's just hot. But compared to, say, Wednesday afternoon at this time, or Thursday or Friday, this will feel like November by comparison, all right? The reason why is an extreme heat watch has been posted for all of us except for the Northeast Kingdom, and that extreme heat watch also posted for Grafton County in New Hampshire. This is for heat index values of 110 from Wednesday afternoon through Friday night, and there's not much relief in store in the evening hours. The low temperatures will be in the 70s. And with that said, we will look at the numbers around the region at the moment. Mostly upper 70s, a few mid-80s, 79 in Morrisville, Island Ponds 77, Barrie 81, Burlington and Plattsburgh 83, with Middlebury 84, White River Junction 84, Ticonderoga 84, mostly sunny skies and 78 in Saranac Lake. And the equivalent of the heat watch is called a yellow warning by Environment Canada, as I noticed that, as I mentioned the number for Montreal, 85. They're obviously going to be dealing with the same heat that we will be in the next couple of days. Portland, 76 degrees at the moment, and Ottawa, 86. Boston, 78. Albany, 88. Poughkeepsie, 88. And White Plains outside New York City, just to the north, 86 degrees. And those were essentially the high temperatures for those places today. And taking a look at the forecast for the next couple of days here. And I already warned you about the fact it will be hot. So the numbers that I mentioned are not in any order what it feels like. It's just what the mercury says. This is the humidity in there. It's going to wind up coupling for some really hot couple of days again, starting by Wednesday. But really, tomorrow, you're going to start to notice it as we get a high temperature in the mid to upper 80s, with the overnight low temperature around maybe 68 if we're lucky. For that, that's the overnight low. And then for Wednesday, Thursday, Friday, high temperatures in the mid to upper 90s. And as I mentioned, the heat indices pushing near 110 for some of us. And while at this point the extreme heat watch expires after Friday, the 4th of July is going to still have a high temperature in the low 90s. And a chance for thunderstorms for Wednesday and not so much Friday at this point, but Saturday and Sunday, a chance of thunderstorms in there as we look at Sunday of next week with a high temperature at this point predicted to be 83 and the overnight low temperature in the low 60s. And so this is where we leave it in the weather here at WDEV. It's just going to be a hot stretch of next couple of days, starting in earnest on Wednesday. 419 at WDEV. The Supreme Court is rejecting a Republican-led attack on state laws that allow the counting of late-arriving mail-in ballots, a target of President Trump. Today's 5-4 decision leaves in place laws in more than half the states and the District of Columbia that permit mailed ballots to arrive and be counted days after an election, provided they're postmarked by Election Day. The outcome spares officials the headache of changing ballot rules just months before the 2026 midterms. The legal challenge was part of the Republican president's broader attack on most mail-in balloting, which he says breeds fraud despite strong evidence to the contrary and years of experience in numerous states. The Supreme Court says Federal Reserve Governor Lisa Cook can remain in her job for now, a rebuke to President Trump's bid to wrest control of the nation's central bank. At the same time, the justices today dramatically expanded presidential power, upholding the Republican president's firings of the heads of other independent federal agencies. Trump says it's an historic and unprecedented ruling, but the court rejected a Trump plea to immediately remove Cook from the Fed based on allegations she committed mortgage fraud, which she denies. Cook says the case was about her refusal to bow to political pressure and setting interest rates. Cook was nominated by then-President Joe Biden. Out west, fire officials say that the three firefighters killed over the weekend at Colorado wildfire were part of a crew that goes into remote areas to quickly put out new fires. The firefighters were killed and three firefighters were killed and two others suffered burns when they were overcome Saturday by flames after deploying emergency shelters to shield themselves from fast-moving fires. The Forest Service identifies the firefighters killed in Colorado as 38-year-old Emily Barker of Clinton Township, Michigan, 27-year-old Nick Hutcherson of Glendale, Arizona, and 26-year-old Sidney Watson of Warrior, Alabama. Wildfires have erupted over the past week across the West, fueled by months of dry weather. And in Canada, residents of the Northwest Territories community of Wrigley have been ordered to evacuate over a wildfire burning near their community. The order, issued through the territory's alert system this morning, comes less than 24 hours after Fort Simpson residents were ordered to evacuate to Yellowknife over a nearby fire. First Nation chief tells CBC News that residents will evacuate this afternoon by plane 430 miles or a 10-hour drive away. It's not yet clear whether the ferry that connects the community of Wrigley to the territory's highway system will be reopened to allow evacuees to exit by driving. Fire is burning 7 miles to the north of town, prompting a special notice from wildfire officials last night, having grown to over 15 square miles in size.
6: I love my job. Yeah, I really love it.
7: Brian Bittner of Bittner Antiques in Shelburne.
6: It's a constant learning experience. I never know what I'm going to see. I've seen some incredible things. One of the first calls that I had in the area, I turned the corner in this living room, and there's an original Gilbert Stuart painting of George Washington. It was not for sale, but it's just incredible. I mean, I didn't have to go to the museum, pay, you know, drive to wherever, the Met, and I got to see it and talk to the lady about it. Her great-great-great relative was a signer of the Declaration, and they grew up in Philadelphia. Well, she got the George painting by Gilbert Stuart, and she called her brother up and said, what about the Martha? And he said, we didn't think anybody wanted it. It's in the dumpster. The stories are incredible. I love it.
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0: Sox host the Washington Nationals tonight, 6:10. We go on the air at WDEV. Suarez on the mound for the Red Sox. Mikolas on the mound for the Nationals. The Mountaineers host the Mystic Schooners tonight at Montpelier Rec Field, and the Lake Monsters are playing at the Lowell Spinners in Massachusetts. Gabriel Martinelli scored the winning goal late injury time to give five-time champion Brasilia a 2-1 win over Japan and the round of 32 at the World Cup. Martinelli's winning goal came in the 6th minute of injury time. Defending champion Yannick Sinner had to come back from a set down twice and regain his composure following a worrisome tumble to the grass and a 5-set victory over 50th-ranked Momir Kecmanovic in the first round of Wimbledon a month after his French Open meltdown. The top-ranked Sinner produced a 4-6, 6-3, 6-7, 6-2, 6-3 win that lasted 3 hours and 30 minutes in the honorary opening match on center court reserved for the past year's men's single champion. Sinner hadn't played an official match since he struggled with dizziness during a heat wave and a second-round loss at Roland Garros. The match today was played in ideal conditions with sunny skies and 75 degrees. Anticipation's building at Wimbledon for Serena Williams' first singles match in nearly 4 years. The 44-year-old Williams is scheduled to play an opponent less than half her age and 20-year-old Maya Joint of Australia in the third match tomorrow on center court. LeBron James is once again the focus of NBA free agency. 16 years after his move to Miami, his decision this summer is highly anticipated. Free agency begins tomorrow night, and James' future is a top storyline. Retirement seems unlikely, so he might return for a record 24th season. His options include staying with the Lakers, returning to Miami or Cleveland, or even joining Golden State. Former NBA players Malik Beasley and Ed Davis have been indicted in the latest round of charges in government gambling investigation. Authorities say Beasley tailored his play while with the Milwaukee Bucks in 2024 based on bets on his performance, and others benefited, including Davis. 6 people were named in the indictment returned in Brooklyn.

0: Dow jumped 300 points for the first close above 52,000, powered by its new member, Alphabet, a part of the Dow Jones Industrial Average. At the start of this week, Alphabet displaced Verizon on the Dow Jones Industrial Average, up 306 points today. That's 0.6% in the upward direction. The NASDAQ up 522 points to close at 25,820. That's up 2%. And the S&P 500 up 1.18%. That's 86 points in the upward direction today. The price of a barrel of Brent crude, $72.87, up 1% today. Several AI stocks also rebounded following sharp swings up and down last week. The gains came despite a rise for oil prices. I did mention that. The Treasury yields held relatively steady in the bond market. Comcast planning to split itself into two separate publicly traded companies by spinning off NBC Universal and Sky. Company said today that its board and management team think each company will be better positioned to pursue its own strategic priorities, invest for growth, and create long-term shareholder value as independent entities. Media and entertainment company NBC Universal includes the theme parks division, Universal Film and Television Studios, the National Broadcasting Company, and Telemundo Networks, Peacock, and Bravo. Its portfolio will now include European media business Sky. Saks Global, a parent of Neiman Marcus, Saks Fifth Avenue, and Bergdorf Goodman, officially emerged from Chapter 11 bankruptcy Friday with fewer stores, less debt, a more focused strategy to pamper the affluent, and a new name. The company said Friday that the new entity will be called Exemplar Luxury Group, and with an improved balance sheet, including a nearly 75% debt reduction and $500 million in extra financing. New federal figures showed that about 3 million fewer people had Affordable Care Act health insurance plans in February compared to the same time last year. The Department of Health and Human Services suggests the 13% drops due to a federal crackdown on fraudulent enrollment, but health analysts believe it's more likely related to the January 1st expiration of federal subsidies that has caused a surge in costs. The healthcare research nonprofit KFF says expects the number of people in the government healthcare program to continue to decline throughout the year.
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0: We are at 81 degrees and sunny skies, but that's going to feel cool compared to Wednesday through Friday when an extreme heat watch is posted for all of Vermont except the Northeast Kingdom. Forecast today is coming up in the next 15 minutes as part of the afternoon news service. I'm Bob Welch. Here's what's happening. Rulings from the U.S. Supreme Court protect mail-in balloting. Job of Federal Reserve Governor Lisa Cook while allowing the president to fire heads of independent federal agencies. A missing Sheldon woman has been found safe this afternoon and a Bristol man's in critical condition after being ejected in a car crash last night, and a Rutland murder suspect pleads not guilty to assaulting a corrections officer. 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Our news time, 4:31. Police say a missing Franklin County woman's been found, and she's safe. A few hours ago, state troopers asked the public for help, finding 75-year-old Jean Kuchar Harrod, who was reported missing from her home on Rice Hill Road in Sheldon. Police say her disappearance was not suspicious, but there were concerns for her welfare as she has dementia. About an hour ago, we learned from police that Kuchar Harrod was found on a nearby property and she is safe. A Bristol man's in critical condition after being thrown from his car in a crash in Middlebury last night. Middlebury police say 51-year-old David Fleming was driving north on Route 116 around 8 last night when he drove off the road and into a ditch, struck a utility pole, and flipped his car. Police say Fleming was not wearing a seatbelt. A Rutland murder suspect pleaded not guilty today to allegedly assaulting corrections officers. Trayvon Kissling's being held at the Marble Valley Correctional Center in connection with a fatal shooting at Rutland in the fall of 2022 that killed 26-year-old Jonathan Naranjo. Police say the New York man and another inmate, Emmanuel Brenes, assaulted two officers back in May by provoking a cell extraction after covering their cell window and refusing to comply with extensive attempts to de-escalate. The Vermont Department of Public Health is issuing warnings about the risks associated with the state's popular swimming holes, which attract thousands each summer. An average of 8 fatalities occur each year at these locations. Drew Clymer, the search and rescue coordinator for the Vermont Department of Public Safety, advises swimmers to be confident in their abilities. The public safety department says that you should be confident in your abilities to avoid swimming in foamy water and beware of changing conditions due to debris. Clymer emphasized the emotional toll on first responders during rescue efforts, urging visitors to exercise caution, particularly at sites with significant drops and waterfalls. One direction of the Champlain Parkway is now open. It's the outbound lanes that opened this morning. A two-lane highway aims to enhance traffic flow between Interstate 189 and downtown Burlington. Burlington Mayor Emma Mulvaney-Stanek conducted a ribbon-cutting ceremony at 10 to inaugurate the roadway. The concept for the route dates back to 1965, evolving through various proposals over the decades before facing legal and environmental challenges. Inbound traffic lanes are scheduled to open this evening, and as we say this, we continue to monitor the system, and it may in fact be open completely at this point. However, we have this note here saying that westbound traffic from Home Avenue will open in the evening hours today. The original plan was for it to be tomorrow. So given the trend, they may have sped things up and it may already be open. WDEV News Time, 4:35.
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0: With the window for finding survivors shrinking fast, Venezuelans comb through more ruins of buildings toppled by last week's devastating back-to-back earthquakes. Meanwhile, a 4.6 magnitude aftershock rumbled through the disaster zone in the northern state of La Guerra, 5 days have passed since the twin earthquake struck northern Venezuela, killing more than 1,450 people. Relief organizations say the first 72 hours after a natural disaster is the most crucial time period for rescues, though survival can be extended if people have access to food and water. Families kept vigil at search sites in hard-hit La Guerra, where local and international rescue teams battled exhaustion. A shooting at a youth welfare facility in northern Germany's left six people dead in a suspected custody dispute. The suspected shooter was arrested. Five people, four women and one man, died at the scene of the shooting in Stade, Germany. A sixth, also an adult, died later at hospital. All six were employees of the youth center or its affiliates. Police say several people were wounded, some of them seriously. A main suspect was arrested, while two others were subject to police measures on suspicion of involvement. Peter Greenberg's up next with your Travel Minute on WDEV.
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9: The cost of airline tickets and hotel rooms is much higher this year, and the latest study has revealed the most expensive destinations for 2026. Coming in at number one, Greenland, with average flight tickets costing more than $1,300 in coach, followed by French Polynesia, Antarctica, and the Maldives. The same research indicates that more than 4 out of 10 Americans say they've increased their travel budgets this year. And when it comes to ultra-expensive premium trips, 42% of those surveyed said they're planning a luxury island destination, 24% said African safari, and 12% said a polar expedition. 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
0: Alex Murdoch was back in court in an orange jumpsuit as prosecutors prepare for his murder retrial. AP correspondent Lisa Dwyer.
12: Alex Murdoch's retrial on murder charges and the shooting deaths of his wife and son in 2021 has begun with a pretrial hearing after the South Carolina Supreme Court overturned his murder convictions and life sentence. As to whether the defense can test DNA material found under Murdoch's wife's fingernails, defense attorney Jim Griffin.
13: We've agreed to pay for it. And just background information.
14: I'm going to let you pay for it.
12: Murdoch's defense team wanted Murdoch to be allowed to wear a suit. The state objected. Defense attorney Dick Harputlian says they might renew the motion because it could affect the jury.
15: Parading him around in a jumpsuit shackled like an animal impacts their view.
12: Murdoch was also denied the ability to use a laptop in his cell. Judge Deborah McCaslin.
14: No other inmate has a laptop in their cell.
12: Supervised in a conference room is okay. I'm Lisa Dwyer.
0: The Supreme Court says the Federal Reserve's cook can keep her job for now, but it upholds other Trump firings. AP Washington correspondent Sagar Magani.
16: The Supreme Court has dramatically expanded presidential power in one of this term's most anticipated rulings. The High Court is upholding President Trump's firings of independent federal agency chiefs, with one major exception. the Federal Reserve. The justices say Fed Governor Lisa Cook can stay on the job as she fights the president's bid to fire her over mortgage fraud allegations. During January's oral arguments in her case, Justice Brett Kavanaugh worried letting Cook be fired would be precedent for incoming presidents to can their predecessors' appointments.
17: What goes around comes around.
16: Kavanaugh was among those ruling 5-4 against firing Cook, but in a separate 6-3 ruling, the conservative majority did away with the high court's unanimous decision 91 years ago that limited when presidents can fire independent agency board members, despite federal laws requiring cause for dismissals. Sagar Meghani, Washington.
0: The Supreme Court's rejecting a Republican-led attack on state laws that allow the counting of late-arriving mail-in ballots, a target of President Trump. Today's 5-4 decision leaves in place laws that more than half the states and the District of Columbia that permitted mailed ballots to arrive and be counted days after an election, provided they're postmarked by Election Day. The outcome spares officials the headache of challenging ballot rules just months before the 2026 midterms. The legal challenge was part of the Republican president's broader attack on most mail-in balloting, which he says breeds fraud despite strong evidence to the contrary and years of experience in numerous states. 4:42, our WDEV news time. Federal officials say that the three firefighters killed over the weekend at a Colorado wildfire were part of a crew that goes into remote areas to quickly put out new fires. The firefighters were killed and two others suffered burns when they were overcome Saturday by flames after developing emergency shelters to shield themselves from fast-moving fires. The U.S. Forest Service identifies the firefighters killed in Colorado as 38-year-old Emily Barker of Clinton Township, Michigan, 27-year-old Nick Hutcherson of Glendale, Arizona, and 26-year-old Sidney Watson of Warrior, Alabama. Wildfires have erupted over the past week across the West, fueled by months of dry weather. And that knows no international boundary in Canada. Residents of the Northwest Territories community of Wrigley have been ordered to evacuate over a wildfire burning there. The order, issued through the territory's alert system this morning, comes less than 24 hours The order comes less than 24 hours after Fort Simpson residents were ordered to evacuate to Yellowknife over nearby fire. A First Nation chief tells CBC News that residents will evacuate this afternoon by plane 430 miles or a 10-hour drive away. It's not yet clear whether the ferry that connects Wrigley to the territory's highway system will be reopened to allow evacuees to drive away. The fire is burning 7 miles to the north of the community of Wrigley, prompting a special notice from wildfire officials last night, having grown to over 15 square miles in size. You're with the afternoon news service from WDEV. Closer to us, an extreme heat watch is posted for all of us, aside from the Northeast Kingdom. That starts... Well, it's to tell you to get ready, really, so it's in effect now. It's just that the heat's not going to kick in until Wednesday afternoon, and I want you to get ready for this. Extreme heat watch posted for Grafton County, New Hampshire, as well. This is for heat index values of 110 degrees. No laughing matter. From Wednesday afternoon through Friday night, not much relief at night either, as the low temperatures will be in the 70s, and as we are at 4:45, we will tell you that we are looking at the forecast for the next couple of days. Tonight, overnight low temperatures in the mid-50s, light and variable winds. That'll probably be the last of that for the overnight low temperatures being in the 50s, at least for a while. Tomorrow's high temperature in the mid-80s under partly sunny skies, and the overnight lows in the upper 60s. That'll be cool compared to Wednesday through Friday, as it looks from here. Wednesday's forecast, high temperature 95, Thursday 99, if not 100, and Friday, the 3rd of July, 93 degrees, the high temperature expected, and the overnight low temperatures, they'll be in the 70s through this period. There is a mild chance of storms through the Wednesday through Friday period, increasing on Saturday and Sunday as the temperatures cool off modestly. 4th of July, high temperature in the 90s. Sunday's high temperature, 83 degrees, though. And a little bit cooler as we look into the start of next week. Right now, we have temperature of, I believe that's 81 degrees. Yes, 81 degrees, WDEV.
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0: .448 at WDEV as we look at some of the other stories that are making news today. A judge has delayed Luigi Mangione's federal trial in the killing of UnitedHealthcare CEO Brian Thompson. It will now begin in January instead of this fall. U.S. District Judge Margaret Garnett said today that she was postponing the federal trial so that Mangione's lawyers can focus on his state murder trial and the December 4th, 2024 killing. The state trial, scheduled to begin on September the 8th, Garrett said jury selection in the federal case will begin on January the 5th instead of October the 13th, with opening statements and testimony to start on January the 25th instead of November the 4th. To the heat wave in Europe, millions across Europe still sweltering, though it apparently cooled down a certain amount in England, as the story from Wimbledon and our sports guest is any indication. But we're not going to be alone by any stretch of the imagination when it comes to the heat, as the heat is already in the Midwest, causing summer camps and outdoor activities to be canceled or delayed. Communities have opened cooling centers in the Midwest and advised people to stay hydrated today. National Weather Service says the hot and humid weather expected to last through most of the week. Some of the worst conditions expected Thursday and Friday in the Ohio Valley, Mid-Atlantic, and the Northeast. And that, of course, includes our neck of the woods, as our local forecast implied that as well. 4:50 at WDEV. As we continue to look at the traffic situation, and as it stands, it appears as though the Champlain Parkway is open. I see nothing that maybe there's a few workers tying down some loose ends, but it appears to be open at this point completely. Route 116 is slow going at the intersection of Route 2 in South Burlington. Route 2 westbound, make that. That is slow going between 116 and about the airport drive, if you're using that as your means to get on Interstate 89. Industrial Avenue is slow going at the intersection of Route 2A. Of course, there's been months worth of road work happening there along Route 2A, so it's no real surprise that that is the case. There's a vehicle on the shoulder, South Brunel Road. This is to the south of Interstate 89. We tend to not think about this part of South Brunel Road, but that's where the vehicle is stopped on the shoulder and appears to be causing a certain amount of commotion for that specific area there. Shelburne Road is slow going as you're advancing to 189. And in Burlington itself, Route 7, North Winooski Avenue, slow going this afternoon, especially as it converges with Colchester Avenue. Interstate 89, as we look at things here, there are sections of one lane, but at this point they do not appear to be causing any traffic delays on Interstate 89, so fingers crossed on that. That's at least between Richmond and Waterbury. If you're with us in the Randolph area, well, then that's another situation entirely, because there is road work there, and that is down to one lane, and so the northbound Interstate 89 is running slow through that stretch. Montpelier, Route 2, running slow between, oh, that looks like the entire section from the Interstate Access Road, Memorial Drive, clear on over to the east of Berlin Street, where things kind of taper off most days. And then, of course, there's work on Route 14 on your way near East Montpelier, and that is slowing people up as well in that stretch. We'll check it again for you in the next half hour here on WDEV's Afternoon News Service. Update in the border crossings as well, coming up during the next update at 5:10. Red Sox host the Washington Nationals tonight, 6:10. We go on the air at WDEV. Suarez on the mound for the Red Sox, Mikolas on the mound for the Nationals. The Mountaineers host the Mystic Schooners tonight at Montpelier Rec Field. The Lake Monsters playing the Lowell Spinners in Massachusetts. Defending champion Yannick Sinner had to come back from a set down twice and regain his composure following a worrisome tumble to the grass and a 5-set victory over 50th ranked Momir Kecmanovic in the first round of Wimbledon. A month after his French Open meltdown, the top-ranked Sinner produced a 4-6, 6-3, 6-7, 6-2, 6-3 win that lasted 3 hours 30 minutes in the honorary opening match on center court reserved for the past year's men's singles champion. Sinner hadn't played an official match since he struggled with dizziness during a heat wave and a second-round loss at Roland Garros. The match today played in comparably ideal conditions, sunny skies and 75 degrees. Anticipation building for Serena Williams' first singles match in nearly 4 years at Wimbledon. The 44-year-old Williams is scheduled to play an opponent less than half her age and 20-year-old Maya Joint of Australia in the third match tomorrow on center court. Money Watch next on WDEV. It's 4:54.
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0: It is 4:55, and Alphabet is now on the Dow Jones Industrial Average in place of Verizon, and that shot up the Dow up 306 points on the day, closing at 52,182. The NASDAQ up 522 points. That's 2% jump for the NASDAQ. 25,840, and the S&P 500 up a full percent, or 86 points to 74.40. Several AI stocks also rebounded following sharp swings up and down last week. The gains came despite a rise for oil prices, which Treasury yields held relatively steady in the bond market today. Comcast planning to split itself into two separate publicly traded companies by spinning off NBC Universal and Sky. Company said today that its board and management team think each company will be better positioned to pursue its own strategic priorities, invest for growth, and create long-term shareholder value as independent entities. Media and entertainment company NBC Universal includes a theme parks division, Universal Film and TV Studios, NBC and Telemundo Networks, Peacock, and Bravo. The portfolio will now include European media business Sky. New federal figures show about 3 million fewer people had Affordable Health Care Act insurance plans in February compared with the same time last year. The Department of Health and Human Services is trying to say that the 13% drop is due to a federal crackdown on fraudulent enrollment, but health analysts believe it's more likely related to the January 1st expiration of federal subsidies that caused a surge in costs. The healthcare research nonprofit KFF says it expects the number of people in the government healthcare program to continue to drop through the year. It's 4:57.
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0: 81 degrees is what we have as we swing towards the 5 o'clock hour on AM 550 WDEV Waterbury, Montpelier, 96.1 WDEV FM Warren, along with 98.3 W252 CU Montpelier, and 101.9 W270 BR Island Pond. And we are going down to an overnight low temperature in the mid-50s, a rare cool night as we start off what will be a hot week. An extreme heat watch posted for our listening area, except for the Northeast Kingdom, for heat indices of 110 from Wednesday afternoon through Friday. Full forecast coming up at 5:15 on WDEV. In the headlines, rulings from the U.S. Supreme Court protect mail-in voting, the job of Federal Reserve Governor Lisa Cook, while allowing the president to fire heads of intermittent federal agencies. A missing Sheldon woman's been found safe this afternoon, and a Bristol man's in critical condition after being ejected in a car crash last night. It's 5 o'clock.
1: 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I'm Bob Agnew in Washington. Local and international rescue teams racing against the clock to try and save lives from the earthquake rubble in Venezuela.
2: Search and rescue efforts continue 4 days after two powerful earthquakes shook northern Venezuela. But Venezuelans are criticizing their government, saying the response to the quakes was inadequate.
1: That is correspondent Andrew Stewart, SRN News, and our parent company Salem Media, partnering with Christian nonprofit Food for the Poor to rush emergency aid to victims of the tragedy. 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President Trump out with his major update today on the situation with Iran, and he says that the U.S. will make sure that Iran can never create a nuclear weapon. Dion coach Prime Sanders says he feels like his old and younger self after undergoing surgery performed by a robot.
3: It's unbelievable, mind-boggling. It's truly necessary. It got me back in the game, got me back on my feet, you know, and to my the normalcy of my life.
1: And Coach Sanders underwent surgery a year ago to remove a cancerous bladder. The nation's celebrating its 250th birthday, but some Americans are not proud.
4: New polling shows that fewer Americans are proud of U.S. achievements. An AP NORC poll finds Americans' pride in the U.S. on several key attributes has dropped since 2017. That includes pride in the nation's military and its political influence around the world. Much of the declining positivity comes from Democrats. Polling suggests they've become increasingly disenchanted with the United States in the years since President Donald Trump was first elected. Despite the drops in pride, most adults living in the U.S. say being an American is extremely or very important to their identity. High up in Juwan, Washington.
1: More from Town Hall.
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1: The latest negotiations between the U.S. and Iran, not surprisingly, center on the Strait of Hormuz.
7: Iran closed the strait during the war, and it's trying to retain some control there as leverage in these ongoing ceasefire talks. Now, at the same time, violence is continuing in southern Lebanon. Israel and Lebanon over the weekend said that they had reached a framework for a future peace deal. But the Iranian-backed Hezbollah militant group isn't part of this deal. That means Israel is not withdrawing its troops from Lebanon for the time being. And on Sunday, an Israeli soldier was killed in fresh fighting with Hezbollah. This latest violence has cast a shadow over the continuing talks between Iran and the U.S. aimed at reaching a permanent ceasefire. It also means more uncertainty for financial markets and the global economy.
1: That's correspondent Joseph Fetterman on Wall Street Today. The Dow gained

0: Ian Fortuna posted on the shelter's website on June 18th that recent media coverage and online commentary, quote, have presented an incomplete and in some cases inaccurate picture of our work, end quote. I'm Donna Water.
1: Three firefighters have died, two injured while battling fires on the Colorado-Utah border. It happened over the weekend as the region deals with hot, dry, windy conditions. More at townhall.com.
2: Good afternoon, 5:05 at WDEV, and 82 degrees, cooling down to a low in the mid-50s, but the extreme heat watch is posted for our listening area, everybody but the Northeast Kingdom, and that is for heat indices Wednesday afternoon through Friday night to be in the 100-degree area, or maybe a little bit warmer than that. Not much relief at night. From Wednesday afternoon through Friday, as the low temperatures will be in the 70s. The full forecast coming up at about 5:15. I'm Bob Welch, and police say a missing Franklin County woman's been found, and she is safe. Hours ago, the state troopers asked the public for help in finding 75-year-old Jean Kuchar Harrod, who was reported missing from her home on Rice Hill Road in Sheldon. Police say her disappearance was not suspicious, but there were concerns for her welfare. They say Kuchar Harrod has dementia. And at 3:30, we learned from police that she was found on a nearby property and that she is safe. Bristol man's in critical condition after being thrown from his car in a crash in Middlebury last night. Middlebury police say 51-year-old David Fleming was driving north on Route 116 around 8 last night when he drove off the road and into a ditch, struck a utility pole, and flipped his car. Police say Fleming was not wearing a seatbelt. Rutland murder suspect pleaded not guilty today to allegedly assaulting corrections officers. Trayvon Kissling is being held at Marble Valley Correctional Center in connection with a fatal shooting at Rutland in the fall of 2022 that killed 26-year-old Jonathan Duranio. Police say the New York man and another inmate, Emmanuel Brennis, assaulted two officers back in May by provoking a cell extraction after covering their cell window and refusing to comply with extensive efforts to calm the situation. The Vermont Department of Health is issuing warnings about the risks associated with the state's popular swimming holes, which attract thousands of people each summer. An average of 8 fatalities occur each year at these locations. Drew Clymer, the search and rescue coordinator for the Vermont Department of Public Safety, advises swimmers to be confident in their abilities, avoid swimming in foamy water, and beware of changing conditions due to debris. Clymer emphasizes the emotional toll on first responders during rescue efforts, urging people to exercise caution, particularly at sites with significant drops and waterfalls. And the outbound lanes of the Champlain Parkway officially opened in Burlington this morning. The two-lane, 2.8-mile connector from Interstate 189 to downtown Burlington is designed to improve traffic flow and comes after 61 years of legal battles, changing plans, and construction delays. A 1965 Ford Mustang was the first car to drive the full stretch of the new Champlain Parkway today, an intentional choice by the city. 1965 is the year the project started. Channel 3 spoke to the driver. Dan Nolan said he was proud to take part. I've never done anything like this before, so it'll be cool to be the first one to open up the road. Not all nearby residents welcome the opening. Burlington resident Shell Pomeran said he concerns about speeding and safety. He says there's already an intersection at Holman Pine where people often just don't stop at the stop sign. And she says she worries about pets and kids. The Department of Public Works expects a 10 to 20% reduction in traffic on Shelburne Road as a result of the parkway. Crews will conduct signal tests and monitor how many drivers use the road. Now that it is open, separate projects in the works to connect Pine Street to Battery Street behind Curtis Lumber and easing traffic impacts in the Maple and King neighborhood. Public Works officials say they will provide an update to City Council within the next month or two. Now, while the Parkway's outbound lane for drivers leaving Burlington opened this morning, the inbound lane getting conflicting information about this, due to...

0: overly eager headlines. The Parkway's outbound lane opened up, and the inbound is expected to open up later on this evening. And apologies for confusion. We don't like to have that kind of thing around here. 509 at WDEV.
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0: Kind of stole the thunder of the traffic report by the Champlain Parkway story being in the news, but the outbound opened this morning. It's the inbound to Burlington that we're still going to have to wait about, and that should be this evening. We're, as indicated by the traffic on Shelburne Road, still acting as if nothing's changed at all, and that will change this evening once we get word that the inbound is open. That hasn't happened yet. Shelburne Road still busy heading northbound up to 189. Route 2A is slow going from Interstate 89 up to the Four Corners with Route 2, and Marshall Avenue is involved in that with the slow going. Route 2A to the north of that appears to be calming down just nicely. And Route 2 is westbound, slowing up at the intersection with 116. 116 is fine. Route 2 around the interchange with 89 is better than it was last check. The Diverging Diamond Project appears to be buttoned up for the day, though appear to be slowdowns getting off the northbound Interstate 89 at that exit 16. Lake Champlain ferries are running on or close to schedule, and now these there's another thing, is that there is a paving project happening on Interstate 87 southbound from about the Canadian border down to where the Cumberland Head ferry exit is, and be aware of that. There's also road work going on Route 2, which is probably done for the day today in the North Hero area, but as people are going home, you may notice a certain amount of delays in there. We are looking at a half-hour delay going northbound into Canada at Highway 15. That would be Interstate 87 in Champlain. No delays anywhere else. That is northbound. Southbound, no delays at Interstate 91. It looks like it's a 10-minute delay, but nothing like last night on Interstate 89 at Highgate, where there was one lane open. But because I went through there, I can say that there was one lane open, and it was a two-hour wait to get across around 10 o'clock last night. And if you got in that line around 10 o'clock, you probably didn't get up to the booth until about midnight. And I was there, so I can say that. And now it's a 30-minute wait to get in, and that's Highgate Springs, 89 there. We'll check it again for you in the next half hour here on WDEV. It's 5:14. We'll take a look at the weather forecast next.
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0: 82 degrees under sunny skies. We're going down to an overnight low temperature in the 50s tonight. And the dew point, I point out, because it's 48. Not bad right now. Nothing like the next couple of days. The extreme heat tomorrow is relatively normal. But an extreme heat watch is posted for all of us except for the Northeast Kingdom. And this also includes Grafton County, New Hampshire. This is for heat index values of 110 from Wednesday afternoon through to Friday night. It's just going to be it's going to be stupid hot. Not much relief at night either, as the low temperatures will be in the 70s. And so we're just the messenger, folks. The overnight low temperature for tonight is in the mid-50s, clear. Tomorrow, high temperature, the mid-80s, with an overnight low temperature in the 60s. Wednesday through Friday, as we mentioned, this is just what the air temperature will be. 95 Wednesday and Friday, closer to 100 by Thursday. And by the time Saturday rolls around, 92. That's the 4th of July. Wednesday's Canada Day. The 5th is Sunday, and back into a normal temperature range by the time Sunday rolls around, but it is going to be hot, hot, hot for Wednesday through Friday, and those heat indices up there, over 100. 81 degrees at WDEV as our news watch continues, and with the window for finding survivors shrinking fast, Venezuelans comb through more ruins of buildings toppled by last week's devastating back-to-back earthquake. Meanwhile, a 4.6 magnitude aftershock rumbled through the disaster zone in the northern state of La Guaira. 5 days have passed since the twin earthquake struck northern Venezuela, killing more than 1,450 people. A shooting at a youth welfare facility in northern Germany has left 6 people dead in a suspected custody dispute. The suspected shooter was arrested. 5 people, 4 women and a man, died at the scene of the shooting in Stade, Germany. A 6th, also an adult, died later at a hospital. The Supreme Court's rejecting a Republican-led attack on state laws that allow the counting of late-arriving mail-in ballots, a target of President Trump. Today's 5-4 decision leaves in place laws in more than half the states and the District of Columbia that permit mailed ballots to arrive and be counted days after an election, provided they're postmarked by Election Day. The outcome spares officials the headache of changing ballot rules just months before the 2026 midterms. The legal challenge, part of the Republican president's broader attack on most mail-in balloting, which he says breeds fraud, despite evidence to the contrary and years of experience in numerous states. AP correspondent Sagar Magani reports on other Supreme Court rulings today. And we're going to try that again. The tape did not play. We're going to go and pause here, do what we do. We call this a reset, and we're going to go and try for a take two on the story from Sagar Magani, the AP Washington correspondent, on a few Supreme Court rulings today that had not been mentioned in the report earlier. Here is that report.
6: The Supreme Court has dramatically expanded presidential power in one of this term's most anticipated rulings. The High Court is upholding President Trump's firings of independent federal agency chiefs, with one major exception, the Federal Reserve. The justices say Fed Governor Lisa Cook can stay on the job as she fights the president's bid to fire her over mortgage fraud allegations. During January's oral arguments in her case, Justice Brett Kavanaugh worried letting Cook be fired would be precedent for incoming presidents to can their predecessor's appointments.
7: What goes around comes around.
6: Kavanaugh was among those ruling 5-4 against firing Cook, but in a separate 6-3 ruling, the conservative majority did away with the High Court's unanimous decision 91 years ago that limited when presidents can fire independent agency board members, despite federal laws requiring cause for dismissals. Sagar Meghani, Washington.
0: Federal officials say that the three firefighters killed over the weekend in a Colorado wildfire were part of a crew that goes into remote areas to quickly put out new fires. The firefighters were killed and two others suffered burns when they were overcome Saturday by flames after deploying emergency shelters to shield themselves from fast-moving fires. The U.S. Forest Service identified the firefighters killed in Colorado as 38-year-old Emily Barker of Clinton Township, Michigan, 27-year-old Nick Hutcherson of Glendale, Arizona, 26-year-old Sidney Watson of Warrior, Alabama. Wildfires have erupted over the past week across the West, fueled by months of dry weather, and that is no different in Canada, where there have been wildfires in British Columbia's interior, and now residents of the Northwest Territories community of Wrigley have been ordered to evacuate over a wildfire burning there. The order came through the territory's alert system this morning, coming less than 24 hours after Fort Simpson residents in the NWT were ordered to evacuate to Yellowknife over nearby fire. First Nation Chief tells CBC News that residents will evacuate this afternoon their time by plane 430 miles or 10 hours from home. It's not yet clear whether the ferry that connects Wrigley to the territory's highway system will be reopened to allow evacuees from that community to exit by car. The fire is burning 7 miles to the north of town of Wrigley, prompting a special notice from wildfire officials last night, having grown to over 15 square miles in size.
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0: Red Sox host the Washington Nationals tonight, 6:10. We go on the air here at WDEV after a slightly extended afternoon news service. Suarez on the mound for the Red Sox. Mikolas on the mound for the Nationals. The Mountaineers host the Mystic Schooners tonight at Montpelier Rec Field. The Lake Monsters are playing at the Lowell Spinners in Massachusetts. Gabriel Martinelli scored the winning goal late in injury time to give five-time champion Brazil a 2-1 win over Japan in the round of 32 at the World Cup. Canada also won yesterday. Martinelli's winning goal came in the sixth minute of injury time. Yes, that was Canada's 1-0 win over South Africa yesterday. Defending champion Yannick Sinner had to come back from a set down twice and regain his composure following a worrisome tumble to the grass and a five-set victory over 50th-ranked Momir Kempinovic in the first round of Wimbledon. A month after his French Open meltdown, and the top-ranked Sinner produced a 4-6, 6-3, 6-7, 6-2, 6-3 win that lasted 3 hours and 30 minutes in the honorary opening match on center court reserved for the past year's men's singles champion. Sinner hadn't played an official match since he struggled with dizziness during a heat wave and a second-round loss at Roland Garros. The match today was played in ideal conditions. Sunny skies and 75 degrees as the heat appears to have escaped the United Kingdom, at least for a while, still in many parts of mainland Europe. Anticipation building at Wimbledon for Serena Williams' first singles match in nearly 4 years. The 44-year-old Williams is scheduled to play an opponent less than half her age in 20-year-old Maya Joint of Australia in the third match tomorrow on center court. That is our look at the world of sports.
10: The Warren 4th of July Parade celebrates 77 years on Saturday, July 4th at 10 a.m. The theme is Resistance is Revolutionary, 1776 to 2026, marking 250 years since the adoption of the Declaration of Independence. 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
0: $5.26, stocks rose, recovering some of their losses from a rare losing week last week. And in the numbers, the Dow Jones Industrial Average up 306 points. That's because Alphabet bumped out Verizon in the Dow Jones Industrial Average, up 306 points on the day today, 0.6% in the upward direction. The NASDAQ up 522 points today. To 25,820. That's a 2% jump. And the S&P 500 up 1%, up 86 points to 74.40. Several artificial intelligence stocks also rebounded following sharp swings up and down last week. The gains became despite a rise for oil prices, while Treasury yields held relatively steady in the bond market. Comcast planning to split itself into two separate publicly traded companies by spinning off NBC Universal and Sky, similar to what had happened about 6 months ago when Comcast decided to split off many of its cable offerings into a company called Versant. MSNBC splitting from NBC and changing its name. A company said today that its board and management team think each company will be better positioned to pursue its own strategic priorities, invest for growth, and create long-term shareholder value as independent entities. Media and entertainment company NBC Universal includes a theme parks division, Universal Film and TV Studios, NBC and Telemundo Networks, Peacock and Bravo. The portfolio will now include European media business Sky. Saks Global, the parent company of Neiman Marcus, Saks Fifth Avenue, and Bergdorf Goodman, officially emerged from Chapter 11 bankruptcy today with fewer stores, less debt, a more focused strategy to pamper the affluent, and a new name. The company said Friday that the new entity will be called Exemplar Luxury Group with an improved balance sheet, including a nearly 75% debt reduction and $500 million in extra financing. New federal figures show that about 3 million fewer people had Affordable Care Act insurance plans in February compared with the same time last year. The Department of Health and Human Services says the 13% drops due to a federal crackdown on fraud, but health analysts believe it's more likely related to the January 1st expiration of federal subsidies that has caused a surge in costs. The healthcare research nonprofit KFF said it expects the number of people in the government healthcare program to continue to decline throughout the year. It's 5:28.
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0: Five 30 at WDEV, and the pause was because I'm just getting this in, and I need to pause here in order to read this myself before I tell you this. This is Interstate 89 southbound at exit 14E in South Burlington. You know this is a busy place regardless of what day it would be. The lane is closed in that due to a what is being described as a motor vehicle fire. And this came in 5 minutes ago, and we're just receiving the alert here. And now we're going to go and glance at the map to see what is happening there. And yes, this is in the southbound direction just before exit 14. Just before exit 14E, Interstate 89 southbound, there was a car fire. Just by that downtown Burlington exit. WDEV News Time, 5:30. Headline stories on this Monday afternoon. Rulings from the U.S. Supreme Court protect mail-in voting, the job of Federal Reserve Governor Lisa Cook, and allowing the president to fire heads of independent federal agencies. A Bristol man's in critical condition after being ejected in a car crash last night. A Rutland murder suspect pleads not guilty to assaulting a corrections officer. And the Champlain Parkway is halfway open. The inbound is open now. And the outbound is open now. The inbound should be opening a little later on. Our WDEV News Watch continues. Bristol man in critical condition after being thrown from his car in a crash in Middlebury last night. Middlebury police say 51-year-old David Fleming was driving north on Route 116 around 8 last night when he drove off the road and into a ditch, struck a power pole, and flipped his car. Police say Fleming was not wearing a seatbelt. Rutland murder suspect pleaded not guilty today to allegedly assaulting corrections officers. Trayvon Kissling being held at the Marble Valley Correctional Center in connection with a fatal shooting in Rutland in the fall of 2022 that killed 26-year-old Jonathan Naranjo. Police say the New York man and another inmate, Emmanuel Brennis, assaulted two officers back in May by provoking a cell extraction after covering their cell window and refusing to comply with extensive attempts to de-escalate. The Vermont Department of Health is issuing warnings about the risks associated with the state's popular swimming pools. The popular swimming holes attract thousands of visitors each summer. An average of 8 fatalities occur annually at these locations. Drew Clymer, the search and rescue coordinator for the Vermont Department of Public Safety, advises swimmers to be confident in their abilities, avoid swimming in foamy water, and be aware of changing conditions due to debris. And he underlines the emotional toll these rescue efforts have on the first responders performing them. And so, with that said, he urges you to exercise caution, particularly at sites with significant drops and waterfalls. And the Champlain Parkway opened its outbound lanes this morning. A two-lane highway aims to enhance traffic flow between Interstate 89 and downtown Burlington. Burlington's Mayor Emma Mulvaney-Stanek had the ribbon cutting at 10 this morning to inaugurate the road. This goes back to the 1960s. People have been talking about this, and the inbound lanes will be open at some point this evening, we are told. A 1965 Ford Mustang was the first car to drive the full stretch of the new Champlain Parkway today, an intentional choice by the city, 1965 being the year the project started. The driver of that Mustang, Dan Nolan, told Channel 3 he was honored to take part and that he'd never done anything like that before. Said that before going through that it'd be cool to be the first one up on the road. There's some people don't like this opening. Burlington resident Sean Pomerantz citing concerns about speeding and safety and about pets and kids due to people speeding in the area. The Department of Public Works expects a 10 to 20% reduction in traffic on Shelburne Road as a result of this parkway opening. And crews will be conducting signal tests and monitor how many drivers use the road now that it is opened. And the underlining here that the parkway's outbound lane for drivers leaving Burlington opened this morning, and the inbound lane is expected to open a little bit later. 5:35 at WDEV.
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0: The window for finding survivors is shrinking fast. And with that said, Venezuelans comb through more ruins of buildings topped by last week's devastating back-to-back earthquakes. Meanwhile, a 4.6 magnitude aftershock rumbled through the disaster zone in the northern state of La Guaira, Venezuela today. 5 days have passed since the twin earthquakes struck northern Venezuela, killing more than 1,400 people. Relief organizations say the first 72 hours after a natural disaster is the most crucial time period for rescues. Though survival can be extended if people have access to food and water. A former House Speaker will step into a classroom after retirement. The AP's Marcela Sanchez.
14: Former House Speaker Nancy Pelosi is partnering with the University of California, Berkeley to form a new nonpartisan academic institute dedicated to strengthening democracy. The Nancy Pelosi Institute for Representative Democracy will launch in January, where Pelosi will also co-teach a course on Congress. In addition, the institute will have an exhibit chronicling her career. The Democrat has represented San Francisco for nearly 40 years and is not seeking re-election. She's also served two stints as House Speaker and is the first woman to hold that title. Marcela Sanchez, Washington.
0: A shooting at a youth welfare facility in northern Germany has left six people dead in a suspected custody dispute. Officials say the suspected shooter was arrested. Five people, four women and one man, died at the scene of the shooting in Stade, Germany, near Berlin. A sixth, also an adult, died later at hospital. All six were employees of the youth center or its affiliates. Police say several people were wounded, some of them seriously. A main suspect was arrested, while another two people were subject to police measures on suspicion of involvement. AP correspondent Karen Chamas reports Europe's record heat has overwhelmed Paris mortuaries and left families in distress.
15: Parisian mortuaries are overwhelmed as a record-breaking heat wave has left funeral directors struggling to find space for bodies. With a surge in heat-related deaths beginning from mid-June, France is counting the human cost of the heat wave, particularly among the elderly. Sahir Hertelli, a mortuary owner, says he receives hundreds of calls daily, but has no room left. He told the AP funeral directors have no other solution but to place bodies directly in sealed coffins. Last week, deaths exceeded 1,200 on Wednesday, compared to 900 on an average day, and rose to 1,400 on Thursday and Friday, when temperatures were at their height. France's public health agency expects these numbers to rise as more death certificates are processed. I'm Karen Chamas.
0: AP Washington correspondent Sakhar Morghani reports the U.S. and Iran appear to have paused strikes, but disagree over the next steps in negotiations.
6: Both the U.S. and Iran appear to have paused their strikes, but disagree over the next steps in discussions on ending the war. The already fragile ceasefire was tested with weekend attacks across the Persian Gulf. This morning, President Trump said Tehran has asked for a meeting with American counterparts.
16: So Special Envoy Witkoff and Jared Kushner will be flying to Doha for high-level meetings.
6: White House spokeswoman Caroline Levitt on Fox and Friends. But a top Iranian negotiator denies any talks are scheduled. Earlier, Iran's president said Qatar would release some $6 billion in frozen Iranian assets. A statement appeared aimed at selling the Iranian public on the interim ceasefire deal. Sagar Meghani, Washington.
0: WDEV News Time, 5:40, an extreme heat watch posted for our listening area, with the exception of the Northeast Kingdom. Though I don't think it's going to be that much cooler there between Wednesday afternoon and Friday night, as the heat indices are going to be over 100 degrees. That is what this extreme heat watch is for. Not much relief at night either, as low temperatures will be in the 70s. We'll have the full forecast coming up in less than 5 minutes.
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0: 5:42, our WDEV News Watch continues, and we are learning that more than 100 Venezuelans who were deported from the United States hours before the earthquake are now missing after the hotel they were in collapsed in the quake. The Supreme Court's rejecting a Republican-led attack on state laws that allow the counting of late-arriving mail-in ballots targeted President Trump. Today's 5-4 decision leaves in place laws in more than half the states and the District of Columbia that permit mailed-in ballots to arrive and be counted days after an election, provided they're postmarked by Election Day. The outcome spares officials the headache of changing ballot rules just months before the 2026 midterms. A legal challenge, part of the Republican president's broader attack on most mail balloting, which he says breeds fraud despite strong evidence to the contrary and years of experience in numerous states. The Supreme Court has dramatically expanded presidential power, as we hear in this report.
6: The Supreme Court has dramatically expanded presidential power in one of this term's most anticipated rulings. The High Court is upholding President Trump's firings of independent federal agency chiefs, with one major exception, the Federal Reserve. The justices say Fed Governor Lisa Cook can stay on the job as she fights the president's bid to fire her over mortgage fraud allegations. During January's oral arguments in her case, Justice Brett Kavanaugh worried letting Cook be fired would be precedent for incoming presidents to can their predecessors' appointments.
7: What goes around comes around.
6: Kavanaugh was among those ruling 5-4 against firing Cook, but in a separate 6-3 ruling, the conservative majority did away with the High Court's unanimous decision 91 years ago that limited when presidents can fire independent agency board members, despite federal laws requiring cause for dismissals. Sagar Meghani, Washington.
0: 82 degrees outside our WDEV studios. It's 5:45 on this Monday afternoon, and we are watching a vehicle fire on Interstate 89. This is in the southbound lanes Exit 14E, that would be the exit for eastbound Route 2. If you're headed on 89 southbound just before the downtown Burlington exit and you're wondering what is the matter, it is a vehicle fire. That is all we know so far. Not quite sure what type of vehicle or anything like that, but we'll have an update on it and all the other goings-on on Stop and Go Patrol in about 5 minutes here on WDEV. Now to the weather. We've got that 82 degrees cooling down to an overnight low around 55, clear. The last night when it will be in the 50s for a while. For tomorrow, high temperature of 86. Sort of the preview for what's going on Wednesday through Friday as things really ramp up in the heat department. Wednesday afternoon through Friday night, we have an extreme heat watch posted for our listening area, except for the Northeast Kingdom. This also includes Grafton County, New Hampshire. The heat indices will be towards 110. Yes, 110. Not much relief at night as the low temperatures will be in the 70s for Wednesday through Friday, upper 60s for Saturday night, the 4th of July. With the high temperature on Saturday after the extreme heat watch has expired, but it's still 90s for the high temperature on the 4th of July, and a 60% chance of storms, at least as it appears right now. And similar for Sunday the 5th, but the high temperature in the mid-80s by the time Sunday rolls around. An awful lot of heat in the next couple of days. Stay cool if you can. Federal officials say that the three firefighters killed over the weekend in a Colorado wildfire were part of a crew that goes into remote areas to quickly put out new fires. The firefighters were killed and two others suffered burns when they were overcome Saturday by flames after deploying emergency shelters to shield themselves from fast-moving fires. The Forest Service identified the firefighters killed in Colorado as 38-year-old Emily Barker of Clinton Township, Michigan, 28-year-old Nick Hutcherson of Glendale, Arizona, and 26-year-old Sidney Watson of Warrior, Alabama. Wildfires have erupted over the past week across the West, fueled by months of dry weather. In Canada, residents of the Northwest Territories community of Wrigley have been ordered to evacuate over a wildfire burning there. The order came through the territory's alert system this morning. Comes less than 24 hours after Fort Simpson, Northwest Territories, had to be evacuated themselves to the capital of Yellowknife over a nearby fire. A First Nation chief tells CBC News that residents will evacuate this afternoon by plane for a 430-mile ride, 10 hours by car. It's not yet clear whether the ferry that connects Wrigley to the territory's highway system will be reopened to allow evacuees to exit by car. The fire is burning 7 miles to the north of Wrigley, prompting a special notice from wildfire officials last night, having grown to over 15 square miles in size. Car fire on Interstate 89 just before exit 14. We'll check out details and traffic next.
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0: NASCAR today on the way as part of sports, but first a look at your drive, and there is a car fire on Interstate 89. And we are told this is in the southbound direction, though it may appear on your routing unit that you may have to guide you around. It may appear that this is a northbound, but it's in fact in the south. You obviously can see it from the northbound, but it is some curiosity factor going on there. But it's really starting to make the homeward bound commute a headache if you're in that stretch. The backup starts just after exit 15 southbound Interstate 89. So yeah, you might want to get off before that point if you can, to take another route to where you're going to if you can. But if you're stuck in there, it's going to be a while because they got to go and put the fire out. We have no idea about that or the timeline. And it looks like there's a lane closure. Not sure if the entire road is closed, but it looks like it is a lane closure. I am being told as I get little bit of information in here. And needless to say, if you're stuck in that, it's going to be a little bit of a wait to get yourself around that vehicle, but it is due to a vehicle fire. That is the reason, and it is on Interstate 89 southbound at the eastbound exit for Route 2, 14E in South Burlington. The rest of the drive includes Shelburne Road northbound, heavy and slow, the normal thing to get onto 189 eastbound. The outbound Champlain Parkway is open. It is the inbound that we are waiting for the thumbs up on. That thumbs up should come some point this evening. It hasn't come yet. There is ongoing work on Interstate 89 between Richmond and Waterbury, but it appears to not be affecting too many vehicles. There were lane closures last week, apparently not this week. There are other things I want to point out here, because we've got a large listening area. We don't know where you're going. There is a 30-minute delay getting into Canada at the Autoroute 15, Interstate 87, port of entry, heading northbound. And that is the only Canada-bound port of entry that has delays. It's a 10-minute wait to get into the U.S. Derby Line at Interstate 91. No delays at Champlain on Interstate 87. And there is a half-hour wait at Highgate Springs, Interstate 89. Port of entry. Still on the road, easy does it. Next traffic report coming up tomorrow morning, WDEV. Red Sox host the Washington Nationals tonight. 6:10, we go on the air. Suarez on the mound for the Red Sox. Nicholas on the mound for the Nationals. The Mountaineers host the Mystic Schooners tonight at Montpelier Rec Field. The Lake Monsters are playing at the Lowell Spinners in Massachusetts.
20: 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I'm Susie Armstrong. 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
20: Shane Van Gisbergen steamrolled to victory in Sunday's NASCAR Cup Series clash at Sonoma Raceway. His eighth career win ties him with Tony Stewart at second in road course victories. However, the Trackhouse Racing Kiwi admitted that the outcome might have been different if runner-up Chase Briscoe had a few more circuits.
24: I don't think he's that sort of driver, but if there was a lap or two more and he was, you know, he would have been closer, I would have been in trouble. And then, you know, I would have had to start defending and probably deserve to get moved. So I'm really thankful it wasn't one or two laps longer, but he's a guy I have a lot of respect for, and it seems to come back the other way too. Every time I race him, he's awesome to race against. So, yeah, I knew it would have been a good battle if he did get there.
20: I'm Susie Armstrong. This is NASCAR Today on the Motor Racing Network.
0: Closing numbers from Wall Street tonight. The Dow Jones Industrial Average up 306 points. The result of putting Alphabet on the Dow and taking Verizon off of the Dow Industrial Average. Up 306 points, that's 0.6%. NASDAQ up 2%. The artificial intelligence stocks that were wobbly over the past, last week, and seems like before that, well, they had an update today, up 522 points to 25,820 on the NASDAQ. The S&P 500 up 86 points, that's 1% to 7440. Gains came despite a rise for oil prices, just 1% rise in oil prices. The price for a barrel of Brent crude is still $74 a barrel, nothing like the hundreds of dollars a barrel that it was a couple of weeks ago. Treasury yields held relatively steady in the bond market. Comcast planning to split itself into two separately traded public companies by spinning off NBC Universal and Sky. The company says today that its board and management team think each company will be better positioned to pursue its own strategic priorities, invest for growth, and create long-term shareholder value as independent entities. Media and entertainment company NBC Universal includes a theme parks division, Universal Film and TV Studios, NBC and Telemundo Networks, Peacock, and Bravo. Its portfolio will now include European media business Sky. New federal figures show that about 3 million fewer people had Affordable Care Act health insurance plans in February compared with the same time last year. The Department of Health and Human Services is trying to say that the 13% drop is due to a federal crackdown on fraud, but health analysts believe it's more likely related to the January 1st expiration of federal subsidies that has caused a surge in costs. 558.
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0: A minute to 6 o'clock, we will have Red Sox baseball coming down at 6:10. And so between now and then, we'll have a little bit more local news on the way. And as part of that, we are watching rulings from the U.S. Supreme Court today. They protect mail-in voting, the job of Federal Reserve Governor Lisa Cook, while allowing the president to fire heads of independent federal agencies. A Bristol man's in critical condition after being ejected in a car crash last night. The Champlain Parkway opens after 60 years, and there is currently a car fire being tended to in the southbound Interstate 89 just ahead of Exit 14 at 6 o'clock. 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
3: News this hour from Town Hall. I'm Keith Peters in Washington. From the Midwest to the East Coast, it's promising to be a very hot week. National Weather Service meteorologist Scott Klebauer says extreme heat will impact parts of the United States this holiday week.
4: Especially by Wednesday, we'll start seeing it really impact areas of like the Ohio Valley, through the Mid-Atlantic and into the Northeast. And it looks like the main, like the primary time frame for like the most extreme heat will be on Thursday and Friday, both. We're looking at Thursday probably being the period where we see the most potential for record highs.
3: Klebauer says one of the center's biggest recommendations is to stay hydrated and have access to shady areas and air conditioning. The Supreme Court has issued a ruling on one of the most consequential election law cases in years. More on this from correspondent Bernie Bennett.
8: In the 5-4 majority opinion, the sharply divided court ruled that the federal Election Day statutes do not preempt a Mississippi law that allows mail-in ballots to be counted after the election day. The Mississippi law allows mail-in ballots, as long as they're postmarked by and received within 5 days of election day. An allowance, the court said in its Monday opinion, is within the rights afforded to states by the Constitution. The Supreme Court heard oral arguments in March. They have 5 more majority cases to rule on this week, including birthright citizenship. Bernie Bennett, Washington.
3: The Supreme Court says Federal Reserve Governor Lisa Cook can remain in her job for now, a rebuke to President Trump's bid to wrest control of the nation's central bank. At the same time, the justices Monday dramatically expanded presidential power, upholding the Republican president's firing of the heads of other independent federal agencies. On Wall Street, the Dow by 306 points, the NASDAQ rose 522, the S&P advanced 86. More at townhall.com.
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3: Wildfires in the western United States have now become deadly. Correspondent Donna Warder has more on this story.
10: Three firefighters died and two were injured while battling two wildfires along the Colorado-Utah border. The U.S. Wildland Fire Service says the firefighters were part of an interagency response to the Knowles and Gore fires on Saturday. Meanwhile, the largest blaze, the Cottonwood Fire, grew to more than 144 square miles this weekend. Alyssa Mason, a spokesperson assigned to the fire, says they're keeping their eyes on weather conditions.
11: I have heard that we are going to have some cooler temperatures, some higher humidities, and less wind. So those are all good things. If there is a shift in wind direction, then that could be good or bad, depending on what that shift looks like.
10: I'm Donna Warder.
3: News and analysis at townhall.com. From Washington, I'm Keith Peters reporting. A deadly chopper crash in the Middle East.
12: A helicopter crash in Saudi Arabia has killed all 14 people on board. The Saudi Ministry of Energy says the accident took place Sunday morning in the Saudi town of Ras Tanura. Everyone killed was a Saudi national. The helicopter belonged to Aramco, the world's largest oil

0: and Son. 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
1: Red Sox baseball coming up at 6:10 on WDEV. I'm Bob Welch with some local news between now and then. There had been a car fire in Interstate 89 southbound in advance of exit 14E. Vermont State Police informing us that that crash has been cleared, that car fire has been cleared, I should clarify, and that Interstate 89 southbound is now open to all traffic, but there are residual delays. The Champlain Valley Parkway, the Champlain Parkway opened its outbound lanes this morning. The inbound lane should be opening up this evening. The Toon Lane Highway aims to enhance traffic flow between Interstate 189 and downtown Burlington. Burlington Mayor Emma Mulvaney-Stanek conducted a ribbon-cutting ceremony at 10 to inaugurate the roadway. And before that, there was the driver of a 1965 Ford Mustang, the first car to drive the full stretch of the new Champlain Parkway, an intentional choice by the city of Burlington. 1965 was the year the project started. And Dan Nolan, the driver of that Ford Mustang, told Channel 3 he was honored to take part. A Bristol man's in critical condition after being thrown from his car in a crash in Middlebury last night. Middlebury police say 51-year-old David Fleming was driving north on 116 around 8 last night when he drove off the road and into a ditch, struck a utility pole, and flipped his car. Police say Fleming was not wearing a seatbelt. A Rutland murder suspect pleaded not guilty today to allegedly assaulting corrections officers. Trayvon Kissling is being held at Marble Valley Correctional Center in connection with a fatal shooting in Rutland in the fall of 2022 that killed 26-year-old Jonathan Naranjo. Police say the New York man and another inmate, Emmanuel Brennis, assaulted two officers back in May by provoking a cell extraction after covering their cell window and refusing to comply with extensive attempts to de-escalate. It's 6:07.
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1: The Vermont Department of Health is issuing warnings about the risks associated with the state's popular swimming holes, which attract thousands of visitors each year. 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However, not overconfident. Avoid swimming in foamy water and be aware of changing conditions due to debris. He underlined the emotional toll such rescue efforts have on first responders who do them. Weather next on WDEV.
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1: 81 degrees going down to an overnight low in the 50s tonight. An extreme heat watch posted for our WDEV listening area aside from the Northeast Kingdom. Heat indices of 110 for Wednesday afternoon through Friday. Tomorrow's high temperature, the mid-80s. Wednesday through Friday, high temperatures.